0: Here's Ellie. Second and third, one out. Pitch to De La Cruz is low and inside. I think he was still in the league when I started here. That's kind of, I'm just trying to give you an idea of like the recency of it. Pretty big power threat. Kind of an all or nothing type.
1: Adam Dunn.
0: Here's the 1-0 pitch to De La Cruz. Base hit left field. Here comes Rodriguez. McClain right behind him. Throw to the plate is way up the first baseline. Ellie takes second, and the Reds are on the board. It's a two-run hit for De La Cruz, scoring Rodriguez and McClain, pulling the Reds within one.
1: That's a great piece of hitting by De La Cruz. He's looking for the ball to run away from him. And it did. It ran away from him, but it was rising. That ball was at the top of the zone. And normally that's a pitch you pop up. And Ellie stayed right on top of it. That is just almost textbook when you talk about hitting a high fastball the other way.
0: It'll be a single, and Ellie takes second on the throw home. Kind of watching the replay, I don't think Ellie ever hesitated going around first. That might go as a double.
1: Yeah, that was not a good throw.
0: Here is Sal Stewart. And the first pitch to Sal, and it's taken low and inside. It's officially a single. But boy, he never did break stride going around first. Of course, he had plenty of time to read that throw home, too, and realize that it was a bad throw and that it wasn't going to be cut off. 1-0 on Stewart. Tying run down at second. Ellie's there with only one out. Again, turns, whirls, and throws to Walton, but Walton wasn't even really back to the bag yet. Again, almost sailed that throw up and away.
1: So was it Adam Dunn?
0: It was Adam Dunn, by the way, yeah. Sorry, my laughter was interrupted by Ellie's hit. Here's the pitch. Ground ball foul, third base side. Maybe that hint was a little too good.
1: No, he was going to be one of the guesses. I was thinking Bruce, but I didn't think Bruce played there. I wasn't sure that Dunn did.
0: He was there in 2014. I think Dunn was still in the league when I started here. Maybe not. Here's the 1-1. Swung on, fouled back. Gonna look now and see when his last year was. Oh, no, he was done. 2014, that year with Oakland, he was in 25 games with the A's. 2014, split that year between Chicago and Oakland, and then that was it for him. So I must be getting him confused with Jay Bruce. I think Bruce was still floating around somewhere. One ball, two strikes on Sal Stewart, the 1-2 pitch. In the dirt outside, the catcher can't find it, won't matter. Ellie dives in safely at third ahead of Hines' throw. You can't find it even for a second with Ellie, and he's going to take the next base, just as he did right there.
1: So just a mere bobble at the plate. But Ellie reading that in the anticipation with his speed just allows him to move quickly to the next base.
0: So now the A's bring the infield in with Ellie at third and one out. And the count is even, 2-2 on Sal Stewart. Big spot here. Right-hander again sets and delivers the 2-2 pitch. Swing, and this ball's ripped to the right center field gap. Here comes Butler. He'll make a sliding catch. Ellie's going to tag at third. He will score, and this game is tied at three. Nice sliding catch by Lawrence Butler. But Ellie is home from third, and Sal gets the job done to tie it up here in the fifth.
1: Just another RBI for Sal Stewart, now 86 on the year.
0: His major league leading 86th RBI of the year. Not bad. Reds have plated three here in the fifth, and now J.J. Blade. Again, hands up over his head. The wind and pitch. Up and away for ball one to J.J. Blade, who's been on both times against Ginn, former teammate.
1: It is fun to watch a hitter rise to the occasion, change his swing so that he can get the run home. And more times than not for Sal, it's right center field.
0: 1-0. And a wave and a miss and a changeup. And a count is even, one ball and one strike on J.J. Blade.
1: See, so many hitters with runners at second and third, they think they've got to hit the ball hard, so they pull off of it. Bat gets long. They're trying to swing to hit it. 700 feet, and they strike out.
0: 1-1, a wave and a miss, and a changeup down. Ball and two strikes. Sal has been a run-producing factory

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4: It's Dave Allen. Come up on the next show. HUD Assistant Deputy Secretary Joe Felice is here. Ashley Sidoris of the Sleep In Heavenly Peace, folks, and the Paws on Trails event in Alum Creek, right here. Voice of Charleston, WCHF.
5: Well, we've got a brand new ball game after the Reds answered the two runs by the A's in the top of the fifth inning, which gave the A's a 3-0 lead. Reds scored three in the bottom of the fifth, and we're back to even. 3-3, and Brady Singer's back out for the sixth inning. His first pitch on the way is a strike at the knees, 0-1 on Jonah Heim. Heim is 0-2, a fly to right, and a strikeout. Here comes Singer's 0-1. Swung on, pop foul back to the left side. That's out of play. 0-2 on Jonah Heim. Switch hitter up there from the left side. Singer's 0-2. Check swing and a pitch down and in. Did he go? They ask a third. No. That's Jonathan Parra down there, the third base umpire. Will Little's at first. Ryan Addison's at second base on Lance Barksdale's crew. One ball, two strikes. Singer's pitch. Swung on, fouled back again, left side. Still 1-2 on Jonah Heim. 3-3 in the sixth inning. Beautiful night here at Great American Ballpark. Singer's 1-2 pitch. Check swing and a breaking ball down too low. By the way, Adam Dunn had more home runs than anybody else in this list as a Red. Dunn had 270, Morgan 152, and Dave Parker 107. Three Reds with more than 100 homers that also played for the A's later in their career. Bouncing ball to McClain. He fields, throws to first, time's out. One down here in the sixth inning.
6: Did you say time is out?
5: Heim. Heim.
6: Oh, Heim.
5: Jonah Heim. One down now. Here's Jeff McNeil. Two singles today for McNeil, including an RBI base hit his last time up that got the A's on the board. He swings the first pitch here, fouls it away off to the left.
6: Well, when you have a hitter in the lineup that's really hot, you have to know that as a starting pitcher or as a staff. And you make that decision in your scouting report ahead of the ball game.
5: A one off the inside corner.
6: And a guy like McNeil, who has been a batting champion, you just continue. You look at him and you think, all right, he's not going to kill us with a homer. Let's just don't let him beat us with a runner at second base.
5: The 1-1. Fouled away.
6: Nobody on, you go after him. It's not like he's going to hit a home run. Got four on the year. Can he hit one? Sure he can, but likelihood, probably not.
5: Ball and two strikes on Jeff McNeil. Boy, a lot of lefties in this A's lineup today.

0: Pretty right-handed heavy bench on this day. The pitch and a swing and a miss. Got him with a high fastball. And Singer strikes out McNeil. Gets him for the first time today. Six strikeouts now for Singer. Two gone here in the sixth inning.
1: Well, that's what you want your starter to do, any pitcher for that matter. Your team puts up three runs and ties the ball game. You got to go back out there and be aggressive in the zone and try to get some quick outs.
0: Singer having a little effectiveness with that sinker up today.
1: Yep.
0: Here's the pitch to Tommy White. That's in there for a called strike. That's not typically a pitch that pitchers have success up in the zone.
1: Right. I like to call it a two-seamer up. I know that the algorithm that Major League Baseball use says sinker because they don't want to put two-seamer on there.
0: In there for a called strike, going two on White.
1: But if you're throwing a sinker at the top of the zone, that normally means home run. So if you run a two-seamer up there, it makes a little more sense.
0: Now the 0-2 pitch. Down and away with a slider, and the count is one ball and two strike. Well, what is the difference between a two-seamer and a sinker?
1: Well, a sinker sinks, and a two-seamer has some basically horizontal ride at the top of the zone.
0: 1-2, and it's low and outside with a slider. Two balls, two strikes. Do you grip it differently?
1: Nope. In order to make a ball sink, you have to get on top of it. The ball that you're running is a two-seamer at the top of the zone. You're getting under it, and you're pushing it up to the top of the zone.
0: 2-2. Swung on, and that's fouled back. Two balls and two strikes. So it's the release that's the real differential.
1: Right. It doesn't give you the induced vertical break that we talk about with four-seamers,
0: right,
1: and holding the line and look like it's jumping. It's not like that. It's just a two-seamer that stays at the top of the zone and runs back towards the hitter.
0: 2-2 pitch is rolled right off the knuckles of Tommy White to the first baseman, Sal Stewart. He scoops it up, takes it himself to the bag, three unassisted, side retired. That does it for the A's here in the sixth. We go to the bottom of the sixth, all tied at three on the Reds Radio Network.
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0: Tyler Stevenson leads off the Reds' sixth inning.
1: Going back to your question about the two-seamer up,
0: sure.
1: We used to call those sailors because they would start up there and then just take off to the arm side.
0: Mm-hmm.
1: Basically a sinker that you missed on. And now we've figured out, you know, that's not a bad little pitch. And people do it on purpose.
0: So the sailor was not a creative name for a new pitch. It was,
1: no. It was more of a mistake than anything else. But back in those days, anything that was above about mid-thigh was a ball. So you didn't really go up there a whole lot unless you had two strikes and looking for a swing and miss.
0: Stevenson Swings at the 0-1. Skies a pop-up out behind short. Backing up is the shortstop, Jacob Wilson. He'll wave his arms and make the catch, and there's one gone in the sixth inning.
1: You know, a few years ago, Tommy, you remember when the strike zone moved way up, almost to the bottom of the armpits. Those pitches were called strikes.
0: Right.
1: We had that big, high box. That's not a strike anymore.
0: No,
1: so those pitches at the top of the strike zone, it's much more difficult to live up there like guys were doing 3 and 4 years ago.
0: Off the outside corner for ball one to Tyler Stevenson.
1: Because it's a ball.
0: Yeah. I mean, the strike zone has lowered dramatically this year. That's why I'm so surprised that the offense hasn't skyrocketed. Swinging a soft bouncer toward third. It's a fair ball fielded by the third baseman, White. Quickly gets rid of it to first in time to get the out.
1: That's a nice play.
0: White, pretty good awareness there. You got to believe that he knew who the runner was. That's why he wanted to field that ball in fair territory. It would have been foul if he let it go, but...
1: Well, if he hesitated even momentarily, that ball's going to hit right on top of the bag. He got it in front of the bag and was able to make the play easily.
0: Now Dane Myers, the batter. Myers, nobody on with two outs. Again, back into his windup with his hands up over his head, and he throws. Swung on, fouled back. It's kind of a mix between the old-school windup and a more modern approach to how he actually releases the ball because, you know, there a few years ago, we were seeing a lot of pitchers just bring the ball back behind their ear, and that's how they threw. You hardly ever see pitchers, though, bring their hands up over their head into their windup. Here's the 0-1. And Dane Myers takes off the outside corner, so it's kind of an old-school windup.
1: It's a feeling.
0: Yeah.
1: Because when you go over your head, it feels like you're getting some semblance of extension so that you don't feel so stuffy and cramped when you take that ball right to your ear.
0: 1-1, high bouncing ball, foul down the third baseline.
1: Because if you're holding your hands at your chest or at your belt and you do that little step back and you never move your hands and you go from your chest straight to your ear, it just has a tendency to feel wonky. Because he had major control issues doing it that way.
0: One ball and two strikes on Dane Myers. Is it a timing mechanism, too, and rhythm?
1: Yeah, and probably as much feel as anything else. It feels better that way.
0: 1-2 to Myers, swinging and a miss. Tying him up with a fastball, sinking down and in.
1: Nasty.
0: Myers is down on strikes. That's a 1-2-3 inning for JT Ginn. All tied, three aside as we head to the seventh inning and back to Cowboy on the Reds radio.
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1: Left-hander Sam Maul is our Reds Wilbur's Mustard pitching change. Wilbur's Mustard, let's put some mustard on it. Maul coming on for the 52nd time, one win, seven losses, and a 4.26 ERA. And he comes into a tie ball game and could very well be in line for a decision here tonight. Right-handed hitting Alika Williams off the bench, batting for Donovan Walton. And the first pitch is a backdoor breaking ball, strike one. Maul turns it loose. Fastball, strike two, right on the outside edge. Back to back. Bullseyes right on the outside corner from the left-hander Maul. He is well ahead in the count. No balls and two strikes here to Alika Williams. All those right-handed batters that Tommy talked about earlier, they are grabbing bats in the A's dugout.
13: They are racing to the bat rack, aren't they?
1: Yeah, Max Muncy, the right-handed version of Max Muncy, the A's version, I guess you could say, is in the on-deck circle. Not to be confused with the Los Angeles Dodgers' Max Muncy. The 1-2 from Sam Maul. Here it is. And he misses way inside with a changeup. So from 0-2 to 2-2 here to the right-handed hitting Alika Williams. Maul with a quick set. And back to the plate, he'll come. Fly ball, center field. Dane Myers has this one measured easily. One down. So here's Max Muncy. He will hit for Carlos Cortez, who was 0 for 2 with a strikeout and a flyout. Muncy sets ready. Pitch to the plate. Backdoor breaking ball. Fouled at home plate. Had him a bit out in front. No ball, one strike count. Here to Muncy. Muncy, a 223 hitter. Does have five home runs, so you don't want to make a mistake. Probably don't want to make a mistake to any big league hitter. The 0-1, fastball, lifted foul to the right side, out of play. And again, Maul quickly ahead, no balls and two strikes. And I'll just go right into put-away mode here. Instead of dancing around for two strikes, two balls.
13: Amen.
1: Here's the 0-2. And it is right down the middle, but it is right into the glove of the center fielder, Dane Myers, two down. Probably not exactly what I meant there, but...
13: Hey, got the job done. He got it out.
1: Put away pitch probably doesn't usually happen in the heart of the plate, 0-2. But he gets Muncy, and that'll bring Henry Bolte to the plate. Bolte shot the ball through the right side of the infield in his last at-bat. Of course, he had a runner at first base, and there was an open hole there. And he'll take a changeup off the outside corner, 1-0. Every time Maul throws that changeup, as soon as the ball gets to the plate, he looks like he's in pain. And I know it's just being frustrated that he didn't get it where he wanted it. But you can see him turn around towards center field and the grimace, and he's wiping his hand as if the ball slipped out of his hand. There are times where his changeup is awfully good. There are other times. 2-0 to Bolte. Fly ball, right center field, long run, won't get there. A diving effort by Dane Myers, but he caught it on the bounce. And that was just kind of a dive and a scoop, if you will, but he's able to do that because Henry Rodriguez was right behind him. If the ball gets away from him, Rodriguez will pick that ball up and maybe have a chance to throw out Bolte trying to advance to second base. It's a single nonetheless. And that'll bring the top of the order, Lawrence Butler, who is a left-handed hitter. The first left-handed hitter that Maul will face here in the inning. Two down. Bolte can run and will run. Fastball, strike one, right down Broadway.
13: Looking at Hector Rodriguez, he is playing Butler about two steps in front of the warning track.
1: About as deep as you could play it. Kind of in a no doubles format, if you will. There goes Bolte. They got no chance to get him. I don't understand why you allow a hitter or a base runner to get that big of a jump when you're left-handed. I mean, there was really no reason even to throw that ball. I mean, you do it because that's what you do as a catcher, but I mean, that's not a steal on Tyler Stevenson. That's a steal on the pitcher. Left-hander checks second base. Pitch. Breaking ball. Just a tad low. And it's a two-ball, one-strike count.
13: Yeah, you look at the numbers for Tyler Stevenson, and you realize, well, boy, he hadn't done a very good job throwing out base runners. Don't you put most of that on pitchers not doing a good job?
1: I would say that the Reds have got to figure out a way to hold base runners better. Moving forward, swing and a miss, high fastball, and Butler way underneath that one for strike two. It's a two-ball, two-strike count.
13: Now, I'm not trying to necessarily pick on him, but
1: it is what it is.
13: It is, and you've got to do a better job of that. That's got to be more of a point of emphasis moving forward. I know that it hasn't been recently.
1: 2-2 pitch, foul to the left side, out of play. Well, once you get a runner to first base, you have to figure out a way to, if you're not going to slide step, then you have to figure out a way to vary your speeds to the plate. It becomes a competition on two fronts. Ball check second. Now back to the dish. Breaking ball. Hit up the middle. Ellie's got it. He will throw to first. It's a bounce, and the ball is missed, and the runner will score all the way from second base. That's an error on De La Cruz. It is 4-3 A's. That was not pretty. That was a routine out, and the ball bounced to first base. Kind of a nonchalant throw. Stewart tried to pick it. It hit off of his wrist. And he grabbed the ball midair, threw the ball home quickly, but it was too late because of the speed of Bolte. Wow. So Butler is at first, and now out to the mound is Tyler Stevenson with Jacob Wilson stepping in. And I'm sure that for Tyler Stevenson, this is a conversation. Hey, you can't do anything about that. All you can do is make pitches and go from there. Reds should have been out of the inning. They are not. So Jacob Wilson will stand in. Doubled his last time up. He has struck out, grounded into a double play, and the two RBI double. That came in the two-run fifth inning for the A's. Swing and a miss. Breaking ball. And Wilson right over the top of it. And if we've mentioned it once, we've mentioned it several times, Wilson is up there to swing. Anything close, he's going to pull the trigger. Back to the plate. Swing and a miss. Change up. Down and away. That was in the dirt. And he swings right over the top of it. No balls and two strikes. Butler doesn't run really as much as what he did early in his career, even though he's hitting in the leadoff spot. He's only got six stolen bases on the year. Long pause from Maul. The pitch, ground ball. This will go right to the second baseman, McLean. He will make a perfect throw, and that will end the inning. The Reds give the A's one here in the seventh on the error by De La Cruz, and it's a 4-3 A's lead. Bottom of seven coming up here on the Reds Radio Network.
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0: Left-hander Brady Basso out of the Athletics bullpen, coming on for the 11th time. He's pitched 14 innings. He's allowed 22 hits. Probably all I need to say about that. First pitch, breaking ball over the outside corner. Strike one here to Hector Rodriguez as Basso faces the bottom of the Reds lineup, Rodriguez, Hayes, and McClain. Breaking ball, fouled straight back. No balls and two strikes here to Rodriguez.
1: Malika Williams stays in the game to play second base.
0: Basso back to the plate. Fastball off the outside corner. One ball, two strike count here to Hector Rodriguez, making his major league debut here tonight. Got a board to lead off the... And he gets his... No, he will not. I thought he had his first major league hit. Right off the end of the bat, right over the head of the shortstop, Jacob Wilson. But Wilson got back in a hurry to make the catch over the shoulder. One down.
1: Well, he's broken his first big league bat, though. Got that one right off the end, cracked his bat. Almost floated it over Wilson's head, but he did a nice job to make the catch.
0: So here's Key Brian Hayes, breaking ball, strike one. Looks like Basso pitches backwards, breaking balls early, fastballs late. No ball, one strike count here to Key Brian Hayes. Reds trailing 4-3. Line drive into the glove of the third baseman, White, two down. Two balls placed a foot one way or the other. They're base hit. And they're both outs. And Matt McClain will bat with two down. Fastball upstairs. Reds have double barrel action in the bullpen. TJ Antone.

0: more than likely if the Reds take the lead or tie it. And Julian Garcia, if the score remains the same, and that is 4-3, A's on top. Two ball, no strike count here to Matt McClain. And the pitch. Fastball up and in, and McClain tried to check his swing. He did not check in time, according to first base umpire Will Little, and that'll make it a two ball, one strike count. Basso back to the plate. Foul to the right side. That was a fastball right down Broadway. And McClain a bit tardy. Now even across the board. 2-2, two down. And Basso trying to retire the Reds in order here in the seventh. Here's the pitch. Line drive into right field. It will be caught by a charging Lawrence Butler, and indeed a three up, three down seventh for the left-hander Brady Basso. Reds trail this one. It's 4-3 Athletics as we head to the eighth. Back to Tommy Thrall right here on the Reds Radio Network.
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3: With this in-game news update, I'm Jack Carlson. Elliot Pritt is no longer on the November general election ballot. He withdrew from the ballot this afternoon. Because of a state law passed in 2024, Republicans won't be able to replace him. The former Fayette County delegate resigned his seat in the House of Delegates last month. He's behind bars for allegedly having a sexual relationship with an underage girl. West Virginia University has its first jersey patch sponsorship in school history. The university is joining forces with energy company Antero Resources for a five-year deal. The Antero logo will be on jerseys for all 18 WVU varsity sports teams, both home and away. Kanawha County officials have heavy hearts after longtime prosecutor Chuck Miller's death. Miller spent 10 years as Kanawha County prosecutor. Kanawha County Commission President Ben Salango says Miller was always a professional.
4: Chuck guided the Kanawha County Prosecutor's Office through a difficult time. He guided the U.S. Attorney's Office several times under two different presidents. And so he was well respected by both political parties.
3: With this in-game news update, I'm Jack Carlson.
5: Another Reds Wilbur's mustard pitching change. This time it goes to Julian Garcia, who's making his 16th appearance, 2.29 ERA. He has struck out 17 against 10 walks over 19 and two-thirds innings. The league hitting 141 against him. And he'll go to work against Tyler Soderstrom with the A's leading it 4-3. First pitch is a fastball in for a strike, and it's nothing and one. Here's the 0-1 pitch. Soderstrom swings and bounces it to the first baseman, but it's a foul ball off of his foot. 0-2 on Soderstrom. The Reds and Avocados from Peru have teamed up to give you a chance to win a new 2026 Toyota Tacoma SR or a Reds VIP experience. To enter, you'll need to register at reds.com/AvoReds and follow Avos from Peru on Instagram. 0-2 the count on Soderstrom. Here's Garcia's 0-2 pitch, way too high. And outside, it's a one ball, two strike count on Tyler Soderstrom. Garcia comes set, now delivers the 1-2 pitch. It is yanked into the seats down the right field line, foul. One ball, two strikes. Left-handed hitter, right-handed pitcher. Garcia to the plate. And he didn't want to, but Soderstrom can't hold up on a breaking ball down and in. He swings right through it, strikes out. One gone in the A's eighth inning. Now Jonah Heim. Reds will have the top of the order due up in the eighth inning. So still a chance for the Reds in this game. Down by a run here late. Jonah Heim is 0 for 3. A fly out to right, a strikeout, a ground out to the second baseman. The breaking ball is down, cut on and missed for strike one on Jonah Heim. Garcia brings it home. Heim watches a fastball. Cowboy, I don't know about you, but I watching Garcia, I feel like he just keeps getting better and better and better
6: more
5: every time he's out there. No
6: more
5: question.
6: More comfortable, starting to understand kind of how big league hitters hit. That still comes down to execution. Make no mistake about it.
5: He's been able to execute that breaking ball pretty much since the day he got
6: here. With you.
5: 0-2. Swinging, there's a looping liner on one hop. Ellie got fooled by it a little bit, but still fields cleanly and gets on it to first to get the out on Jonah Heim for the second out here in the eighth inning. That ball, you could tell, was knuckling. He didn't know whether to come in, catch it on a line, or wait back and play it on the bounce.
6: Yeah, it was definitely a jam shot. And any ball, whether it's to an outfielder or an infielder, when it's hit right at you and it's a changeup kind of swing, it can mess with you a little bit. He did a nice job on that play.
5: Jeff McNeil has been red hot since the All-Star break. Stays hot today with a couple of hits, 2 for 3 so far. And he watches the first pitch fastball for a called strike. And even, you know, going back to the conversation we were having about Garcia, it feels like he's using the fastball a little bit more now, too. 0-1 on McNeil. Garcia readies. And the 0-1 pitch. Swung on, fouled away. And he's used it 3 times already in this inning. I feel like we'd watch 3 outings and not see his fastball 3 times when he first got up here.
6: Well, ultimately, as you progress through the big leagues, in order to stay here, you kind of have to be a chameleon. You kind of reinvent yourself.
5: Swing and a foul at home plate, 0-2.
6: Every month or so. And it's not like you change a whole lot. You just keep them guessing. Because in our world today, we have more information than we've ever had in the history of the game. And every team knows kind of what your tendencies are. Even if you don't know what your tendencies are, they know what it is. And you have to evolve a little bit and adjust. Just small adjustments, not huge.
5: He's thrown nothing but fastballs here to McNeil, and now he throws another one. It's fouled away over by the Reds' dugout. And it's not as though Julian Garcia has an electric fastball that lights up the radar gun. Far from it. Tops out around 93 miles an hour with it. No balls, 2 strikes on McNeil. 0-2 pitch. And there's the breaking ball, but McNeil lays off.
6: Now you can come back with that. That was more of a curveball type breaking ball. Now you can come with that slider. It'll look like those previous 3-4 fastballs and break in.
5: The 1-2, there it is, breaking ball in the dirt. It was the slider, kicks away from Stevenson. He chases it down and throws to first. Good stretch by Stewart, digs it out in time to get the out on Jeff McNeil, and Garcia has a 1-2-3 eighth inning. We go to the bottom of the eighth. Top of the order coming up for the Reds. Down 1, 4-3 A's on the Reds Radio Network.
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6: Left-hander Hogan Harris. Out of the bullpen for the A's, 3-0 with a 3.31 ERA. This will be his 53rd appearance, and normally he is closing ball games for the A's. We'll see how this works out.
5: First pitch is a breaking ball. Curveball that dives down and in on Ellie De La Cruz. The count is 1-0 on Ellie. Ellie, Sal, and J.J. pitches a curveball down and inside.
6: I mean, this is where the Reds normally do their most damage, is when Ellie is leading off an inning and you've got Sal Stewart coming behind him.
5: The 2-0 pitch. Strike call, the inside corner.
13: The batter is challenging the strike call.
5: So we'll see. We don't see Ellie challenge much. Looked like a pretty good pitch, though. Strike.
13: Call is confirmed. Cincinnati has one challenge.
5: Of course, we're getting late in this game, and you're the leadoff hitter in the inning.
6: Yeah.
5: Has a chance to really change this at bat. Now the 2-1. De La Cruz takes off the outside corner. Fastball away, and it's 3-1. Harris back home with a 3-1 pitch. Way inside with a fastball and a leadoff walk. Well, I don't know much about much, but one thing I do know, leadoff walks late in the close game is usually an awfully bad recipe.
6: Well, especially when you walk a guy that can absolutely burn on the base paths.
5: So we'll see what happens here. Sal Stewart's at the plate, RBI machine. Drove in his 86th run back in the first inning. First pitch. And it's off the inside corner. I said first inning. He singled back in the first. He drove in that run with a sac fly in the fifth. That was the tying run at the time, even the game at 3. 1-0 on Stewart. Ellie inching off first, draws a throw. A bad one, but he gets back, and it's caught by McNeil. Harris nearly threw that over into the first base camera well.
6: Boy, would you know when the first base coach is moving out of the way, it's a pretty wild throw.
5: Ellie a little bigger lead. Not going. The pitch too high to Sal Stewart. It's 2-0, and right now Hogan Harris really having some difficulty locating the strike zone. And he can't throw it on target to first base or at home plate right now. 2-0 pitch to Sal Stewart. Too far inside with that fastball, and it's 3-0, and he's a bad one away from putting the tying run in scoring position.
6: Well, when you have a pitcher that is choking on the mound, what do I say?
5: Let him choke.
6: Let him choke. Don't rescue it.
5: 3-0 pitch. And it's a strike at the knees in the outer half of that fastball to Sal. 3-1. Again, inching off the bag at first. Harris to the plate. Swing and a miss. Sal came unglued on that fastball over the inner half, but came up empty and it counts full 3-2.
6: And that was a strike.
5: Yeah, it was. Good pitch. J.J. Blade getting a little scouting report from Reds hitting coach over on the steps of the dugout. A few extra tips over there from Chris Valleca. 3-2 pitch to Sal Stewart. And he missed low and in with a fastball, ball four. So back-to-back walks to start the eighth inning. An extra ingredient on this recipe for disaster as far as the A's are concerned. And now Scott Emerson will jog out of the mound and pay Harris a visit as J.J. Blade comes to the plate with a chance to do some serious damage against his former club. Reds have two on, nobody out, down one in the eighth inning.
6: Well, you've got a lefty-on-lefty matchup here. Pitcher just walked two batters in a row to lead off the inning. Sometimes when it's lefty-on-lefty, you like to swing at that first pitch that you see because you don't want to get to the breaking ball. I don't know that this is the right time to do that.
5: Right. We'll see how the Reds play it. J.J. Blade at the plate. Meeting on the mound is over. And now the catcher out in front of home plate delivering the signs to his infield. 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Today shows bunt, pulls the bat back, it's a strike, and it's 0-1. 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Blade, so he showed bunt on the first pitch. It was a strike. There's a huge hole on the left side of the infield. Third baseman White is tight. Wilson is way up the middle. Blade swinging away and watches a fastball for a called strike. Of course, the A's know as well as anyone. Blade, pretty much a dead pull hitter. Down to the count here, 0-2. Have him straight away in the outfield. Butler deep and right.
6: We have not seen a breaking ball from the left-hander Harris. I imagine we will see one here.
5: Nothing and two. Two on the pitch. A swing and a miss at a fastball, and Blade is down on strikes.
6: Three straight heaters.
5: Down here in the Reds' eighth inning. Now Tyler Stevenson. Boy, he's up there with a chance to do some big damage here. Tyler 0-for-3 today. Left-hander readies. Here's the pitch to Stevenson. And there's the breaking ball. Snaps a curveball off and spins it low. On Stevenson. Harris sets, and the 1-0 pitch to Tyler Stevenson. Fastball strike on the inside corner. That got a lot of the plate. Stevenson just watched it. Now it's even 1-1.
6: Well, if you're Tyler, you've seen what he's got now. Now it's just a matter of timing it up.
5: Medina and Alvarado, both right-handers, loosening. Stevenson swings and sends a fly to Butler and right. He is in. He's there. The catch is made. Ellie's going to tag at second and dig for third. He'll make it there. The throw gets away. Ellie's up but stays. Sal dances off first, but he stays there. And now Sal breaks for second. The A's don't see him. So Sal's going to take second base. The pitcher was backing it up. Harris backed up the play at third base.
6: But he dropped his head, and as soon as he dropped his head to start to walk back to the mound, Sal took off. That's good base running.
5: Very smart base running there by Sal Stewart to take second base.
6: But it only helps you if you can get a hit from Suarez here.
5: Now, Eugenio Suarez at the plate. Second and third, two out, the pitch. Suarez takes a strike on the inside corner, nothing and one. Gino singled through the left side is second time up tonight. back in again. Left-hander Harris ready at the belt, and the 0-1 pitch. Swinging and a miss at a curveball, and Suarez down to the count 0-2. 1-for-3 tonight. Harris throws way high all the way to the backstop. Here comes Ellie, and the game is tied. Stewart up to third on the wild pitch. Ties the game at 4. A fastball, and you talk about overthrowing it. Way high and outside.
6: Boy, that is a huge break for the Reds, and I'm sure that the A's were saying that was a huge break for them to score a runner from second on a ground ball to the shortstop.
5: So the breaks are even is what you're saying.
6: That's what I'm saying.
5: 1-2 on Suarez, the 1-2 pitch. Way high on the inside half. Suarez leans back out of the way of ball 2.
6: But if Suarez can figure out some way to make contact right here, he might have a chance to take the lead.
5: 2 balls, 2 strikes on Suarez. Here it comes. And a breaking ball dives down and in. Dane Meyers in his 7-game hitting streak waiting in the on-deck circle. Left-hander ready. And here comes Harris with the 3-2 pitch to Suarez. Swing a foul over by the A's dugout. Still 3 balls, 2 strikes. Suarez spoiling a curveball from Harris. So the back-to-back walks to start the inning have cost the A's a run. That coupled with a wild pitch. Here's the 3-2 pitch to Suarez. Way inside, that kicks away. Here comes Sal to the plate. He will score, and the Reds have the lead. 2 wild pitches in the at-bat of Eugenio Suarez. The first tied it. The second one gives the Reds the lead.
6: Boy, that's a thank you very much right there. You didn't think that much about the runners getting to second and third without a base hit. And that just shows you how great that piece of base running by Sal Stewart was by getting to second base when the pitcher, Hogan Harris, put his head down standing over by the stands.
5: And that's going to be it for Harris. He will exit. 2 wild pitches, 3 walks, and 2 outs in the inning. And the Reds have taken a 5-4 lead. Bottom of the 8th inning, new pitcher coming in. We'll tell you about it when we come back on the Reds Radio Network.
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0: right-hander Elvis Alvarado out of the bullpen for the A's. 3-3 with a 4.72 ERA. This will be his 33rd appearance. 27 hits and 34 and a third innings. He's walked 15. He has struck out 41.
1: Well, now Emilio Pagan gets ready in earnest out that Reds bullpen. 5-4, Reds have taken the lead as they try to hand the A's their sixth straight loss. Dane Meyers at the plate, runner at first base. Two outs of the inning. Ivan Johnson is in to run for Suarez at first. Pick to first, and Johnson back into the bag, head first. You know, I thought for a moment that the pitch to Suarez that got away might have hit him in the foot.
0: I did too.
1: And that's why it kicked away. But there was...
0: kicked off the heel of the glove of Jonah Heim.
1: Yep. Here's the pitch to Dane Meyers. Swung on, fouled back. Look out. Right underneath him. Would won the count on Dane Meyers. Right-hander readies, and here comes the 0-1 pitch. Oop, look out, up and in, and that's off the mid of the catcher, Heim. That's all the way to the backstop. Ivan Johnson's down to second base.
0: What is the record for wild pitches in an inning?
1: Oh, boy, that's a good question.
0: We're moving on up there.
1: Yeah,
0: that's
1: well,
0: the third one here in the inning.
1: I'm sure Yips was involved. Right?
0: What'd you say?
1: I'm sure the Yips had to be involved in whatever the record
0: was. Like I said, they're choking. Let them choke. Leave them alone.
1: One ball, one strike on Meyers.
0: Don't help them out.
1: 1-1. Ooh, look out. That's up and in. Two balls and a strike. 99. Now, it's a little different when it goes sailing out of the hand of Alvarado. I mean, he's running up there close to 100 miles an hour.
0: Just get out of the way.
1: Yeah, well.
0: I mean, it's a 2-1 count.
1: Yeah, that's true. 2-1 on Dane Meyers.
2: Sometimes that's hard to do.
1: 2-1 pitch. And Meyers was backing out of the way of a slider at the inside corner. That gives you a little indication of how uncomfortable he is at the plate right now.
0: That was a front door slider with Jonah Heim setting over in the left-handed hitter's batter's box.
1: It's a two-ball, two-strike count on Dane Meyers. Here's the 2-2. Swung on, and Dane fouls it back out of play. Still two balls and two strikes on Meyers. Red center fielder riding a seven-game hitting streak, but Meyers is 0-3 tonight. The A's have 30 blown lead losses this year. Fourth most in baseball, and they're on the cusp of their 31st. The 2-2 pitch. Swing and a miss. Got him with a slider, and down on strikes Dane Meyers. The inning is over. So the Reds are done here in the eighth, but the Reds do get two on a pair of wild pitches. The Reds now have a 5-4 lead as we head to the bottom or top of the ninth inning on the Reds Radio Network.
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0: Emilio Pagan is our Reds Wilbur's Mustard pitching change. Wilbur's Mustard, let's put some mustard on it. Pagan coming on for the 26th time, 4-1 with a 4.63 ERA, looking for his 12th save.
1: Well, he will get Tommy White to lead things off in the ninth inning. Reds are up 5-4, and Pagan is home with his first pitch on the way to White. And it's low and outside, a fastball.

0: in to make the catch.
1: Well, that walk for Rodriguez started that three-run rally for the Reds in the fifth inning.
0: One out here in the ninth. This copyrighted broadcast is presented by authority of the Cincinnati Reds. It may not be reproduced or retransmitted in any form. The accounts and descriptions of this game may not be disseminated without the express written consent of the Reds. Copyright reminders provided by Dinsmore, official legal counsel of the Reds. Fastball up and in, cut on and missed by Aliko Williams for strike one. Williams came on to hit for Donovan Walton against the left-hander Sam Maul back in the seventh inning, and he flew out to center. Pagano 1. Swung on. That one's fouled back this way. It's going to be off the facade of the deck just above us. 0-2 the count. Pagano back home with the 0-2. Fastball too high. One ball and two strikes on Williams.
1: Two walks and three wild pitches.
0: I mean, it sounds a little like a Bull Durham line.
1: I think we've seen that, but...
0: Yes, we have. 1-2. Soft roller in the hole at short. Ellie circles around it. Fields throws on the run. Low and safe at first. Sal pleading with the first baseman or first base umpire, Will Little, who claims that Sal came off the bag. He definitely had it picked before the runner got there, but Sal does have a tendency to pull that foot off the bag. The Reds want a challenge, though. Oh, no, he was on the bag.
1: He's definitely on there. Nice pick, nice position. He gets that right hand down. I don't know. When you look at it down the line, it doesn't look like his foot's on there.
0: That's the problem is the call in the field is safe. If the call in the field was out, there's no way this gets overturned. But when you look at it down the line, it kind of looks like there might be a little dirt in there, but it could just be dirt that's caked on the bottom of the spikes that's wedged up against the bag. He doesn't pull his foot off the bag. The question is his toe on the base when he stretches?
1: He's off. He's going to be safe.
0: I don't think this gets overturned. The question is, then, does it become an error on Sal Stewart? He picked it. It's not as though the stretch took him off the bag. He was just not on the bag. They're looking over everything right now in New York, checking all the angles. Let's hear.
2: After review, the call on the field stands. The runner is safe.
1: Yeah, you can see the space between where his spike is and where the bag is.
0: And he's pleading his case now with the first base umpire, Will Little, but that definitely appears to be space there. And you can't tell definitively if a spike gets back on the bag. Max Muncy, the batter. One on, one out, the pitch. Muncy takes a strike on the outside corner. And make no mistake about it, that is a play that Sal is going to need to work on, because we've seen it twice now where he just is unable to keep his toe on the bag as he stretches. 0-1 on Muncy. Here's the pitch. Swung on, and it is crushed to left field and deep. Back goes Friedel. Near the wall, he's got it. Boy, Muncy didn't miss that by much. But he missed it. And T.J. Friedel makes the catch for the second out here in the ninth inning.
1: Tell you what, when he hit that ball, my heart sank. Because it looked like he got it.
0: You're not the only one, partner. So there's two outs. Here's the number nine hitter, Henry Bolte. Bolte's 2-for-3 tonight. Came in really struggling at the dish, the pitch. He swings and lines one between short and third into left field. That's a hit.

0: Up to second base is Williams on Bolte's third hit tonight. And now back to the top of the order in Lawrence Butler. By the way, they gave Williams a hit on that.
1: Yeah. Pitchers are thrown out with the dishwater this day and age.
0: Two on, two out. Butler at the plate. Emilio Pagan's pitch. Swing and a miss. Good split to start Butler. Usually that's not a pitch you see Emilio Pagan lead off in a bat with, but he did there. And it was a good one.
1: You got to know that Butler's looking to be a hero here.
0: 0-1 the count. And Pagan home of the 0-1. And Butler takes a fastball. Inside corner. Throws him. 0-2. Tying run at second. Two outs. Ninth inning. Pagan gets the sign and readies. And here comes his 0-2 pitch to Lawrence Butler. Here it is. In the dirt with the split outside. Butler lays off. Good block by Stevenson. One and two. Series continues tomorrow. Game two of this three-game set. Rhett Lauder, Jacob Lopez, 640. 610 airtime, and then a 1240 start on Thursday. Emilio Pagan from the belt. The right-hander's 1-2. Swung on, fouled back, left side. Still 1-2 here. Pagan shaking his way through the signs with Stevenson. Has what he wants to throw, and now he throws it. Swing and a miss. Struck him out with a cutter down and in. Down on strikes, Lawrence Butler. Stevenson quickly tags him for the final out, and that's it. Reds win it 5-4 over the A's tonight here at Great American Ballpark as they take the series opener from the Athletics.
1: It doesn't always have to be pretty, but when you can win it, they shoot fireworks.
0: The Reds are shaking hands after a big series opening win against the A's tonight here at Great American Ballpark. Once again, final score, it's the Reds 5, A's 4. Reds coming from behind to beat the A's. We're back to wrap it up right after this on the Reds Radio Network.
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0: And before the final score here at Great American Ballpark, the totals for the Reds, 5 runs on 5 hits with 1 error and 4 left. The A's, 4 runs, 8 hits, no errors, they left 6. Winning pitcher for the Reds today is Julian Garcia. Evens his record now at 2-2. The losing pitcher in this game is Hogan Harris. He falls to 3-1. And Emilio Pagan earns his 12th save of the year. This game was played in 2 hours and 35 minutes, 21,714 looking on here at Great American Ballpark on this beautiful Tuesday night to watch it. Reds and A's continue the series tomorrow. More on that after this on the Reds Radio Network.
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0: Reds are winners here at Great American Ballpark, 5-4. Now they'll try to make it another series victory. The Reds have only lost one series since the All-Star break. That was the first series of this homestand. Then they took 3 out of 4 against the Pirates. So they are looking to win their 5th series in 6 coming out of the break if they can win tomorrow. Well, they really just have to win tomorrow or Thursday to be able to accomplish that. It'll be Rhett Lauder on the mound for the Reds tomorrow. He's 3-7 with a 5.42 ERA. Left-hander Jacob Lopez starting for the Athletics. He's 5-4 with a 5.79 ERA. First pitch is 6:40. We're on the air at 6:10 with the Reds pregame show across the network. That's all we have for you for tonight. Thanks for listening. Hope you enjoyed it. Stick around, though. There's plenty more. Yid's got the Reds postgame show coming up next, including the Toyota Tundra star of the game, scores, highlights, and all that coming up on the Reds postgame show next. That's all for now for us. For the Cowboy Jeff Brantley, our producer-engineer, Dave Udy Armbruster, our studio producer back in our network headquarters, Sam Niger. This is Tommy Thrall saying good night from Great American Ballpark, and we will talk to you again tomorrow night right here on the Reds Radio Network. Good night.
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4: 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HUD Assistant Deputy Secretary Joe Felice is here. 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
8: And we're back at Great American Ballpark, where a pair of wild pitches in the bottom of the eighth turned a 4-3 deficit into a 5-4 lead, and the Reds go on to beat the Athletics in Game 1 of this three-game series. And this is the Cincinnati Children's Postgame Show. I'm Dave Armbruster. With two outs in that eighth inning, Ellie De La Cruz was on third base. Sal Stewart was on second. The first Hogan Harris wild pitch played at De La Cruz, and then later in the same at-bat to A. Eugenio Suarez, he threw another wild pitch that scored Stewart with the go-ahead run. De La Cruz singled home Cincinnati's first two runs in the fifth inning, and Stewart brought De La Cruz home with a sac fly in that same inning. Brady Singer started for Cincinnati. He gave up a run in the fourth, two more in the fifth, and a Jacob Wilson two-run double. Singer ended up going six innings, allowing three earned runs. Sam Maul gave up an unearned run in the seventh inning, courtesy of an Ellie De La Cruz throwing error. Julian Garcia gets the win tonight in relief, and Emilio Pagan picks up his 12th save. Coming up, we'll check highlights around Major League Baseball, and we'll figure out what else is going on. Highlights, of course, from this game as well. But up first, we check back in with Tommy and the Cowboy. 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
17: Vince gets some hits. Great double by Matt McClain down the right field line, kind of set it up. Ellie drove him home, and then Sal got an RBI as well. And some patience there in the eighth inning. Hogan Harris was having a difficult time getting the ball on the plate, and some great awareness on the base pass. I thought the base running decision by Sal Stewart, getting from first to second base when the pitcher dropped his head, that's what you're looking to do. You're looking to get to that next 90 feet, and the Reds were able to do that in the inning, and ultimately that's how they won the ball game.
18: Just a wild finish to this game, but you look at the pitching side of it, and you know, for that matter, the battery in this game. Two guys that I think a lot of people didn't expect to be on this team. They were. Stevenson was a hot hitter coming in. Now, he didn't do a whole lot of the play tonight, but Brady Singer, what would you make of his start?
17: I thought he threw the ball awfully well. I thought he made some pitches when he had to. Once again, when you're a ground ball pitcher, you put a lot of pressure on your defense. That's just part of the game. And you have to have a clean ball game when Brady's on the mound. It's not like he's going to strike out every batter that comes up there. He's going to make them put weak contact into play, and you've got to make the plays on defense.
18: Well, the Reds did make an error in this ball game, couple of defensive miscues, but they survive it tonight as they beat the A's 5-4. Yid.
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8: Yeah. Reds over the A's tonight, 5-4 here in downtown Cincinnati. You're listening to the Cincinnati Children's Post Game Show. I'm Dave Armbruster. Let's take a look at some other scores around baseball now. 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We start in American League Cities, where the Orioles knocked off the Angels tonight, 3-1 the final score from Baltimore. The Mets over the Guardians, 6-2. Luis Torrens got New York on the board in the second inning.
18: So an error, a stolen base, and a walk, and the Mets have two men on. Luis Torrens coming up.
0: As Torrens hits one in the air pretty deep to right field. Adell going back on the warning track at the wall. It's out of here!
18: Wow.
0: Luis Torrens with an opposite field three-run homer. And the Mets cash in the two-out error. Torrens' third home run of the year, and it's 3-0.
8: And that's the call on Mets TV. The Yankees shut out the Cardinals tonight in New York, 2-0 the final score. The Yanks are now 64-50 on the season. The Red Sox are beating up on the White Sox in Boston, 13-2. Caleb Durbin had the big blow for Boston in the very first inning.
1: 1-0 pitch is swung on and driven high into left field. It is back. It is gone. A slam for Durbin. What is going on? It is 5-0 Red Sox.
22: You said haymaker, right? Right to the chin. Caleb Durbin. Sinker down and in. See ya. That ball was demolished into the monster seats. 5-0 Red Sox on four hits here in the first.
8: And that's the call on Red Sox radio. The Royals have a 5-1 lead over the Twins in the sixth inning. The Rangers are beating the Giants 2-0 in the fifth. Blue Jays and Astros tied at 2. That game in the bottom of the fifth from Houston. And no score. Game just getting underway. The Tigers and Mariners from Seattle. When we return, scores from National League cities. 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
8: You're listening to the Cincinnati Children's Post Game Show. The Reds knock off the A's tonight, 5-4, the final score. Continuing with scores now from National League cities, the Phillies shut out the Nationals 5-0 to win their 61st game of the season. The newest Philly, Luis Arraez, got the first run home in the very first inning.
18: One ball, one strike. Runners lead off. Line drive out toward left center field, a base hit. Turner's around third, heading for home. The throw goes to third. Welcome to Philadelphia, Luis Arraez. It's 1-0 Phils.
8: And that's Tom McCarthy on Phillies TV. Arraez also had a double and a RBI in the third inning. The Braves knocked off the Marlins tonight, 4-2, the final score. They are now 68-45. The Brewers lead the Pirates 4-2, bottom of the seventh inning from Milwaukee. Andrew Vaughn broke a 1-1 tie in the fourth inning.
18: The 1-0.
2: fly to deep center field. Jake Mangum's turning and running and watching it at the wall. Goodbye! Off the batter's eye. Andrew Vaughn has gone deep, very deep. And the Brewers have grabbed a 2-1 lead in the fourth.
8: And that's a call on Brewers TV. Bottom of the sixth inning from Chicago. The Cubs and Dodgers tied at one. Tarek Skubal is making his first start as an L.A. Dodger tonight. The Rays and Rockies tied at five apiece. That game in the top of the fourth from Denver. And just about ready to get underway, the Padres and the D-backs from Phoenix. Taking a look at the standings now in the National League. Your leader in the East is the Atlanta Braves. The Brewers have a 5.5 game lead in the Central over the Chicago Cubs. The Pirates are in third place. The Cardinals in fourth. The Reds 15 games back. They are in the cellar. And the National League West leader is the LA Dodgers. When we return, highlights from tonight's Reds victory over the A's. They win it 5-4, and you are listening to the Cincinnati Children's Postgame Show on the Reds Radio Network.
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8: You are listening to the Cincinnati Children's Postgame Show. I'm Dave Armbruster. Reds knock off the A's tonight 5-4 in a crazy game. And now to the highlights. Brady Singer made the start for Cincinnati. He walked a batter with two outs in the first. He gave up a hit in the second and walked another batter in the third, but he kept the A's off the scoreboard. That changed in the top of the fourth. Tyler Soderstrom led off the inning with a double to right field. Singer then struck out Jonah Heim, but Jeff McNeil got a run home when he singled to right field. It was 1-0. The Reds collected two hits in the bottom of the first. JT Ginn put a double play, ended that threat. They ran out in order in the second and in the third. J.J. Blade walked with one out in the fourth, and with two outs, Eugenio Suarez reached base, but Dane Myers flew out to end the inning. The Athletics added to the lead in the fifth off Brady Singer. He walked Donovan Walton to begin things. With one out, Henry Bolte singled to left. Lawrence Butler reached on a fielder's choice, but Bolte was out at second base. Butler then stole second base. So second and third, two outs. Jacob Wilson then doubled to left field, scoring both runners. It was 3-0 Athletics. The Reds tied the game in the bottom of the fifth. Hector Rodriguez, who was making his major league debut, walked to begin things. Then with one out, Matt McClain doubled to right, moving Rodriguez to third base. That brought Ellie De La Cruz to the plate.
18: Here's the 1-0 pitch to De La Cruz. Line drive, yeah. Base hit left field. Here comes Rodriguez. McClain right behind him. Throw to the plate is way up the first baseline. Ellie takes second, and the Reds are on the board.
8: De La Cruz then moved to third base on a wild pitch, and Sal Stewart brought him home with a sac fly to right field. That made it a 3-3 game. Brady Singer came back out for the sixth. He set the A's down in order, and his night was over. Six innings, five hits, three runs earned, three walks, six strikeouts, 101 pitches, 59 of those for strikes. Sam Ball took over on the mound in the top of the seventh, and the A's retook the lead. After two were out, He gave up a double to center field. Next up was Lawrence Butler, and it looked like Maul would get out of the inning, but then the defense failed him.
17: Maul checks second. Now back to the dish. Breaking ball. Hit up the middle. Ellie's got it. He will throw to first. It's a bounce, and the ball is missed, and the runner will score all the way from second base. That's an error on De La Cruz. It is 4-3 A's. That was not pretty.
8: The Reds went down in order in their half of the seventh, but they took the lead off lefty Hogan Harris in the bottom of the eighth. Harris walked Ellie De La Cruz and Stewart back-to-back to begin things. He then struck out J.J. Bladé. Tyler Stevenson flew out to right field. On the play, De La Cruz moved to third base. The throw got past the third baseman. The pitcher was backing up. He picked up the throw, but he put his head down. He wasn't paying attention, and Sal Stewart went ahead and went to second base. That brought A. Eugenio Suarez to the plate, and the Reds caught a big break.
18: Harris throws way high all the way to the backstop. Here comes Ellie, and the game is tied. Stewart up to third, and the wild pitch ties the game at four.
8: Suarez then walked the count full, and once again, Hogan Harris gifted the Reds a run, and this is our change the outcome play of the game.
18: Here's the 3-2 pitch to Suarez. Way inside, that kicks away. Here comes Sal to the plate. He will score, and the Reds have the lead. Two wild pitches in the at-bat of A. Eugenio Suarez. The first tied it. The second one gives the Reds the lead.
8: 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Emilio Pagan came on to pitch the ninth. He gave up a couple of base hits but struck out Lawrence Butler to end the ball game. Reds win it 5-4. 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
8: Back at Great American Ballpark, where the Reds knock off the A's tonight 5-4. The final score here are the totals from tonight's game for Cincinnati. 5 runs on 5 hits, 1 error, 4 left on base. For the A's, 4 runs, 8 hits, no errors. They strand at 6. Garcia the winner, 2-2. Harris the loser, 3-1. Emilio Pagan save number 12. And with that save, the Ohio Department of Public Safety would like to help a Southern Ohio family with the donation of a child car safety seat. The Ohio Department of Public Safety is proud to help your entire family travel safely by buckling up with a safety belt and a car seat every trip. Every time. No home runs in this game. 2 hours, 35 minutes, 21,714 on hand here at Great American Ballpark. With the victory, the Reds are now 54-58. The A's fall to 45-68 on the season. And that takes us to tonight's Toyota Tundra star of the game. And we're going to give that to Ellie De La Cruz tonight. He had a 2-run single in the fifth that began the Reds scoring and then scored that tying run in the eighth inning. And for being named a Toyota Tundra star of the game, he'll receive a gift card from Richter and Phillips Jewelers, the official jeweler of the Cincinnati Reds, and your Cincinnati and Northern Kentucky Toyota dealers, and the powerful, fuel-efficient, built-in-the-USA 2026 Tundra official truck of the Cincinnati Reds. It was a pretty decent start tonight for Brady Singer. He went six innings, gave up three runs on five hits with six strikeouts. And let's head down to the locker room and hear from the Red starter.
9: Go home and

0: go to sleep for sure. Definitely tired. Yesterday, yeah, a lot of stress. Didn't know what was going to happen, and then you know you kind of get to the deadline and figure out I got to go pitch tomorrow, and yeah, so you know just trying to manage all that, but was happy to get out there and get the win.
1: I asked Tyler this as well. Did you sleep well last night once it was all over?
0: Yeah, no, I did. The night before, I felt fine, like wasn't worried. And then, I don't know, something about once I got in the middle of yesterday, I started, you know, definitely stressing out and all that. It's a lot to, you know, a trade in the middle of the year, you know, moving and all that. And my wife and kid are here with me, too. So it'd be a lot to move. So, you know, happy that I obviously didn't have to move and I'm here competing with these guys.
2: When did you find out? Was it at 6
0: o'clock? I saw Steve-O's interview earlier. Yeah, Tito and Brad called me at 5:58, so that was awesome. My phone rang. I actually left. I locked the door to my house and said I'm going to go to the field and play catch and get ready for tomorrow's game because I'm not getting traded. Then my phone rang at 5:58, and it was Tito just asking how I was. And I said, well, now I'm nervous, but, you know, it's good. And happy to be here, you know, happy to compete with those guys and, you know, that are in that locker room. They compete every day, and we're going to have some fun the next 2 months and just go out there and give it our all and love going to battle with these guys in there.
2: What if there's a possibility there's more than that? They're just talking about qualifying off at the end of the year, the idea of being a part of this beyond this year.
0: Yeah, I don't know. I'm here today. I'm just going to, you know, be where I am today and went out there and pitched, and I'll worry about tomorrow when it comes.
1: How did you feel about the way you pitched today?
0: Yeah, I felt fine. I felt like I could have done some things better. I got some bad counts. Obviously, the walks I didn't like, but it's just, you know, able to battle through. You know, I like getting through six there and a quality start, but, you know, awesome, you know, come from behind win, too, for the guys. It was great.
3: That is Red starter Brady Singer. Tomorrow it is game two of this three-game series. Right-hander Rhett Lauder goes to the mound for Cincinnati. He is 3-7 with a 5.42 ERA. Lefty Jacob Lopez will pitch for the Athletics. He is 5-4. His ERA 5.79. We're on the air with the pregame show beginning at 6:10. First pitch is scheduled for 6:40. And once again, the final score tonight, the Reds knock off the A's 5-4. And good night from Great American Ballpark.
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16: Coming to you from the heart of the nation, this is America at Night with McGraw-Milhaven.
17: All right, it's election night, primary night in some states. In Missouri, there's a couple of local issues, but the big one is in Michigan, where the Democratic primary is getting all of the attention. The polls are closed in Michigan, and the latest numbers, with 23% of the polls reporting, of the precincts are reporting, it is too close to call, but the progressive Abdul El Said has a 51-45 lead over Haley Stevens. The vote count is 177,000 to 155,000. So what is that? That would be 27,000 votes with 24% of the vote in. Abdul El Said is the progressive, and Stevens is more of the, party candidate, the more traditional Democrat, if you will. And so that is where we are right now. Still too close to call. 51 for El Said and 45% for Stevens. We'll keep an eye on that all evening long. Stay right there. Do we have a treat for you? We're going back all the way to 1945, August of 1945, when the United States decided to drop not one but two atomic bombs on Japan to end World War II. We know a lot about what happened on the American side, but what happened on the Japanese side? There is an author who's written a new book, and it is a fascinating look at how the Pacific Theater ended and how it ended and how close it was to not ending at all. Stay right there. Great conversation with author James Scott coming up here after top of the hour. Our executive director is Alex Hinton. Our engineer tonight is Richard Good. I'm McGraw-Milhaven, and this is America at Night on Westwood One.
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0: From ABC News, I'm Wayne Cabot. Progressives appear to have lost a key test of their strength this election cycle, with ABC News projecting Wesley Bell will fend off progressive former squad member Cori Bush in their Missouri rematch. Polls have closed in the Michigan Senate primary, where progressive Abdul El-Sayed is taking on establishment candidate Haley Stevens. Early voting was heavy, and the spending? ABC's Jonathan Carl.
1: Haley Stevens has spent vastly more than Abdul El-Sayed and Super PAC supporting the two candidates. 12-1 advantage in Super PAC spending. We're talking millions and millions of dollars more buying television ads for Haley Stevens. Did it work? A lot of that money, most of that money, came from the American-Israeli Public Affairs Committee, APAC.
0: President Trump's been fundraising tonight at his golf club in Los Angeles, where we're now learning that on Sunday, sheriffs arrested an intruder who was taking pictures with ammo in his pocket and a pistol in his car. Little relief is expected tomorrow from the wildfire smoke that ABC News meteorologist Ginger Z says is off the charts dangerous.
2: Wenatchee, Washington, which is near the Cascades, had an AQI, air quality index, of over 800. That's nearly three times the hazardous level, which is just terrible. And that's why you see so many air quality alert from Seattle to Portland, the entire state of Colorado.
0: A fire ripped through the Salt Lake City apartment building Friday where two firefighters were hurt, hundreds of people were displaced, and a resident's cat was missing until yesterday when firefighters found the cat hiding in one of the only places that was left standing, the closet. The cat, cold and wet, survived days of intense smoke and hundreds of thousands of gallons of water. The name of the cat that survived the fire? Toast. You're listening to ABC News.
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0: Water levels along Europe's Danube River have dropped so low, thanks to drought, that dozens of World War II German battleships are starting to appear. The ships in the middle of the river separating Serbia from Romania belonged to Nazi Germany's Black Sea Fleet that were deliberately sunk as they retreated from the Soviets. Two officials familiar with the plan tell ABC News that the State Department has told Congress it does plan to close down five U.S. diplomatic missions in Africa, Asia, and the Western Hemisphere. A grand jury has indicted the man accused of attacking a federal building in Lower Manhattan.
8: Former Army Private Andrew Arabaka was charged with one count of arson for the attack, which prosecutors say began planning back in January. The entire incident last month was caught on surveillance footage, showing Arabaka allegedly lighting fireworks, pouring gasoline onto a stairwell and then lighting it, and then firing a BB rifle towards the main federal building in downtown Manhattan. Arabaka hasn't yet entered a plea, and an arraignment was not immediately scheduled. Peter Harlambous, ABC News, New York.
0: Moderna has started a phase one clinical trial of an Ebola vaccine that's meant to target a strain that's currently circulating in the Democratic Republic of Congo. A Ukraine drone attack killed seven Russians on a crowded beach. Ukraine says it was not on purpose. It was a big day on Wall Street again today, the Dow and S&P both notching record highs. You're listening to ABC News.
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16: Hey, good evening, everybody. Busy night, lots to get to, and we'll get through all of it together. Thanks for joining us. As always, we know it's election night in some states, and we've got one eye on the results. Anything big breaks, any big news, we'll of course pass it along to you while we were on the air, and we can chew on all of the results in hour number three with open phones. But this first hour, we're going to talk about a cyber attack. The scope of the U.S. cyber attack on U.S. water systems has grown now to include at least seven states and may be far, far wider than officials and experts warned. And it is increasingly looking like Iran is the actor that has hacked into at least seven of these states. To talk about it is somebody who knows quite a bit about this. She is the director of OT CERT. That's Operational Technology Cyber Emergency Readiness Team at Dragos. Dragos just happens to be one of the world's leading cybersecurity firms built specifically to protect physical infrastructure like power grids, water plants, and factories from foreign hackers. So Dawn Capelli is the perfect person to talk to about this. Dawn, welcome to America at Night.
17: Thank you very much.
16: What happened, and is it still going on?
17: Well, what happened is that these adversaries were able to compromise water utilities, as you said, in around seven states. And basically, these adversaries, they were looking for low-hanging fruit. They found internet-exposed devices from within the operational environment, meaning in the water plants themselves. And so they were available from the internet, and they had no or default credentials, usually no credentials at all, meaning you didn't have to log in, you didn't have to know a password. They could just access the devices.
16: Did anything come in harm's way? Was anything affected? Was anything injured? Any type of damage done?
17: Most of the water plants that we know of were able to switch to manual operations. Some of them did have overflows. Some of them did have to have boil water advisories put out. But for the most part, there was no impact on the safety of the drinking water.
16: Is that because these water companies got to the problem before it became a problem, or just by dumb luck? How were we able to avert a more serious problem?
17: Well, fortunately, a lot of these water companies, they switch into manual modes for various reasons. You might have a natural disaster. You might have a water main break. And so they were able to switch into manual operations. But the problem is that we don't know. The state of water utilities is way behind the cybersecurity in other sectors. And so they don't have the visibility in their plants to actually know that someone is even in there. So at this point, they were able to detect it and to respond. But it's really important that we take this as a wake-up call and that water utilities start to put in place basic cyber hygiene and visibility in their networks.
16: We don't know which states were affected, but we do know Minnesota.

0: recovering. The thing is, they need to protect their devices, so they need to protect them so that they are not accessible from the internet. They need to put passwords on their devices, strong passwords, and they really need to put some monitoring in place in their network, because the problem is that right now, the adversaries could already be in there, and utilities basically are blind. They don't know if someone is in their network or not. And that's speaking in general terms based on the general state of the water sector.
1: Don Capelli, I want to make sure I heard you correctly. Did you say that these cyber attacks, they got into some of these systems that weren't even password protected?
0: Yes, unfortunately, that is true. A lot of these water utilities, they, you know, they're small, they're rural, they're municipal. They don't have the money, first of all, for a cybersecurity program, especially in their plants, in their industrial environments. And second of all, they don't have the expertise. I mean, literally, some of these utilities, they have one person that runs IT, they run the operations in the plant, and they literally, they cut the grass in the summer.
1: Wow. Because it wasn't the big giant water systems. It was the rural, they went to find the weakest link, more or less, is what you're saying.
0: Exactly. And for the most part, that is those small water utilities. And, you know, they're doing the best they can, but they don't have the funding. They don't have the people. The good news is that Dragos offers free programs that they could be using, but they just don't know about them.
1: We'll get to Dragos here in a second. Don, what do we know about the bad actors? Is it Iran? Do we know who it was?
0: We at Dragos do not do attribution, but I think the main point is this was low-hanging fruit. This did not take technical sophistication. In other cyber attacks, we see very sophisticated adversaries. In this case, it wasn't. So it may have been Iran, it may have been someone else, but the bottom line is that we've got to fix the problem.
1: Yeah, you're saying this is a wake-up call. This is the nightmare scenario. This is the science fiction novel that you read on the beach in the summer, that they go for the utilities. And this has long been a science fiction plot. But now you're saying this is a wake-up call. I'm shocked there hasn't been a wake-up call before, but you're saying, has this rattled some cages?
0: I hope it's rattled some cages, to be honest. It is a wake-up call, and we need to act quickly. We need to help these water utilities. First of all, just with basic cyber hygiene. Like you said, there were not even passwords on most of these programmable logic controllers. So we need basic cyber hygiene, but then we really need to help to take them to the next level and to get visibility and monitoring in their plants and to build a security program equivalent to what most organizations have in IT.
1: How does Dragos provide free security systems for these organizations?
0: So the mission of Dragos is safeguarding civilization, and we take that mission very seriously. And a few years ago, we recognized that if we mean that, then we have to help the small organizations that can't afford to buy our products and services. We can't just help the big companies that can afford to buy our stuff. And so we started, first of all, the community defense program. We realized these small utilities, water, electric, and natural gas, are critical to civilization. And so we offer our platform, which is the same platform that all of the largest utilities in the country and in the world use. We offer it to small utilities, water, electric, and natural gas, that have under $100 million in annual revenue in the U.S. and Canada.

0: totally free. They can run that same platform totally free. And we meet with them once a month. We have a community where, you know, they're not in it alone. They're in it with their peers and with us.
1: Sounds fantastic. But how are you funded? How are you staying afloat if you're giving away all this service for free?
0: Well, the thing is, it's software. So we give it to them. They need to have the hardware to run it on. Although we have some means of helping them with that hardware issue, but basically it's software. So we're giving them that software that other organizations pay for. So, it's not really costing Dragos, money to do that. But we also have another program called OT Cert. And OT Cert provides free resources for any organization with an industrial and operational technology environment with the resources they need to build a foundational OT cybersecurity program. So we give them demonstration videos, guides, a free tabletop exercise. And we meet with them once a month as well. So that's another free program that we have. And that program has about 3,500 members around the world.
1: Wow. Is this the worst internet hack or attack, if you will, on a U.S. utility system?
0: I don't know. It's hard to categorize it as the worst. I mean, we're seeing cyber attacks. We see ransomware attacks that are being carried out by cyber criminal groups. We see state actors. We see hacktivists. So I don't know if I would categorize this as the worst, but I guess what I would say is the threat environment, the cyber threat environment against industrial environments is the worst that we have seen. It's escalating, and we really need to take action. And that means everyone. You know, we've offered our community defense program to small utilities for a few years. But the thing is, they don't even know that they're a target. You know, if you're cutting the grass and you're taking care of IT and your plants, you're not a security person. So you're not really paying attention to this stuff. We need to reach out to them. If you're a manufacturing plant, you're probably out in a rural area. You're not in the middle of a city. So where do you get your water? Where do you get your power? I think it's up to all of us to start reaching out into the ecosystem and looking out for each other.
1: You know, the other thing, too, is this has now created a blueprint for all of those bad actors, right? Now they know that some or many or oftentimes these smaller utility companies and or infrastructures are not as secure as they should be. So now they can start looking there to cause as much trouble as possible.
0: Yes, that is true.
1: Yeah.
0: Another reason that we have to take action.
1: Yeah. Dragos, is there a website? How do they get a hold of you? Do they call you directly? How does somebody listening to this say, hey, we need your help? How do we get a hold of you?
0: They can just go to dragos.com, and they have an incident ongoing at the moment. We have a hotline they can call. If they want to sign up for the community defense program, they can just search on our website and register, and the same for OT Cert.
1: Don Capelli, who is the director of OT Cert and also part of Dragos, an interesting conversation. Don, thanks for explaining it to us. Have a good day and continued good luck, and thanks for doing what you do. It sounds like it's a valuable and needed service, so thank you for that.
0: Thank you for helping to spread the word. I appreciate that.
1: You got it. Don Capelli is with us, director of OCERT, Operational Technology Cyber Emergency Readiness Team at Dragos. Dragos is the world's leading cybersecurity firm built specifically to protect physical infrastructure, power plants, water plants, factories from foreign hackers, which this is exactly what it seems to be. It's not official that it's Iran, But it seems like all signs are pointing to it. I don't know whether it was a rogue actor inside Iran, state-sponsored or not, but clearly there were a number of water facilities that were hacked in seven-plus states, and there was some damage done. Luckily, nothing major. So we'll wait and see what happens here. America at Night, we're just getting started. Back in a moment.
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3: Hey, we are just getting started. In hour number two, boy, do we have a story for you. There is an author, James Scott, who has written a fantastic book looking back at the United States dropping of the atomic bomb, but not from the American point of view, from the Japanese point of view. Wait till you hear what was going on in Japan during the first bomb. And then the second bomb, what happened? How close were we to that war not truly ending and Japan not surrendering? It is a fascinating look at the end of World War II and the end of the Pacific Theater. It's the book is called Empire of Ashes, Truman, Hirohito, and the Descent into Total War. That's coming up next hour. Right after the break here at the bottom of the hour, I know a lot of people are watching in horror as 50, 60,000 Moroccans have flooded into a small peninsula in Africa, which is a Spain country. And there is a migrant crisis, almost a humanitarian crisis going on right now. And there seems to be no end in sight. We found a writer who works in Budapest, Hungary, writes for the Free Press, and has a Substack who has been following this very closely. We wanted to find out what was going on. Why this was happening, what Spain's doing about it. Spain has now sent their army to this little peninsula in Africa to sort of get this under attack, but it is a humanitarian crisis. So we will talk about that coming up here in just a moment. We do have one eye on all of the elections around the country. If something breaks, we'll, of course, pass that on to you. But we are watching all of the networks on the monitors here in the studio. And, of course, if something breaks, something big news, we will pass it along to you. And so that's sort of where we are. That's the plan. Stay right there. Quick break, and we're going to come back and talk about this migrant crisis, which is turning into a humanitarian crisis. What happened? How did this happen? Why did it start? We'll talk to an author who's been paying close attention from the Free Press. That's all coming up next on America at Night.
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17: The pictures coming out of Northern Africa and Morocco are stunning. An exodus that began last week when 50 to 60,000 people, mostly men, have been trying to find their way into a small Spanish territory on the North African coast. By Saturday, many of the migrants have left, lacking food and water, and in fact, Spain sent their army to help out in this migrant crisis, or some are calling a humanitarian crisis. A person from the Free Press who knows quite a bit about this and has been following this from the very beginning is Rod Dreher, a writer for the Free Press and a New York Times bestselling author. Rod, welcome to America at Night.
18: Thanks for having me on.
17: Do we know how this started? Why did this start? What happened?
18: Well, it's complicated. It has to do with both progressive politics within Spain itself and also Islamist politics within Morocco. The Spanish Prime Minister, Pedro Sanchez, earlier this year announced a blanket amnesty for 500,000 undocumented people living in Spain. They invited people to apply for naturalization. They got over 1 million applications. Plus, 3 weeks before the invasion of Ceuta, the Spanish exclave in North Africa, the Spanish Supreme Court ruled that the government could not send back to Morocco anybody they picked up trying to swim from Morocco to Ceuta. Well, that's on the Spanish side. On the Morocco side, Morocco is governed by a king who is Muslim, but he's not an Islamist. He doesn't want to see Islamic rule there. The Islamist parties there have been trying to undermine him. So they started a campaign on Facebook to encourage this mass insta migration to Ceuta to try to undermine the Moroccan government. So it's a lot of really complicated politics here, but it turned out to be a complete disaster for the people in Ceuta and also Melilla, a second Spanish exclave, because all these migrants came in, they rioted, they broke into stores and looted, they even broke into some people's houses.
17: Yeah, talk about Ceuta for a second, because it's a quirk in the geographic part of this country where it's in Africa, but it's part of Spain. Talk about that for a moment, because that's an important part of this story.
18: Yeah, Ceuta has been under constant European ownership since the 15th century. I believe Portugal had it first and transferred it to Spain, but it has always been part of Spanish territory for the last 500, 600 years. And the Moroccans have been fine with that, more or less, except the Islamists in recent times. They say, no, no, no, this needs to be ours. But it has been Spanish territory for about two or three times as long as the United States has existed. So it's not like this is some sort of colony.
17: Has there been a free exchange between the border? How locked is the border between the Ceuta, this Spanish sort of enclave, and Morocco?
18: Yeah, well, the border is controlled. You can travel to and from, but you have to go through, like most borders are, where you have to show your passport and so forth. But they've had controlled visitation from both sides with no problems up until now.
17: Yeah, the pictures coming out are horrifying. I mean, people have died trying to leave Morocco to get to this Spanish inlet, have they not?
18: They have, but what's interesting about these pictures is you've noticed there have been very few women and children. They've mostly been young men. And this is the immigration story across Europe, the mass migration story. You see this in Great Britain when you see these dinghies washing up from France. These are almost always young men. And as critics will point out, these are military age young men, not women and children.
17: And so what are they doing? Are they looking to infiltrate? Are they looking for a better life? Is life in Morocco so bad they can't get a job? Why are they risking life and limb?
18: Well, I think that it depends on the individual person, but it's certainly true that a lot of them are seeking better lives. I don't think life is so bad in Morocco, but if you make it to Europe, you are very well taken care of by the well-developed welfare states. This is all across Western Europe, and that is quite an incentive for people to migrate from territories and countries where they don't have a lot. But it's not like this is a matter of life and death, that they have to get out or they'll be killed or starved to death. This is a matter of seeking material opportunity.
17: Rod Dreher with us. He is a contributing writer for the Free Press, also the author of a Substack called Rod Dreher's Diary, and dives into many of these things. You are anchored, or I should say live in Budapest, Hungary, and have been following this story in Europe for years. And that is that it's not just this one migrant issue. There has been an immigration issue in Europe going back decades, and they have yet to sort of figure out how to handle this immigration situation when it comes to Europe. Am I correct?
18: Oh, yeah, that's absolutely right. Except I no longer live in Budapest. I recently came back to the U.S., but I was there for 4 years, and I tell you, it is really interesting to see the mass migration story from a European perspective as opposed to a U.S. perspective. Because in America, we only learn what our media tell us. But the story is far more complicated and dire from a European perspective. The general problem there is after the Second World War, European countries needed labor to help rebuild Europe, and so they started bringing in migrants. But it's also the case that a lot of the more progressive elements in European politics wanted to bring migrants in to celebrate diversity because they were so, they felt ashamed of themselves for World War II and for Hitler, and they wanted to do anything they could to not to repeat what happened with Hitler. So this has become the sort of topic that both the left wing and the right wing have collaborated over the past decades to see happen. But now you've got a situation where it is really out of control. It's causing so much social discord. The crime rates have exploded, especially after 2015, when thanks to the invitation of Angela Merkel, then the German chancellor, over 1 million migrants came in from the Middle East and Afghanistan. And consequently, you saw the rates of violent crime soar in the countries that accepted them in. These are people, many of whom have no language skills, have no way to get a job. So they end up on social services, and there they sit. Anybody who complains about it, instantly they're called, you must be a Nazi or you must be some sort of fascist. The problem is this can't go on forever. And I'm afraid that with so many of these governments and media and academia refusing to even admit there's a problem, they're going to seed a violent far-right reaction that they're not going to be able to control.
17: I want to get back to more about this European immigration situation, but I also want to find out what happened with this Spain and Morocco situation. Is it over? Have they gone back? Are they allowed to go to Spain? Where does this immigration crisis now go with these migrants from Morocco?
18: Well, as far as I can tell, and I'm relying on reporting, most of them have been sent back. But it's what's difficult about any time this sort of thing happens is, according to European human rights law, people who make it onto European territory have to be processed through the courts. And the courts are overwhelmed. Anytime, say, in Italy, for example, there are several governments there have tried really hard to get control of the migration problem, but everything they pass gets shot down by the judiciary, which is strongly in the hands of progressives who welcome migration. So it's a problem that's not going to be solved anytime soon.
17: Rob, how much of Brexit had to do with the underlying crisis of immigration and or migrant workers coming into Great Britain?
18: Boy, that's such a great question, because one of the main reasons for Brexit is a majority of British voters wanted out of the European Union to stop the flow of migrants into their country. So they got Brexit in 2016, And the migration went up even worse under Tory, that is to say, conservative government. Under Boris Johnson, who was prime minister in the early part of this decade, they had the biggest wave yet. So Brexit not only didn't stop it, it made it worse. And a lot of Britons are wondering, how the hell did this happen?
17: I'll ask you, how the heck did that happen?
18: Well, it happened for the same reasons it's happening in most European countries. The legal systems are set up to favor migrants, and not only the legal systems, but what you might call the ruling class, meaning not only politicians and judges, but people in the media and academia. They all strongly favor migration, in large part, I believe, because they don't have to live with the downsides of it. They mostly live in rich areas which don't have a lot of crime. They're not losing their jobs to low-skill migrants. And so they don't see the problem. And it's causing a tremendous fracture in various European societies. In fact, there's an academic named David Betts at King's College London. He's in the War Studies Department. His academic specialty is Civil War. And he has been warning for the last 2 years that Britain, France, and all of the countries of Western Europe are moving very, very close to civil war over this issue. And it wouldn't be one army against another. That's not what he's talking about. He's talking about something more like Northern Ireland during the Troubles or the Beirut Civil War, where it's kind of a war of all against all and people against the government.
17: Rob, you anticipated my next question, and that was not necessarily Northern Ireland, but Ireland in and of itself. Their economy is booming, and they're bringing in workers, foreign workers from all over the place because they need workers. But there is quite a bit of rub going on in Ireland, is there not?
18: Oh, yeah. It's going to get really bad there. I saw recently that there are, in some places in Ireland, militias forming, as formed in Northern Ireland between Catholics and Protestants. But this time, the militias are forming against migrants who are moving in by the hundreds into these small villages in the west of Ireland, which have no capacity to provide for them. And most of them are not getting jobs. They're going on welfare. And people are wondering, what's happening? Who's making this happen? Who's letting this happen? And it's tremendously destabilizing. And again, most Americans don't know about it because it's not widely reported in our media.
17: Well, we did hear today, though, that there was quite a bit of delays at airports in the European Union trying to show all sorts of documentation. Does today's story have anything to do with any of what we're talking about, trying to crack down, trying to figure out who's coming in and out of the country?
18: Yeah, I believe that after the Ceuta invasion, some European Union nations, Italy being one of them, shut down the Schengen zone involving Spain. Now, the Schengen zone is a zone within the European Union set up by treaty that allows for free passage between members of the Schengen zone. So when I lived in Hungary, it's part of the Schengen zone. I could travel to Austria, Germany, any other member of the Schengen zone without even having to show a passport. But the Italians and a few other countries got so worried about what was happening in Ceuta that they shut off people coming from Spain into their countries until they saw the Spanish government getting control of the situation.
17: And so the European Union said things will get back to normal once they iron out some of the kinks. But interesting that this is a direct correlation to what we're watching in Morocco and in Spain.
18: Oh, yeah, yeah. It's absolutely a festering crisis. And I'll tell you, this past summer, there was a film that came out called Citizen Vigilante. It's a pretty awful film. It's an underground film made by a German who features as the prime character an American who goes to Europe and starts murdering migrants who commit crimes, but also judges and families of migrants that commit crime. And the character says to the camera, I'm teaching you how to do this so you can do it on your own. Now, this is exactly the sort of thing that Professor David Betts is warning about, that if the governments don't get control of the situation in a serious way, then we're going to start seeing these acts of vigilante terrorism.
17: Where are the migrants coming from? I mean, obviously the Middle Eastern countries, but specifically Are they running from where? Do we have any idea?
18: A lot of them are coming up from Africa now, from sub-Saharan Africa, which is the only part of the world that is above replacement rate. Sub-Saharan Africa is poor. It's often violent. And these are men, mostly men, because they're the only ones who have the strength to make that journey. They're seeking a better life, and they're coming in illegally. And this is going to be a problem that's going to increase as the European native population declines. It's declining severely in this century. Meanwhile, sub-Saharan Africa is going to grow. So there is no easy or imminent solution to this problem. When I was in England last, though, I was starting to hear people, respectable people, say, well, we're just going to have to start shooting the boats before they land at Dover. Now, that's pretty radical, but that's how extreme things have gotten, and the political system just has not been able to deal with it.
17: That's interesting. Rob Deere is with us. He is a contributing writer for the Free Press, has written quite a bit about this. It's worth your while to go to the Free Press. Rob Deere is our guest, also the author of a Substack called Rod Dreher's Diary. Rob, thank you for an interesting hour. Thank you for the insight. Glad to have you back on this side of the pond. Keep your phone on. We reserve the right to call you back whenever we need you.
18: Great. Thanks so much.
17: You got it. Rob Dreher is with us, who is a writer for the Free Press. And I hope you're checking out the Free Press, because it is a very, very interesting website. All sorts of opinions from all across the spectrum. Voices you don't normally get to hear about. America at Night. Back in a moment.
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6: Coming to you from the heart of the nation, this is America at Night with McGraw-Milhaven.
17: All right, it's election night, primary night in some states. In Missouri, there's a couple of local issues, but the big one is in Michigan, where the Democratic primary is getting all of the attention. The polls are closed in Michigan, and the latest numbers, with 23% of the polls reporting, of the precincts are reporting, it is too close to call, but the progressive Abdul El Said has a 51-45 lead over Haley Stevens. The vote count is 177,000 to 155,000. So what is that? That would be 27,000 votes with 24% of the vote in. Abdul El Said is the progressive, and Stevens is more of the, shall we say, party candidate, the more traditional Democrat, if you will. And so that is where we are right now. Still too close to call. 51 for El Said and 45% for Stevens. We'll keep an eye on that all evening long. Stay right there. Do we have a treat for you? We're going back all the way to 1945, August of 1945, when the United States decided to drop not one but two atomic bombs on Japan to end World War II. We know a lot about what happened on the American side, but what happened on the Japanese side? There is an author who's written a new book, and it is a fascinating look at how the Pacific Theater ended and how it ended and how close it was to not ending at all. Stay right there. Great conversation with author James Scott coming up here after top of the hour. Our executive director is Alex Hinton. Our engineer tonight is Richard Good. I'm McGraw-Milhaven. And this is America at Night on Westwood One.
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10: From ABC News, I'm Wayne Cabot. ABC News tracking primary results tonight from five more states. We project Congressman Wesley Bell will defeat the progressive Congresswoman Cori Bush in their Democrat rematch in Missouri's 1st Congressional District. ABC News Washington Bureau Chief Rick Klein calls it
11: a bit of a surprise. I mean, this is a rematch. Of course, Bell defeated Bush in a primary before, and a lot of money poured in there to try to defend Wesley Bell. Missouri is one of the states that redrew its districts at the behest of Donald Trump. But Missouri is expected to add one to the Republican margin.
10: Another key test for progressives, the Michigan Senate, where Dr. Abdul Al-Sayed has a small early lead over the establishment Democrat Haley Stevens in a state where the count may take a long time. But ABC News projects that John James wins the Republican governor primary there. Even after getting a concerned call from President Trump, Ohio Congressman Max Miller says he'll stay in the race, saying domestic abuse allegations are lies. A man who L.A. sheriffs say had ammo in his pocket and a pistol in his car was arrested Sunday at Trump National Golf Course in L.A. 2 days before Trump's fundraiser there tonight. They say the man was seen taking pictures. Homeland Security says New Jersey ICE detainee Edwin Lopez Cornejo died of cardiac arrest, his family alleging medical negligence at Delaney Hall in Newark. It's the second death at that privately run detention center. And ABC's Armando Garcia reports New Jersey is taking legal action.
12: The state of New Jersey has filed a lawsuit basically saying that GEO Group, the organization, the company rather, that runs Delaney Hall, is not providing adequate access for health inspectors. They also say that there's unsanitary food and drink preparation there. ICE so far has said that all of the facilities and all of the companies that they contract with abide by local laws.
10: ICE ramping up arrests. July was the most ever. You're listening to ABC News.
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10: Health officials in New York's Suffolk County say they have three probable cases of a bacterial illness called rabbit fever, contracted through tick bites.
14: Important to understand here, we typically in the United States see around 200 or so of these cases a year, so this is not abnormal. But what is abnormal is the rise in the number of tick bites. The CDC data shows that this year alone, the number of tick bites is the highest it's been since 2017.
10: ABC News medical contributor Dr. Darian Sutton. Oil prices are dropping on hopes of a deal with Iran, but gas prices are still averaging more than $4 a gallon. Gas Buddy head petroleum analyst Patrick DeHaan says that's because Ukraine's attacks on Russia are also affecting prices.
15: The loss of refining capacity in Russia is problematic because traditionally Russia is a major exporter of product. Without any product to export after those refineries have been knocked offline, that is becoming another pain point that we're going to have to watch very closely in the weeks and months ahead.
10: Brent crude closed at $79 a barrel. McDonald's reported a strong profit in its second quarter, but named a new head of the U.S. market because sales slowed compared to a year ago, the CEO calling out inconsistent execution of promotions across restaurants. Leonardo DiCaprio and Jeff Bezos teaming up on a $200 million initiative to try to revive 100 of the Earth's threatened species. They call it the largest single fund dedicated to that ever. I'm Wayne Cabot, ABC News.
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17: Keeping one eye on Michigan, not much has changed since the last time we checked in. Abdul El-Sayed up 51-45 over Haley Stevens. The vote count is about 22,000 ahead with about 26% in. So we'll see if the progressive wins Michigan or the more establishment candidate wins. We'll keep an eye on that. Here's a little interesting note. Governor Katie Hobbs of Arizona is now rumored to be picking a moderate Republican as her running mate for lieutenant governor. She, if you remember, she beat, I believe, Carrie Lake in the closest of closest margins, if memory serves me right, 4 years ago. Now she's running for re-election, and she has tapped, or soon to tap, so the rumors are, former mayor of Mesa, Arizona, John Giles, who will serve as her lieutenant governor if she wins in November. And he is a Republican, and they're going up against Andy Biggs. Andy Biggs is a member of the Conservative House Freedom Caucus, one of Trump's biggest supporters. And so interesting how Arizona, on again, off again state, turning more purple by the day. Used to be ruby red, but they've always had an independent streak coming out of Arizona. But Katie Hobbs, the Democratic governor who won by a thread, seems to be appointing, or at least announcing that her lieutenant governor will be a Republican if she wins. That's kind of interesting. Hey, stay right there. When we come back, we're going to check in. This is looking forward to this for a while now, ever since we booked it. James Scott is the author of a book called Empire of Ashes, and it is the story of the United States dropping the two nuclear bombs in August of 1945, right, coming up on the anniversary of all of this. And we know about the American perspective, but what about the Japanese perspective? James Scott did the research to do quite a bit of research to find out. and still very many people alive from those tragic days who survived the nuclear blast and tell the tale. We'll do all of that coming up next on America at Night.

0: 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I've been surfing here since I was a kid. Now, seeing my grandson out on the water, it means everything to me. Watching him and taking in the blue waves, the sea breeze, the blurry horizon?
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10: It was August 6, 1945, when the world changed forever once again, and that's when the United States dropped a bomb on Japan to end World War II. And since then, there have been books, discussions, conversations about what happened, how it happened, why it happened, should it have happened. And there is a new book out to talk all about it, and a new conversation is about to start again. The book is called Empire of Ashes, Truman, Hirohito, and the Descent into Total War. James Scott, Pulitzer Prize-winning finalist, best-selling author. James, welcome to America at Night. Thanks for joining us.
11: Thank you so much for having me on. Pleasure to be with you.
10: Talk about the reason why. What was the energy behind this book? Why did you want to research this story?
11: Well, you know, it actually grew out of my previous book. I had done a previous book looking at the March 9th, 1945 fire raid against Tokyo, which a lot of people don't really even remember, but it was one of the most destructive conventional raids in World War II. In fact, using firebombs, we ultimately burned about 16 square miles out of Tokyo and killed over 100,000 people. And during the course of researching that, I spent some time in Hiroshima. I met with some survivors. I gathered their accounts, went to the archives there, pulled out a lot of stuff, and I had layered that into my previous book. And my editor in the editing process said, you know, James, this book is not about Hiroshima and Nagasaki. It's about Tokyo. That's a separate book. And so, and he was right. And as soon as I finished that up, I said, you know, well, I have gathered this material. I am fascinated with this. This is sort of an extension of the fire raids as we sort of continue down this slippery path into sort of total war. And of course, the atomic bombs are the zenith of total

0: war. And so it really just, you know, went back to Japan, interviewed more people, dug out more accounts, and really then pulled the lens back and started looking at the, you know, the creation of the Manhattan Project, the politics of war termination and the decision-making to use these weapons, what was going on with Hirohito and his war council, and really just kind of dug in deeper. So in a lot of ways, it's kind of a continued path down the same research that I've been doing for about a decade now.
1: Let's talk about Hirohito, because we don't know a lot about what happened from the Japanese side, and we know the phrase unconditional surrender, right? That was the argument in Nazi Germany, and that was the decision in Japan. And so we know some about what Truman was thinking. But Hirohito, how close were they? Did they understand what was about to hit them? Take me into their minds.
0: Yeah, exactly. And that's the thing is Japan at this point was really sort of divided. And you had Hirohito and a handful of other senior leaders that recognized when the fire raids had really sort of ramped up that Japan was really running out of options. But you also had on the military side of things, you had senior military leaders who said, you know what, we still have 5 million troops under arms, and this is a sizable force. And they wanted to continue the fight. And what they had hoped is that when the Americans eventually landed on the beaches of Japan, that they could use these 5 million troops along with civilians that they were recruiting in, everybody from grade school students up to grandparents to help fight, to really just skewer the Americans. And the hope was that if it was a bloody enough fight for the Americans, that we would give up on the concept of unconditional surrender and we would grant them terms. And what the military wanted is they wanted to preserve the monarchy. They didn't want an American occupation. They didn't want Allied forces trying their troops for war crimes. And so they really felt that if they just held out and bloodied the Americans enough, they could get what they wanted at the bargaining table. And so that's kind of the state of what's going on there. You've got Hirohito and a handful of people recognizing that the war is really over. And on the flip side of that, you've got the military leaders who are desperate to just continue this fight into national suicide if need be.
1: How much back channel talk was there between the U.S. and Japan in all of this?
0: None whatsoever. And in fact, what actually is going on is Japan is actually trying to sort of back channel communication through the Soviet Union. But the Soviet Union didn't want to have anything to do with it at this point. In fact, and so they're basically trying to send this peace envoy over to meet with Stalin, and Stalin essentially refuses them. And at that point, actually, too, you know, the Americans were pressuring Russia to come into a war in order to help tie down Japanese forces on mainland Asia so that they couldn't be used to reinforce the islands that America was about to invade. And so Stalin's kind of stonewalling him at that point. And of course, the Americans are reading the Japanese communications through intercepted signals intelligence. So we knew exactly what the Japanese were doing. But as far as any kind of dialogue between the U.S. and the Japanese, there was none until we gave them the what was called the Potsdam Declaration, which was sort of the final surrender document right before we dropped the atomic bomb on them.
1: You know, it's interesting because all the things Japan was afraid of, it turned out we didn't want any of those things. We didn't want to occupy them. We didn't want to try them with war crimes. We actually helped them rebuild their country. You would think if that conversation was able to be had and to be able to be trusted, a lot of this could have been avoided.
0: Yeah, I mean, we did have a 7-year occupation, and we did ultimately put a lot of their people on trial for war crimes. But in the end, we did allow the monarchy to stay. We sort of reduced the power of the monarchy in the eyes of the Japanese. But a lot of it was sort of the bluster. The Imperial Army did go away, and I think they realized that, you know, they were going to lose out on being able to have this sort of illustrious army that they had had. You know, Japan today only has a defense force. It doesn't have the once grand army that they did. So, but as far as the occupation is, they sort of pitched it that this was going to be this brutal occupation. The Americans were going to be awful with the civilians and things like that. None of that came to fruition. In fact, you talk to Japanese who survived that time period, you look at their accounts, and you know, they were introduced to things like canned cheese and chocolate. And I mean, they talk about the occupation finally ending their hunger and the great things that America brought as part of that occupation to sort of end the terrible time that the war had brought to the average Japanese civilian.
1: James Scott, our guest, his book is Empire of Ashes, Truman, Hirohito, and the Descent into Total War. The book is Random House, and it comes out next week, and we thank him for making an early stop on a tour that's a book that's going to get a lot of attention. What's it like to talk to a survivor of a nuclear bomb?
0: It's fascinating, and we've been really lucky, you know, that a lot of the survivors that are around today, they were children during that time period. And I'll tell you, the Japanese have been so gracious to me over the years of doing my research. I've sat in their homes. I had a survivor of the atomic bomb give me a personal tour of the museum there. The Japanese have always been very, very gracious about this. I think they appreciate that the Americans are trying to tell their side of the story and tell what it was like for the civilians. So I've been very fortunate to have tremendous cooperation in Japan. It's a place I enjoy going. I take tourists over there. I lead tours to the National World War II Museum. And we actually go and we take guests and we meet with survivors. And so I find it to be a very, very powerful experience. And of course, there's nothing more powerful than walking through Hiroshima and Nagasaki, going to visit the Ground Zero markers, seeing the handful of buildings that are still there, and then imagine what it was like a little over 8 decades ago.
1: What still exists? Are there any remnants of it? Are there any? What do you see?
0: Yeah, so in both cities, there are probably about a half dozen or more structures that still exist. Of course, in Hiroshima, there's the very famous Prefectural Hall, which is known as the Genbaku Dome, the Atomic Dome. Of course, it still exists. There are a handful of schools that still exist. These were concrete buildings that were built in the 1930s and early 1940s. Banks, things like that. In Nagasaki, they've got the remnants of Urakami Cathedral, which was sort of its big equivalent. It was the largest cathedral in Japan at the time. It sat just, you know, a few hundred meters away from Ground Zero. So there are a number of these kinds of buildings to go and visit. And both cities also have just world-class museums with artifacts and then survivor accounts and things like that as well. So I highly encourage anybody, if you're on a tour to Japan, go and visit these cities.
1: When you go to Berlin, you can still see some of the gun marks and the shrapnel marks in the buildings. Are there any marks like that in these buildings?
0: Yeah, there are, actually. I mean, one of the most haunting things is they actually, on a wall inside one of these schools, there was an old chalkboard where people, after the account, this is in Hiroshima, had literally gone in there and written messages to other survivors saying, you know, hey, I'm alive. I'm going to be here if you find this. And a number of years ago during the restoration, they found that chalkboard under the wall. Mm. So they've preserved that. So there are a lot of these kind of really haunting artifacts. In fact, if you go both inside the Nagasaki Museum and the Hiroshima Museum, there are what are called the atomic shadows, sort of the outlines of objects that were vaporized. And Hiroshima has the outline of a person who'd been sitting on the steps of a bank. And it's just the shadow of a person there. And you can actually go and you can see that inside the museum there.
1: There are obviously clearly emotional scars to these survivors. Are there the physical scars as well in some instances?
0: Absolutely. You know, in a lot of there were the atomic bombs left what were called keloids, which are these huge scars, like big, thick scar tissue on people. A number of people battled radiation sickness, which ultimately resulted in cancer and things like that. So there are, you know, there some of the survivors do, in fact, have those kinds of scars. Most of the ones that I interviewed don't have that, although a couple of them mentioned having fought cancer over the years.
1: Mm. James Scott, our guest. The book is Empire of Ashes. Let's go back to that Potsdam Declaration you said because that's the famous scene where Trump tells Stalin, we have this thing, we're calling it a bomb, we don't exactly know what it does, and then he gives the okay to drop it, and a few days later it's dropped. They warn Japan, but does Japan really understand what's about to hit them? And was there a sense like, we think the U.S. is bluffing? Take me through those couple of days.
0: Yeah, so, you know, that's the thing is, people always forget, you know, the atomic bomb was really, its value was not so much in its destruction. Of course, it was a very destructive weapon, but it really was, its value was in its ability to profoundly shock the Japanese. And you have to remember, after you've burned 64 of their cities, literally 170 square miles of Japanese cities have been incinerated at this point. You know, one atomic bomb on a destruction level is not as big as it might seem after that. And so the value of the bomb, therefore, was its ability to just stun the Japanese and sort of wake them up to this new reality that America had this new weapon. So they were very cagey about how much they wanted to let out about the weapon until it was actually used. And so when they did the Potsdam Declaration, they never said, by the way, we have an atomic bomb, but they did say, if you don't agree to this, you will face, quote, utter destruction. And of course, those two words

0: were really the buzzword for the type of destruction that would be visited upon Japan. The Japanese did not know at that time that the Americans had an atomic bomb, but it's important to know that atomic energy was a huge issue in the 1930s and 1940s. It was the equivalent of AI in that generation. I mean, the first atom had been split in the late 1930s. Both Germany and Japan had attempted to build atomic weapons. There were hundreds of articles in scientific journals about it and academic journals about it. So, I mean, everybody was kind of scrambling to figure out this new awesome power at the heart of an atom. And so it wasn't this thing that was sort of pulled out of thin air. I mean, the Japanese very, very much understood as soon as it went off what exactly it was.
1: James Scott is our guest. The book is Empire of Ashes. They needed not one, but two bombs to understand. Take me through the days between Hiroshima and Nagasaki from Japan's point of view.
0: And you bring up a really good point. I think that is one of the least appreciated things about the atomic attacks was the fact that the bombs were used so close together and why that was so pivotal. Everybody focuses on Hiroshima because it's the first use of a combat nuclear weapon, but it's actually Nagasaki that's the most important of the two. And I'll tell you why. America only had two of these bombs. Okay. Then the third one would be ready in late August, but we would only end up even after that, if we were lucky, have just a handful of them by the end of 1945. So we really had no arsenal of these, but the Japanese did not know that. And so after the first bomb was dropped, some of the military leaders there who understood, you know, the great resources involved in creating an atomic bomb doubted that America had more than one of these. And so their argument was, look, the regime is intact. The Americans have now dropped this thing. There's no way they have more than one of these. So therefore, we should continue fighting and prolong the war. But back over in the United States, in Washington and out on Tinian, military leaders, particularly Leslie Groves and Curtis LeMay, were adamant that the United States had to drop the second bomb as quickly as possible. And that second bomb was originally not scheduled to be dropped for about a week later, till August 11th. But they moved heaven and earth to get that second bomb on Japan. And it goes off, of course, 75 hours later. And the fact that the United States did that, the back-to-back bombing, was so important because it immediately sent a message to the Japanese leaders that the Americans can drop these things one right after the other, then they must have an arsenal. They may have 20 of them, or they may have 200 of them, but regardless, they have enough of them that we now know that the war has to end, because the Americans may now never invade. They may just sit offshore and drop bomb after bomb after bomb until there's nothing left. So it really, in a lot of ways, was a psychological weapon in the role it played there with the Japanese in convincing them that the war was really over and that they had to end it.
1: The book is Empire of Ashes, Truman, Hirohito, and the Descent into Total War. Empire of Ashes, James Scott. Hold that thought. Lots more to get to. Brand new book, America at Night. Back in a moment.
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1: August 6th of 1945, that's when the United States entered the world into the atomic age, when they dropped the bombs on Hiroshima and then Nagasaki. There's a new book to discuss it all, Empire of Ashes. Truman, Hirohito, and the Descent into Total War. James Scott, our guest. James, wasn't there a coup attempt in Japan at some point right around this time?
0: Absolutely, and that's a really important point as well, because, you know, even after the atomic bombs dropped on Nagasaki, you know, Hirohito really realizes that the war is over, and so he essentially inserts himself in the political process. He's got what's called the Big Six, which is his war cabinet. Three on one side who want to keep fighting, three on the other who want to go ahead and accept the Potsdam Declaration and surrender. Hirohito then intervenes to cast a tie-breaking vote and push Japan to surrender. And of course, even at that moment, this early in the morning of August 10th, until Japan actually, you know, surrenders on August 15th, is a very precarious time in Japan. And what you've got is you have fanatical junior officers who are always a threat in Japanese military because they tend to be the ones that are sort of, there's been a coup in the 1930s by junior officers, for example, failed coup, I'll note, you know, that they're the ones that sort of have the energy and are going to rise up. And that's exactly what happens in the end. They attempt to take over the Imperial Palace. They kill the head of the Imperial Guard. They try to capture Hirohito, try to capture the recording of his surrender speech that's going to be broadcast the next day. And of course, so what it really shows is that, you know, even in the end, even after two atomic bombs and everything that's gone on, Japan's decision to surrender was still so tenuous all the way up until the last moment. I think that's something that we don't appreciate today, is that this thing really could have gone in any number of

0: directions, that it was really, in a lot of ways, the world was on a knife's edge, waiting for Hirohito to make that public speech on August 15th, bringing an end to the war.
1: You know, that's the nightmare scenario, is dropping the two bombs. But the bigger nightmare scenario is dropping the two bombs and Japan doesn't surrender. What happens then?
0: Exactly. I mean, America, Truman has already greenlit an invasion that's going to start in November. And the projections for that invasion were horrific. I mean, America was expected to lose between 1.7 and 4 million casualties. The Japanese were going to have between 5 and 10 million casualties. I mean, Japan's whole battlefield tactics in the last year of the war had changed in order to sort of seek maximum attrition from the American forces. You saw that on places like Iwo Jima, you know, an 8-square-mile island where 50,000 casualties occurred over the span of 32 days. I mean, it's America had 27,000 casualties, 7,000 killed, 20,000 wounded, literally to take over an island that you can walk from one side to the next in about an hour and a half. And so, of course, what that foreshadowed the horror of what an invasion of the Japanese home islands would have been like.
1: And let me make sure I understood that. Ultimately, it was a 4-3 decision, and Hirohito had the deciding vote to surrender?
0: Correct. Yeah, it was a 3-3. He cast that tie-breaking vote and said, you know, it is time for us to bear the unbearable, is what he said.
1: James Scott, our guest, The Empire of Ashes is the book. You know, it's the ultimate irony. The Americans drop an atomic bomb and kill 100,000 civilians to save millions of lives. They saved a continent of Europe, but in doing so had to drop bombs on civilians, right? It's the ultimate irony when it's all said and done.
0: Yeah, and I think what Truman, I kind of compare it to sort of like tearing off a Band-Aid. And I think that's how Truman looked at it, which is, you know, look, if you just rip off a Band-Aid, it hurts really bad, you know, at first, but the pain subsides very quickly. Whereas if you slowly pull it off, it just hurts and hurts and hurts. And I think he looked at ending the war that way. Like, you've got to just yank it off. It's going to hurt. It's going to be awful. But then it's over. And you have to remember that it's not just the Americans and the Japanese that were going to suffer in the huge invasion that was going to go on for months and months and months. At that time, anywhere between 250 to 500,000 people were dying every month across Asia. 20 million Chinese died in World War II. You had famines going on, disease. All of these are the byproducts of this war that just has to end. So every month the war goes on, hundreds of thousands of people across Asia are dying. And so there's a real need to bring this catastrophe to an end as quickly as possible.
1: Mm. Talk about Russia for a second. You brought it up in the first segment. There was always a history professor I had along the way that would always throw out, the United States didn't want Russia to get involved because they would have to then share the spoils with Russia. And so that was one of the reasons Truman ultimately had to drop the bomb as well.
0: Yeah, and that's just not accurate. I mean, in fact, the Americans very much wanted Russia in the war. In fact, Truman goes to Potsdam, which is for that conference between Stalin and Churchill in late July 1945, and he writes that his number one goal was to get the Russians into the war. And he needed the Russians into the war because Japan still had, you know, almost 1 million troops in mainland Asia, and he needed the Russians to tie down those troops so that they could not divert them over to battle the Americans for the invasion of the homeland. Now, after the atomic bomb is successful, Truman realizes, hey, we've got this other option to drop the bomb. You know, maybe we don't need the Russians in the war. But at that point, he's already asked him to come into the war. Stalin's already agreed to come into the war. George Marshall tells him, hey, whether you want them to come in or not, they're going to come in now. And so really, this is sort of that die is cast. But the idea that the U.S. didn't want them in is sort of just, it's not accurate. I mean, we wanted them in all the way up until the very end of the war.
1: Because there's that scene, right, where Truman tells Stalin at Potsdam, oh, by the way, we have the bomb, right? I mean, that's when he drops it on him.
0: Correct. And he doesn't use the fact that we have an atomic bomb. He says we have a new weapon. But Stalin, of course, already knows. He's got spies implanted in the Manhattan Project. So he's aware of what the Americans have at that point. Now, I will say Truman does, over the course of the summer of 1945, gain a much greater appreciation for how nefarious Russian occupation really is. And he gets that from Churchill. You know, Churchill's really crying that the Iron Curtain's coming down across Europe. The Russians are meddling in Poland's governance. They're doing the same thing elsewhere. And

0: Truman is adamant in the end that he doesn't want the Russians involved in the occupation of Japan. But that's a really kind of a minor thing that comes up at the very, very end of the war, and not something that drives his policy-making decision leading up to the use of the bombs.
1: Does Stalin know through his own spies that we've developed a new weapon or a nuclear bomb?
0: Yeah, he knew. In fact, he knew he had a spy implanted in at Los Alamos, so he was very much aware that we were doing it. And again, you know, everybody was kind of was looking to develop atomic weapons at that point, so it wasn't new. But he understood how far along we were. And so when Truman tells him, hey, we've got this new weapon, he knows immediately exactly what kind of weapon that is.
1: Hmm. James Scott, our guest, the book is Empire of Ashes. I want to talk about more of the Manhattan Project in a minute, but one more question about Japan, because you spent so much time there and researched this book over there. And that is, any lingering anger, any hard to let it go after all these years when it comes to Japan and America?
0: You know, I'm sure there is, and I'm sure with people who survived it. But as an interviewer and as a historian, as an American, people were always so gracious with me. And I will tell you, I interview people who they were orphaned as a result of the American fire raids or in attacks. And so, you know, even with me having lost their parents and siblings, they were nothing but gracious. But that doesn't mean, I'm sure somewhere in deep in their hearts, they're not still upset, because their lives took on a completely different, you know, reality as a result of World War II.
1: Yeah. How much of the home front knew about this, and how much of inside the highest meetings and the highest offices was there voices telling Truman and others, we just can't do this?
0: There was none of that. And I'll tell you, it's important to remember, this is where the firebombing plays such a big role, because America begins this firebombing campaign against Japan in March of 1945. And there was real concern that once we start burning down their cities, that the American public might push back against that, that lawmakers might go on the Capitol Hill, you know, and speak out against it, or radio broadcasts. And so the Pentagon was monitoring all of that in March of 1945. And what really surprised them is that there was no pushback whatsoever to the fire raids. I mean, we burned 16 square miles of Tokyo in a single night. And after that, Time magazine wrote in one of their headlines, said, you know, properly kindled, Japanese cities will burn like the autumn leaves. And so what you find is that the American public at this point was just worn out of the war. They're ready for it to be over. Germany was about to collapse. It ultimately does collapse in May of 1945. People are ready to just, they're tired of sending their sons and husbands off to fight. They're ready for it all to be over. And anything that's going to hurry up and end that war, they're going to get on board with. In fact, after the atomic bomb was dropped, one opinion poll found 85% of the American public supported it. The Boston Globe had a columnist who literally wrote, he said, two bombs for $2 billion, that's a bargain. So what you find is that the American public at the end of the war was wholeheartedly on board with this.
1: Yeah, and obviously, right, it was a war-torn country. As you said, they were tired of hearing about their sons and neighbors and the death and the toll and the butchery of it all. They just wanted it to end.
0: Exactly.
1: Yeah.
0: Exactly how it was.
1: What happens to Hirohito?
0: So anyway, you know, the big question is what's going to happen? And that's kind of one of the things about Hirohito, is that even, you know, he initially, after Japan indicates it's going to surrender to the U.S., you know, that Japan says, well, hey, we want to be able to keep the monarchy or whatnot. And Truman realizes that, you know, he doesn't want to have to deal with this right now. And so what he very wisely does is he sends a message back to the Japanese and he says, you know what, we're not going to make a decision right now on the fate of the emperor. We're going to kick that can down the road, and we're going to let Douglas MacArthur, who's going to be the Supreme Allied Commander during the occupation, we'll let him decide what to do with the emperor. And even with that realization, Hirohito insists on Japan surrendering. And it's a pretty brave move on his part, because there's no guarantee at the time he surrenders that Douglas MacArthur isn't going to come in and say, you know what, Hirohito, you too are going to hang like all the other war criminals. But Hirohito recognizes that the war needs to end. But what ultimately happens is the Americans ultimately spare Hirohito because they're afraid that with 5 million troops, that Japan could end up falling into a big guerrilla war, and that Hirohito really is a powerful force in Japanese society, and that he could be used by the Americans to help pacify the former soldiers and also to help unite the public around the idea of surrender. So he's more valuable to the Americans alive than he is dead. And so he's ultimately spared.
1: you can make the argument that it was more important to win the peace than it was to win the war.
0: Exactly. And that's and that's a big thing that people don't realize. I mean, the whole decision-making on where these bombs were going to be dropped had everything to do in part with the post-war era. I mean, Leslie Groves, who's played by Matt Damon in the Oppenheimer film, was adamant that he wanted Kyoto to be where the first bomb was dropped. And it was Henry Stimson, who was the war secretary, that said, absolutely not. He said, Kyoto is so central to Japanese life that if we destroy it, the Japanese will hate us forever. We'll end up making them allies with the Russians after the war, which is not what we want. We need the Japanese to come back into the sphere of American influence after the war. So there was always, for decision makers, always sort of that view ahead of what is the post-war era going to look like and how can we bring Japan in as a peaceful nation and an ally.
1: Do Truman and Hirohito ever talk?
0: Truman, yeah, that's a good question, actually. Not during this time. I mean, back and forth during the messaging, and of course, and whatnot between Japan and whatnot, I guess you could say is sort of that. I would suspect in the time period afterwards that they may have. But, I didn't dig that deep into it after August of 1945. Yeah.
1: Yeah. But ultimately, James Scott, the author of the book Empire of Ashes, Eleanor Roosevelt ends up writing the Constitution for Japan.
0: Yes. Well, the Constitution of Japan is ultimately modeled very much after the one here in the United States. And so, there's a lot of similarities there.
1: Yeah. James Scott, the book is Empire of Ashes. You did a lot of research in Japan. How much were you shifting through documents and old military files and all that stuff to bring this to life?
0: Oh, no, absolutely. You know, and I've been lucky over the years. I've had some great research assistants to help me out with that. Doing interviews, getting personal accounts from survivors, letters, photographs, things of that nature to be able to really, as well as, destruction reports and things like that, medical reports as well. So, it's important. You know, we've gone, after this much time has passed, it's very important that we and readers expect that we tell the full side of the story. And that's the American side as well as the Japanese side.
1: James Scott, the book is Empire of Ashes, Truman, Hirohito, and the Descent into Total War. It retells the story, looks at it again with much more intimate detail and very well written. Hollywood come calling, Netflix come calling for a streaming series, documentary to follow.
0: Man, we need that to happen. Do you know anybody I can call to make that happen?
1: New York Times bestselling author James Scott, his new work, it's out next week. Pre-order available where all books are sold. Empire of Ashes. James Scott, thank you for a wonderful hour. Be careful on the book tour, and we'll talk to you down the road.
0: Awesome, McGraw. Thank you so much for having me on. Take care.
1: You got it. America at Night, back in a moment.
2: America at Night with McGraw Milhaven, where the nation comes to talk.
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9: All right. All eyes are on Michigan and the Democratic primary. Abdul El Sayed has got 49.6% of the vote right now. Haley Stevens, the more traditional Democratic candidate, is trailing by exactly 3 percentage points. And if doing math live on the radio is never a good proposal. But it looks like Abdul El Sayed is about 18,000 votes ahead of Haley Stevens with 38% of the vote in. It is still too early to call. Looking at the map of Michigan, it seems like Abdul El Sayed has been receiving quite a bit of support from the Grand Rapids area, quite a bit of support from the Ann Arbor area, and Stevens has gotten most of her support from the Detroit area. If you go to the Upper Peninsula, it seems like El Sayed is dominating in some spots up there. But it's an interesting look at a map of Michigan, which is a very purple state, going for the more progressive candidate, the Democratic Socialist. I don't know what you'd call him, depending on what the label you want to put on him. But Abdul El Sayed, who has gotten the backing of Bernie Sanders, and Bernie Sanders is quite convincing when he says that Michigan, once they hear Abdul El Sayed, will gravitate towards him. We'll have to wait and see how that works out in the general election. But as of right now, Haley Stevens with about 38% of the vote in, about 17,000-18,000 votes shy of where he is. So that's that. All right, that's going to do it for us for this hour. If you missed any portion of the show and you certainly want to re-listen to it or missed it or want to hear it again or send it to somebody, it's all on a podcast. And you can download and listen to it. All you have to do is search for America at Night, download it to your phone, and get each and every episode to your phone every single day. It's as simple as that. Stay right there. We've got plenty of voicemails, plenty of text messages, and plenty of regular phone calls. 1-844-262-4729. People are starting to line up right now. We love it. We love first-time callers. We love great conversation, and that's what we do each and every night. We save a part of the show, the third hour, for open phones, open texts, open voicemails, all of that. If you live in a town where they don't carry the third hour, shame on them. But that's why we set up the text and the voicemails. You can call and leave a voicemail, and we'll get to it. 1-844-2-McGraw or 1-844-262-4729. Stay right there. Our executive director is Alex Hinton. Our engineer tonight behind the stick is Richard Good. I'm McGraw Milhaven, and this is America at Night on Westwood One.
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19: From ABC News, I'm Wayne Cabot. Primary night proving to be a real test for progressive insurgents who campaigned against the Iran war and American military funding for Israel. In a blistering attack after her loss, Missouri progressive Cori Bush slammed her AIPAC-funded incumbent, Wesley Bell.
20: These bills that come about where we're sending $3.3 billion for war to Israel, we can't just let that go and nobody say anything about it. When they send more money, when they can't fund UNRWA, but they can fund war, when they can't fund our schools, but they can fund war, when they can't fund health care, but they can fund war, we got to call it out and we got to do something about it.
19: Israel also factoring into the Michigan Senate race, where progressive Democrat Dr. Abdul El-Sayed is taking on AIPAC-funded establishment candidate Haley Stevens. Before the polls closed in Michigan, election officials warned it would be a long night with hundreds of thousands of absentee votes to be counted. The Ohio congressman facing an ethics investigation over domestic abuse allegations, Max Miller, says he's innocent and will not quit his campaign even after getting a phone call from President Trump.
21: I reminded him
12: of the same resilience that he had when people told him that he was going to struggle in 2016.

0: to get to, and we'll get through all of it together. Thanks for joining us, as always. We know it's election night in some states, and we've got one eye on the results. Anything big breaks, any big news, we'll, of course, pass it along to you while we are on the air, and we can chew on all of the results in hour number three with open phones. But this first hour, we're going to talk about a cyber attack. The scope of the U.S. cyber attack on U.S. water systems has grown now to include at least seven states and may be far, far wider than officials and experts warned. And it is increasingly looking like Iran is the actor that has hacked into at least seven of these states. To talk about it is somebody who knows quite a bit about this. She is the director of OT CERT. That's Operational Technology Cyber Emergency Readiness Team at Dragos. Dragos just happens to be one of the world's leading cybersecurity firms built specifically to protect physical infrastructure like power grids, water plants, and factories from foreign hackers. So Dawn Capelli is the perfect person to talk to about this. Dawn, welcome to America at Night.
1: Thank you very much.
0: What happened, and is it still going on?
1: Well, what happened is that these adversaries were able to compromise water utilities, as you said, in around seven states. And basically, these adversaries, they were looking for low-hanging fruit. They found internet-exposed devices from within the operational environment, meaning in the water plants themselves. And so they were available from the internet, and they had no or default credentials, usually no credentials at all, meaning you didn't have to log in, you didn't have to know a password, they could just access the devices.
0: Did anything come in harm's way? Was anything affected? Was anything injured? Any type of damage done?
1: Most of the water plants that we know of were able to switch to manual operations. Some of them did have overflows. Some of them did have to have boil water advisories put out. But for the most part, there was no impact on the safety of the drinking water.
0: Is that because these water companies got to the problem before it became a problem, or just by dumb luck? How were we able to avert a more serious problem?
1: Well, fortunately, a lot of these water companies, they switch into manual modes for various reasons. You might have a natural disaster. You might have a water main break. And so they were able to switch into manual operations. But the problem is that we don't know, the state of water utilities is way behind the cybersecurity in other sectors. And so they don't have the visibility in their plants to actually know that someone is even in there. So at this point, they were able to detect it and to respond. But it's really important that we take this as a wake-up call, and that water utilities start to put in place basic cyber hygiene and visibility in their networks.
0: We don't know which states were affected, but we do know Minnesota and Michigan appear to be caused the brunt of this. Why Minnesota and Michigan? Do we have any idea?
1: I do not have any idea, no. And we also don't know the full extent.
0: So is this still ongoing now? Are they still on manual, or are they switched back?
1: I think they're in the process of recovering. The thing is, they need to protect their devices, so they need to protect them so that they are not accessible from the internet. They need to put passwords on their devices, strong passwords. And they really need to put some monitoring in place in their network, because the problem is that right now the adversaries could already be in there, and utilities basically are blind. They don't know if someone is in their network or not. And that's speaking in general terms.

0: terms based on the general state of the water sector.
1: Don Capelli, I want to make sure I heard you correctly. Did you say that these cyber attacks, they got into some of these systems that weren't even passed?

0: they have one person that runs IT, they run the operations in the plant, and they literally, they cut the grass in the summer.
1: Wow. Because they, it wasn't the big giant water systems. It was the rural, you know, they went to find the weakest link, more or less, is what you're saying.
0: Exactly. And for the most part, that is those small water utilities. And, you know, they're doing the best they can, but they don't have the funding. They don't have the people. The good news is that Dragos offers free programs that they could be using, but they just don't know about them.
1: We'll get to Dragos here in a second. Don, what do we know about the bad actors? Is it Iran? Do we know who it was?
0: We at Dragos do not do attribution, but I think the main point is this was low-hanging fruit. This did not take technical sophistication. In other cyber attacks, we see very sophisticated adversaries. In this case, it wasn't. So it may have been Iran, it may have been someone else, but the bottom line is that we've got to fix the problem.
1: Yeah, you're saying this is a wake-up call. This is the nightmare scenario. This is the science fiction novel that you read on the beach in the summer, that they go for the utilities. And this has long been a science fiction plot. But now you're saying this is a wake-up call. I'm shocked there hasn't been a wake-up call before, but you're saying, has this rattled some cages?
0: I hope it's rattled some cages, to be honest. It is a wake-up call, and we need to act quickly. We need to help these water utilities. First of all, just with basic cyber hygiene. Like you said, there were not even passwords on most of these programmable logic controllers. So we need basic cyber hygiene, but then we really need to help to take them to the next level and to get visibility and monitoring in their plants and to build a security program equivalent to what most organizations have in IT.
1: How does Dragos provide free security systems for these organizations?
0: So the mission of Dragos is safeguarding civilization, and we take that mission very seriously. And a few years ago, we recognized that if we mean that, then we have to help the small organizations that can't afford to buy our products and services. We can't just help the big companies that can afford to buy our stuff. And so we started, first of all, the community defense program. We realized these small utilities, water, electric, and natural gas, are critical to civilization. And so we offer our platform, which is the same platform that all of the largest utilities in the country and in the world use. We offer it to small utilities, water, electric, and natural gas, that have under $100 million in annual revenue in the U.S. and Canada, totally free. They can run that same platform totally free. And we meet with them once a month. We have a community where, you know, they're not in it alone. They're in it with their peers and with us.
1: Sounds fantastic, but how are you funded? How are you staying afloat if you're giving away all this service for free?
0: Well, the thing is, it's software. So we give it to them. They need to have the hardware to run it on, although we have some means of helping them with that hardware issue. But basically, it's software. So we're giving them that software that other organizations pay for. So it's not really costing Dragos money to do that. But we also have another program called OT Cert. And OT Cert provides free resources for any organization with an industrial and operational technology environment with the resources they need to build a foundational OT cybersecurity program. So we give them demonstration videos, guides, a free tabletop

0: exercise. And we meet with them once a month as well. So that's another free program that we have. And that program has about 3,500 members around the world.
1: Wow. Is this the worst internet hack or attack, if you will, on a U.S. utility system?
0: I don't know. It's hard to categorize it as the worst. I mean, we're seeing cyber attacks. We see ransomware attacks that are being carried out by cyber criminal groups. We see state actors. We see hacktivists. So I don't know if I would categorize this as the worst, but I guess what I would say is the threat environment, the cyber threat environment against industrial environments is the worst that we have seen. It's escalating, and we really need to take action. And that means everyone. You know, we've offered our community defense program to small utilities for a few years, but the thing is, they don't even know that they're a target. You know, if you're cutting the grass and you're taking care of IT and your plants, you're not a security person. So you're not really paying attention to this stuff. We need to reach out to them. If you're a manufacturing plant, you're probably out in a rural area. You're not in the middle of a city. So where do you get your water? Where do you get your power? I think it's up to all of us to start reaching out into the ecosystem and looking out for each other.
1: Mm. You know, the other thing, too, is this has now created a blueprint for all of those bad actors, right? Now they know that some or many or oftentimes these smaller utility companies and or infrastructures are not as secure as they should be. So now they can start looking there to cause as much trouble as possible.
0: Yes, that is true.
1: Yeah.
0: Another reason that we have to take action.
1: Yeah. Dracos, is there a website? How do they get a hold of you? Do they call you directly? How does somebody listening to this say, hey, we need your help? How do we get a hold of you?
0: They can just go to dracos.com, and if they have an incident ongoing at the moment, we have a hotline they can call. If they want to sign up for the community defense program, they can just search on our website and register, and the same for OT Cert.
1: Mm. Don Capelli, who is the director of OT Cert and also part of Dragos, an interesting conversation. Don, thanks for explaining it to us. Have a good day and continued good luck, and thanks for doing what you do. It sounds like it's a valuable and needed service, so thank you for that.
0: Thank you for helping to spread the word. I appreciate that.
1: You got it. Don Capelli is with us, director of OCERT, Operational Technology Cyber Emergency Readiness Team at Dragos. Dragos is the world's leading cybersecurity firm built specifically to protect physical infrastructure, power plants, water plants, factories from foreign hackers, which this is exactly what it seems to be. It's not official that it's Iran, but it seems like all signs are pointing to it. I don't know whether it's a rogue actor inside Iran, state-sponsored or not, but clearly there were a number of water facilities that were hacked in 7-plus states, and there was some damage done. Luckily, nothing major. So we'll wait and see what happens here. America at Night, we're just getting started. Back in a moment.
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14: Hey, we are just getting started. In hour number two, boy, do we have a story for you. There is an author, James Scott, who has written a fantastic book looking back at the United States dropping of the atomic bomb, but not from the American point of view, from the Japanese point of view. Wait till you hear what was going on in Japan during the first bomb and then the second bomb. What happened? How close were we to that war not truly ending and Japan not surrendering? It is a fascinating

0: look at the end of World War II and the end of the Pacific Theater. It's the book is called Empire of Ashes, Truman, Hirohito, and the Descent into Total War. That's coming up next hour. Right after the break here at the bottom of the hour, I know a lot of people are watching in horror as 50, 60,000 Moroccans have flooded into a small peninsula in Africa, which is a Spain country. And there is a migrant crisis, almost a humanitarian crisis going on right now. And there seems to be no end in sight. We found a writer who works in Budapest, Hungary, writes for the Free Press, and has a Substack who has been following this very closely. We wanted to find out what was going on, why this was happening, what Spain's doing about it. Spain has now sent their army to this little peninsula in Africa to sort of get this under attack. But it is a humanitarian crisis. So we will talk about that coming up here in just a moment. We do have one eye on all of the elections around the country. If something breaks, we'll, of course, pass that on to you. But we are watching all of the networks on the monitors here in the studio. And, of course, if something breaks, something big news, we will pass it along to you. And so that's sort of where we are. That's the plan. Stay right there. Quick break, and we're going to come back and talk about this migrant crisis, which is turning into a humanitarian crisis. What happened? How did this happen? Why did it start? We'll talk to an author who's been paying close attention from the Free Press. That's all coming up next on America at Night.
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17: The pictures coming out of Northern Africa and Morocco are stunning. An exodus that began last week when 50 to 60,000 people, mostly men, have been trying to find their way into a small Spanish territory on the North African coast. By Saturday, many of the migrants have left, lacking food and water, and in fact, Spain sent their army to help out in this migrant crisis, or some are calling a humanitarian crisis. A person from the Free Press who has knows quite a bit about this and has been following this from the very beginning is Rod Dreher, a writer for the Free Press and a New York Times bestselling author. Rod, welcome to America at Night.
18: Thanks for having me on.
17: Do we know how this started? Why did this start? What happened?
18: Well, it's complicated. It has to do with both progressive politics within Spain itself and also Islamist politics within Morocco. The Spanish Prime Minister, Pedro Sanchez, earlier this year announced a blanket amnesty for 500,000 undocumented people living in Spain. They invited people to apply for naturalization. They got over 1 million applications. Plus, 3 weeks before the invasion of Ceuta, the Spanish exclave in North Africa, the Spanish Supreme Court ruled that the government could not send back to Morocco anybody they picked up trying to swim from Morocco to Ceuta. Well, that's on the Spanish side. On the Morocco side, Morocco is governed by a king who is Muslim, but he's not an Islamist. He doesn't want to see Islamic rule there. The Islamist parties there have been trying to undermine him, so they started a campaign on Facebook to encourage this mass insta migration to Ceuta to try to undermine the Moroccan government. So it's a lot of really complicated politics here, but it turned out to be a complete disaster for the people in Ceuta and also Melilla, a second Spanish exclave, because all these migrants came in, they rioted, they broke into stores and looted, they even broke into some people's houses.
17: Yeah, talk about Ceuta for a second, because it's a quirk in the geographic part of this country where it's in Africa, but it's part of Spain. Talk about that for a moment, because that's an important part of this story.
18: Yeah, Ceuta has been under constant European ownership since the 15th century. I believe Portugal had it first and transferred it to Spain, but it has always been part of

0: Spanish territory for the last 500, 600 years. And the Moroccans have been fine with that, more or less, except the Islamists in recent times. They say, no, no, no, this needs to be ours. But it has been Spanish territory for about two or three times as long as the United States has existed. So it's not like this is some sort of colony.
1: Has there been a free exchange between the border? How locked is the border between the Ceuta, this Spanish sort of enclave, and Morocco?
0: Yeah, well, the border is controlled. You can travel to and from, but you have to go through, like most borders are, where you have to show your passport and so forth. But they've had controlled visitation from both sides with no problems up until now.
1: Yeah, the pictures coming out are horrifying. I mean, people have died trying to leave Morocco to get to this Spanish inlet, have they not?
0: They have, but what's interesting about these pictures is you've noticed there have been very few women and children. They've mostly been young men. And this is the immigration story across Europe, the mass migration story. You see this in Great Britain when you see these dinghies washing up from France. These are almost always young men. And as critics will point out, these are military age young men, not women and children.
1: And so what are they doing? Are they looking to infiltrate? Are they looking for a better life? Is life in Morocco so bad they can't get a job? Why are they risking life and limb?
0: Well, I think that it depends on the individual person, but it's certainly true that a lot of them are seeking better lives. I don't think life is so bad in Morocco, but if you make it to Europe, you are very well taken care of by the well-developed welfare states. This is all across Western Europe, and that is quite an incentive for people to migrate from territories and countries where they don't have a lot. But it's not like this is a matter of life and death, that they have to get out or they'll be killed or starved to death. This is a matter of seeking material opportunity.
1: Rod Dreher with us. He is a contributing writer for the Free Press, also the author of a Substack called Rod Dreher's Diary, and dives into many of these things. You are anchored, or I should say live in Budapest, Hungary, and have been following this story in Europe for years. And that is that it's not just this one migrant issue. There has been an immigration issue in Europe going back decades, and they have yet to sort of figure out how to handle this immigration situation when it comes to Europe. Am I correct?
0: Oh, yeah, that's absolutely right. Except I no longer live in Budapest. I recently came back to the U.S., but I was there for 4 years, and I tell you, it is really interesting to see the mass migration story from a European perspective as opposed to a U.S. perspective. Because in America, we only learn what our media tell us. But the story is far more complicated and dire from a European perspective. The general problem there is after the Second World War, European countries needed labor to help rebuild Europe, and so they started bringing in migrants. But it's also the case that a lot of the more progressive elements in European politics wanted to bring migrants in to celebrate diversity because they felt ashamed of themselves for World War II and for Hitler, and they wanted to do anything they could not to repeat what happened with Hitler. So this has become the sort of topic that both the left wing and the right wing have collaborated over the past decades to see happen. But now you've got a situation where it is really out of control. It's causing so much social discord. The crime rates have exploded, especially after 2015, when thanks to the invitation of Angela Merkel, then the German chancellor, over 1 million migrants came in from the Middle East and Afghanistan. And consequently, you saw the rates of violent crime soar in the countries that accepted them in. These are people, many of whom have no language skills, have no way to get a job. So they end up on social services, and there they sit. Anybody who complains about it, instantly they're called, you must be a Nazi or you must be some sort of fascist. The problem is this can't go on forever. And I'm afraid that with so many of these governments and media and academia refusing to even admit there's a problem, they're going to

0: to seed a violent far-right reaction that they're not going to be able to control.
1: I want to get back to more about this European immigration situation, but I also want to find out what happened with this Spain and Morocco situation. Is it over? Have they gone back? Are they allowed to go to Spain? Where does this immigration crisis now go with these migrants from Morocco?
0: Well, as far as I can tell, and I'm relying on reporting, most of them have been sent back. But it's what's difficult about anytime this sort of thing happens is, according to European human rights law, people who make it onto European territory have to be processed through the courts, and the courts are overwhelmed. Anytime, say, in Italy, for example, there are several governments there have tried really hard to get control of the migration problem, but everything they pass gets shot down by the judiciary, which is strongly in the hands of progressives who welcome migration. So it's a problem that's not going to be solved anytime soon.
1: Rob, how much of Brexit had to do with the underlying crisis of immigration and or migrant workers coming into Great Britain?
0: Boy, that's such a great question, because one of the main reasons for Brexit is a majority of British voters wanted out of the European Union to stop the flow of migrants into their country. So they got Brexit in 2016, and the migration went up even worse. Under Tory, that is to say conservative government, under Boris Johnson, who was prime minister in the early part of this decade, they had the biggest wave yet. So Brexit not only didn't stop it, it made it worse. And a lot of Britons are wondering, how the hell did this happen?
1: I'll ask you, how the heck did that happen?
0: Well, it happened for the same reasons it's happening in most European countries. The legal systems are set up to favor migrants. And not only the legal systems, but what you might call the ruling class, meaning not only politicians and judges, but people in the media and academia, they all strongly favor migration, in large part, I believe, because they don't have to live with the downsides of it. They mostly live in rich areas which don't have a lot of crime. They're not losing their jobs to low-skill migrants. And so they don't see the problem. And it's causing a tremendous fracture in various European societies. In fact, there's an academic named David Betts at King's College London. He's in the war studies department. His academic specialty is civil war. And he has been warning for the last 2 years that Britain, France, and all of the countries of Western Europe are moving very, very close to civil war over this issue. And it wouldn't be one army against another. That's not what he's talking about. He's talking about something more like Northern Ireland during the Troubles or the Beirut Civil War, where it's kind of a war of all against all and people against the government.
1: Rob, you anticipated my next question, and that was not necessarily Northern Ireland, but Ireland in and of itself. Their economy is booming, and they're bringing in workers, foreign workers from all over the place because they need workers. But there is quite a bit of rub going on in Ireland, is there not?
0: Oh, yeah. It's going to get really bad there. I saw recently that there are, in some places in Ireland, militias forming, as formed in Northern Ireland between Catholics and Protestants. But this time, the militias are forming against migrants who are moving in by the hundreds into these small villages in the west of Ireland, which have no capacity to provide for them. And most of them are not getting jobs. They're going on welfare. And people are wondering, what's happening? Who's making this happen? Who's letting this happen? And it's tremendously destabilizing. And again, most Americans don't know about it because it's not widely reported in our media.
1: We did hear today, though, that there was quite a bit of delays at airports in the European Union trying to show all sorts of documentation. Does today's story have anything to do with any of what we're talking about, trying to crack down, trying to figure out who's coming in and out of the country?
0: Yeah, I believe that after the Ceuta invasion, some European Union nations, Italy being one of them, shut down the Schengen zone, involving Spain. Now, the Schengen zone is a zone within the European Union set up by treaty that allows for free passage between members of the Schengen zone. So when I lived in Hungary, it's part of the Schengen zone. I could travel to Austria, Germany, any other member of the Schengen zone without even having to show a passport. But the Italians and a few other countries got so worried about what was happening in Ceuta that they shut off people coming from Spain into their countries until they saw the Spanish government getting control of the situation.
1: And so the European Union said things will get back to normal once they iron out some of the kinks. But interesting that this is a direct correlation to what we're watching in Morocco and in Spain.
0: Oh, yeah. Yeah, it's absolutely a festering crisis. And I'll tell you, this past summer, there was a film that came out called Citizen Vigilante. It's a pretty awful film. It's an underground film made by a German who features as the prime character an American who goes to Europe and starts murdering migrants who commit crimes, but also judges and families of migrants that commit crime. And the character says to the camera, I'm teaching you how to do this so you can do it on your own. Now, this is exactly the sort of thing that Professor David Betts is warning about, that if the governments don't get control of the situation in a serious way, then we're going to start seeing these acts of vigilante terrorism.
1: Where are the migrants coming from? Obviously the Middle Eastern countries, but specifically, are they running from where? Do we have any idea?
0: A lot of them are coming up from Africa now, from sub-Saharan Africa, which is the only part of the world that is above replacement rate. Sub-Saharan Africa is poor, it's often violent, and these are men, mostly men, because they're the only ones who have the strength to make that journey. They're seeking a better life, and they're coming in illegally. And this is going to be a problem that's going to increase as the European native population declines. It's declining severely in this century. Meanwhile, sub-Saharan Africa is going to grow. So there is no easy or imminent solution to this problem. When I was in England last, though, I was starting to hear people, respectable people, say, well, we're just going to have to start shooting the boats before they land at Dover. Now, that's pretty radical, but that's how extreme things have gotten, and the political system just has not been able to deal with it.
1: That's interesting. Rob Deere is with us. He is a contributing writer for the Free Press, has written quite a bit about this. It's worth your while to go to the Free Press. Rob Dreher is our guest, also the author of a Substack called Rod Dreher's Diary. Rob, thank you for an interesting hour. Thank you for the insight. Glad to have you back on this side of the pond. Keep your phone on. We reserve the right to call you back whenever we need you.
0: Great. Thanks so much.
1: You got it. Rob Dreher is with us, who is a writer for the Free Press. And I hope you're checking out the Free Press, because it is a very, very interesting website. All sorts of opinions from all across the spectrum, voices you don't normally get to hear about. America at Night, back in a moment.
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2: Coming to you from the heart of the nation, this is America at Night with McGraw-Milhaven.
1: All right, it's election night, primary night in some states. In Missouri, there's a couple of local issues, but the big one is in Michigan, where the Democratic primary is getting all of the attention. The polls are closed in Michigan, and the latest numbers, with 23% of the polls reporting, of the precincts are reporting, it is too close to call, but the progressive Abdul El Said has a 51-45 lead over Haley Stevens. The vote count is 177,000 to 155,000. So what is that? That would be 27,000 votes with 24% of the vote in. Abdul El Sayed is the progressive, and Stevens is more of the, shall we say, party candidate, the more traditional Democrat, if you will. And so that is where we are right now. Still too close to call. 51 for El Sayed and 45% for Stevens. We'll keep an eye on that all evening long. Stay right there. Do we have a treat for you? We're going back all the way to 1945, August of 1945, when the United States decided to drop not one but two atomic bombs on Japan to end World War II. We know a lot about what happened on the American side, but what happened on the Japanese side? There is an author who's written a new book, and it is a fascinating look at how the Pacific Theater ended and how it ended and how close it was to not ending at all. Stay right there. Great conversation with author James Scott coming up here after top of the hour. Our executive director is Alex Hinton. Our engineer tonight is Richard Good. I'm McGraw-Milhaven. And this is America at Night on Westwood One.
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21: From ABC News, I'm Wayne Cabot. Primary night highlights, former squad member, Progressive Democrat Cori Bush, loses her race to incumbent Congressman Wesley Bell, whom she criticized for being absent, and denounced campaign spending by the pro-Israel AIPAC lobby.
22: This ain't over, y'all. This ain't over. And when I said last time, AIPAC, I'm coming to tear your kingdom down, let's be clear, that kingdom is falling down, and I ain't done.
21: The AIPAC-funded candidate for Michigan Senate in a tight fight tonight with progressive Dr. Abdul Al-Sayed. Republicans hoping to flip a Democratic governor's seat in Kansas choose Ty Masterson, who thanked President Trump for his endorsement.
23: He loves this country. He loves this country. When I got to first meet him in the Oval last year, it was just like, hey, do you want to see the Declaration of Independence? Yes, I do. I want to see that. Because he just was so excited to show us.
21: Todd Blanche's nomination to be Attorney General just got tougher. Susan Collins saying she can't vote for him. The main Republican saying he's eroding the independence of the Justice Department, giving the president, his sons, and the Trump business immunity from IRS audits. Her no vote means Blanche can afford to lose only one other Republican and be confirmed. Intruder at Trump National, L.A. Sheriffs arresting a man they say was armed and might have been casing the place ahead of Trump's fundraiser. An arson suspect is in custody for a Spokane wildfire. Paul Child is the one who turned him in.
24: Saw where the smoke was at, and I said,
0: That SOB started a fire because it was in the exact same spot that he was standing.
21: More than two-thirds of the West is now in drought. And Virginia is reporting the first locally acquired case of dengue in Virginia. Somebody who didn't travel internationally, but was in contact with someone who did and who got infected. You're listening to ABC News.
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21: A Senate Judiciary Subcommittee is tackling artificial intelligence surveillance pricing.
5: Critics say it's just not fair. They feel like it's not fair for a retailer to determine what to charge you based on information like your internet browsing history, where you live, and what you've actually paid for similar goods in the past. Now, there is the Electronic Privacy Information Center. That's a nonprofit that's working to protect people's privacy during this time. And they're saying that this basically threatens affordability in a time where a lot of goods and services are just more expensive than ever.
21: ABC's Melissa Adan. A federal judge has set a March 2027 trial date for the antitrust case challenging the merger of Paramount and Warner Brothers Discovery. Paramount was seeking a November trial. That delay could cost the company, which agreed to pay $650 million to Warner Brothers for every quarter starting in October if the deal didn't close. Sources tell ABC News that federal officials now fear as many as 12 states may have had water and wastewater utilities compromised in cyber attacks.
24: There is no evidence so far of any widespread disruption to water supplies in any of the affected states. But from time to time, certain things have gone offline. Automated systems have gone offline, and the utilities have had to revert to manual controls.
21: ABC's Aaron Katursky on the continuing fears. I'm Wayne Cabot, ABC News.
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27: 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Gary McNamara and Eric Hurley talk about everything from politics to social issues and news of the day. 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
6: Eric has a morning off because he's under the weather. Just found out about an hour ago. Well, 2 hours ago. Time flies when you're having fun. But, you know, to start, and we hope he feels better and he's back for tomorrow's show. Just looking here very quickly.

because I had a thought on the way into work. Very quickly, I just want to see if it is true. Well, now my computer is on the fritz. What, does yours work? Yours, okay. Just, I just went on completely just. like, what in the heck? We'll try it again. No, won't do it. We'll try it one more time, okay? Because I was thinking about this on the way to work, and I actually looked up everything to make sure that I have it correct. And let me just try it one more time. Here we go. All right. Because I saw over the weekend, I only saw one story that said that the U.S. national debt is hit $40 trillion. And I'm looking at it right now. I don't know when they had this, so it's like $39.6 trillion. So I just looked that up right now. I don't know whether that is from a week ago or 2 weeks ago or whatever. But we're hitting the $40 trillion mark. And I told you a story. This goes back a long time ago, and Eric always got a kick out of it. When I was swimming long distances, I still swim, but not. I just don't have the time to do it anymore. By the end of the summer, I was getting up to swimming 2 miles in my pool at a time. And that's like 302 laps of the pool. And I think Eric asked me one time, well, what do you do? What do you think? Because it gets pretty boring. You know, it's, I really can't, I guess I can run a little bit, but my knees can't handle, you know, marathon kind of running 5-6 miles, whatever. Swimming is great. Riding the bike is great. And so I do a combination. Actually, I try to do a combination. I do what I call the Gary Triathlon, which is not a real triathlon, but it's like half mile in the pool, 5 mile bike ride, and a half hour in the weights. You know, and it gives me. I'm all about diversity, so it gives me some diversity in there. But when I used to swim long distances, you know, I had a thought one time. I just said, how can I simplify the situation so everybody can understand what the national debt is? Because you hear trillions and billions, and that doesn't mean anything to anybody. And so I simplified it way back then. And I thought that after I saw the story that we hit $40 trillion, or we're about to hit $40 trillion, whatever it is. Let's not haggle over 40 or 50 billion, right? But we're going to hit 40 trillion. And I said, okay, let's update it. And I was pretty accurate in my head. I, you know, in when I was coming, I just, you know, estimated what it would be. And I looked it up right before we went on the air, and I forgot to look up what the actual debt was. But the economic situation that the United States is in right now, to make it like a normal Joe or Jane six-pack and what they earn a year. Basically, it's you earn $56,000 a year. You're going to spend, and I'm going to go on the high, end here. You're going to spend $76,000 this year. You make $56,000, you spend $76,000. You've been doing this now, you've been spending probably what for the last 7, 8, 9 years, we've been spending roughly, you know, that's been what your life has been, you know, 56,000, 76,000, but it's always like a $20,000 difference. Your pay has gone up. Tax revenue has gone up, but you're roughly making $56,000 and you're spending, again, round off figures, $76,000. You have credit card debt through the roof of $400,000. All right? You've got credit card debt. And I say credit card debt because you really don't have collateral that you can pay it off with. So you've got credit card debt of $400,000. Of that credit card debt, $100,000 is interest that you have to pay every year. So you're making $56,000.
you're spending $76,000, but you're still borrowing more money because you got to pay off that $100,000 of interest that you can't afford to do. You're not touching the principal of the $400,000 at all.

That's the one that's been out there really for the last 10 years. That's what really started the insanity that we see now in the Democratic Party. I remember because we've been in these studios now 9 years, 10 years. And so it's probably 10 years ago that was it Facebook? Remember they came up with the 57 genders? It's like, what? Stop it. But if you can get people to deny science and reality, if you attempt to intimidate them, threaten them, if they don't believe the delusional, and you have a significant amount of success doing it, you've just green-lighted everything else that you see. Oh, yeah, we can get rid of the Senate. Oh, no, separation of powers is meaningless. To sell the popular vote should control everything, including the presidency, the Supreme Court. Get rid of the Senate. Get rid of the separation of powers. Those are easy if you can convince people that a man can be a woman if a man says so, and it's okay for a man to expose his genitals to women in a locker room and compete against them. Yesterday, the misogyny that I saw coming from the left. And to me, you know, it's the worst. I'm not on TikTok, but Instagram's like the worst. I mean, that's where all the complete lunatics are on the left. It was back again, showing that, you know, basically, Sophie Cunningham and whoever, they had a bunch of WNBA players, are second-rate athletes who that's why they're complaining, because they know they can't compete. And it's the point we've made to begin. They're making our point. They can't compete against transgender women, so they're weak. It's just as mind-boggling as you can get. But when you break it all down and look at what's going on, they are trying to sell you the biggest BS lines to me in existence, since the existence of this country, since this country was born. Because it's just bat soup crazy. And the Democratic Party will not stop it. The leadership will not stop it. It's a whole Big Tent thing. Well, part of our Big Tent is crazy. That's what the Democrats are trying to sell you. Yeah, part of the Big Tent is being completely and totally insane. Part of our Big Tent is destroying the Constitution of the United States. And you can't sit there and say, Gary, that's over-the-top rhetoric, because they've said it. If you want to get rid of the Senate, if you want the presidency and the Supreme Court under one branch, excuse me, a half a branch of the government, just a House of Representatives, you've destroyed the entire Constitution. Because the most important part of the Constitution is not the Bill of Rights. It's the separation of powers. Everything goes away if you get rid of the separation of powers, which is the majority of America doesn't even know. Well, I don't know what the poll, I haven't seen a poll lately. But at times the majority of America, when they've done the poll, hasn't known. But it's roughly, if you look at all the polls and probably average them together, about half of America does not know what the separation of powers are about, what the three branches of government are, legislative, judicial, and Red Eye Radio. They don't know what it is. And I've said many times, how can you believe the United States sucks if you don't even know how the United States was formed, why the Constitution exists, what it's about, which is the entire story? This story is the story of the Constitution of the United States, of the separation of powers. There's nothing more important in the Constitution than the separation of powers, than the three branches of government, so power cannot accumulate in one area.

0: And the Democrats are, ah, to hell with that. Get rid of it. We are Red Eye Radio.
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2: 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At a roadside inspection, inspectors may ask to see supporting documents. These documents can include bills of lading, itineraries, schedules, or equivalent documents that indicate the origin and destination of each trip. They can also include dispatch or trip records, expense receipts related to on-duty slash not driving periods, electronic mobile communication transmitted through a fleet management system, and payroll records, settlement sheets, or equivalent documents that indicate payment to a driver. Drivers using paper logs must also keep toll receipts. Supporting documents must contain the driver's name, carrier-assigned identification number or vehicle unit number that can be linked to the driver, the date, the name of the nearest city, town, or village, and the time. 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

We are Red Eye Radio. He is Eric Harley, and I'm Gary McNamara. Welcome. And good morning. Eric's sick this morning, so hopefully he's okay and back. I just, like I said, he just sent me a text, and so I don't know anything about it. Just said he had a fever. So we shall see. We'll update a story from yesterday where Mandani said, and we thought this was probably, you know, they talked about a, you know, library-esque system, library card-esque system. Now they're saying, oh, no, because the question was, how will you keep it so New Yorkers will be the ones that, New York residents of New York City? And they said, well, we're going to make sure we'll put in whatever safeguards we need to have and have a library card-esque system, library card-esque card. And now they're claiming it's a loyalty card. Well, the question wasn't, are you going to have a loyalty card? The question was, how are you going to keep people that aren't from New York from getting all these discounts? So we knew they'd back off on that. They couldn't stand that one. So, yeah, that's what they were going to do. We all know that. We are Red Eye Radio.

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0: Now, it's Red Eye Radio. Gary McNamara and Eric Harley talk about everything from politics to social issues and news of the day. Whether you're up late or you're just starting your day, welcome to the show. From the Relief Factor Studios, this is Red Eye Radio.
1: All across America, we are Red Eye Radio. I'm Gary McNamara. Eric has the morning off because he's under the weather. We hope he's better. All I know is he's got a fever. Just sent me a text message. I got it when I woke up. So we hope he feels better and is back in here, because he's missing all the fun. He really is. I mean, it's just nuts. Oh, let me just do an update here. Let me just see here. What do we have? What's the latest? 88% of the vote in the Michigan Democratic Senate race. El Saeed up 49.1%. Stevens 46.9%. The race has not yet been called with 88% of the vote in. And I know many people are saying, you know, it's a big thing in the media about, you know, if he gets in and he wins or not, will it make it easier for Rogers to win in Michigan? Look, I think we've all said it. There are very few. You know, when you had Bill Maher the other day go through that only 8 of the 212 members of Congress of the House voted for basically sanity, to say we're capitalists, we're not socialists, we're patriots. And they couldn't get 95% of the Democrats would not agree with. It's not a piece of legislation. It's just like, hey, here's what we're all about. And it's like, no, we can't do it. When you see what's happening with Schumer, when you see what's happening with Jeffries, they're just crumbling. They're basically saying communism, socialism, authoritarianism, tearing apart the Constitution of the United States, getting rid of the Senate, you're getting rid of the presidency, and you're getting rid of the Supreme Court if you put it under, you know, what they would want to do. Even though it's not going to happen, these are the goals of these people, and that's what they're talking about. And if Democrats aren't fighting it, it means they're for it. There's no other way to say it. You can't sit there and say the destruction of this country is a part of the big tent of our party. This isn't saying like, well, I believe that the majority of welfare spending should be spent by the states. No, I believe it should be the federal government. This isn't that argument. This is the destruction of the United States by destroying the Constitution, and it's all part of their big tent. So, yeah, I know that's been inside the Beltway, the big talk, but I just don't buy it. But the funny, there's just so many. I'm sorry, folks. I got to say, there's so many damn funny things right now. I mean, just insane. This one I saw, and this is about Francisca Hong, who's running for, as we all know, governor of Wisconsin, Democratic socialist, not Case, wants to get rid of Thanksgiving. Yes, she wants to get rid of Thanksgiving, but this is the one. This is just, I just died laughing when I saw this yesterday and the response to this. And this is her doing an interview talking about the fact that she hasn't always been attuned to concerns that other people of color communities face, because she was focused on assimilation into the white majority as evidenced by her romantic choices. Not making this up. Let's hear what she had to say. And then a response and a response to that response. Okay, here we go. Listen, this is the socialist who is running for governor of Wisconsin.
2: I wasn't always aware of the struggles of other communities of color, because for me, assimilation always kind of took over. And so I did marry my proximity to whiteness continues, right? My son is biracial. He's half white and half Korean. And I think navigating, what his identity is and how people perceive him is always at the back of my mind as well.
1: So what happened was Greg Price wrote, Francisca Hong describes having a half white son as being in proximity to whiteness. And then a response came from, the former national press secretary for Bernie Sanders of 2020, Miranda Joy Gray, who wrote, I'm sorry, what's the issue here? She's talking about how she hasn't always been attuned to the concerns of other people of color communities faced because she was focused on assimilation into the white majority as evidenced by her romantic choices. Presumably she's glad she has more consciousness. And Matt Taibbi, who is not a conservative Republican, Matt Taibbi, who was part, from what we know, a Democrat, more liberal, he was part of the X-Files, though, wrote, and this, I mean, I laugh for 5 minutes. If Francisca Hong really made sexual romantic choices and had children with someone because she was focused on assimilation into the white majority,

0: you must think a particular way. You are not allowed to have a mind of your own. But that was just sick, so I had to bring that one up. Because every day I wake up, does it happen to you too? I mean, I just wonder how many people who listen to us, our great listeners, have the same reaction that we do. Every day we wake up, Eric and I wake up and go, you got to be kidding me. Okay, it's very entertaining. Wasn't what I was going to be focused on the show tonight, but you can't let this go because this is the mind. You wish to get into the mind of those that disagree with you politically. You want to know what makes them tick. And so much of what makes them tick is what we thought made them tick, because now they're telling us what makes them tick, what drives their passion and their lives. And it's all things that are completely and totally immoral, that they try to somehow mold into something that is moral, and it's not. And that's it right there. You're sick. If you're basing your life, if you spend 1 second of your life concerned about your skin color and wishing to be skin color, a different skin color, you need to get professional help now. Focus on assimilation into the white majority. Wow. We are Red Eye Radio.
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2: Although the Southwest should get needed relief from an established heat dome in coming days.
3: As it moves eastward, we'll simply reinforce the hot, dry weather pattern across the south central United States. And in time, that heat will spread further to the east and likely reach into parts of the mid-south and eventually the mid-Atlantic and southeastern United States.
2: USDA meteorologist Brad Rippey says much like what transpired in the desert Southwest through this past weekend.
3: That shifting high pressure system will gradually cut off moisture. If it has not already occurred, we're already dealing with a lot of dryness on the southern Great Plains, and eventually we'll see drier weather accompanying that heat as it moves its way eastward toward the middle and southern Atlantic coast.
2: The extreme heat, however, will take place south of the main U.S. Corn Belt growing region, which could mean beneficial moisture. The impacts of the heat on crops further south could be dependent upon their stage in progress. I'm Rod Bain reporting for the U.S. Department of Agriculture in Washington, D.C.
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9: From ABC News, I'm Wayne Cabot. Primary night highlights, former squad member, Progressive Democrat Cori Bush, loses her race to incumbent Congressman Wesley Bell, whom she criticized for being absent, and denounced campaign spending by the pro-Israel AIPAC lobby.
10: This ain't over, y'all. This ain't over. And when I said last time, AIPAC, I'm coming to tear your kingdom down, let's be clear, that kingdom is falling down, and I ain't done.
9: The AIPAC-funded candidate for Michigan Senate in a tight fight tonight with progressive Dr. Abdul Al-Sayed. Republicans hoping to flip a Democratic governor's seat in Kansas choose Ty Masterson, who thanked President Trump for his endorsement.
11: He loves this country. He loves this country. When I got to first meet him in the Oval last year, it was just like, hey, do you want to see the Declaration of Independence? Yes, I do. Yes, I do want to see that. Because he just was so excited to show us.
9: Todd Blanche's nomination to be Attorney General just got tougher. Susan Collins saying she can't vote for him. The main Republican saying he's eroding the independence of the Justice Department, giving the president, his sons, and the Trump business immunity from IRS audits. Her no vote means Blanche can afford to lose only one other Republican and be confirmed. Intruder at Trump National, L.A. Sheriffs arresting a man they say was armed and might have been casing the place ahead of Trump's fundraiser. An arson suspect is in custody for a Spokane wildfire. Paul Child is the one who turned him in.
12: Saw where the smoke was at. And I said, That SOB started a fire because it was in the exact same spot that he was standing.
9: More than two-thirds of the West is now in drought. And Virginia is reporting the first locally acquired case of dengue in Virginia. Somebody who didn't travel internationally, but was in contact with someone who did and who got infected. You're listening to ABC News.
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9: A Senate Judiciary Subcommittee is tackling artificial intelligence surveillance pricing.
15: Critics say it's just not fair. They feel like it's not fair for a retailer to determine what to charge you based on information like your internet browsing history, where you live, and what you've actually paid for similar goods in the past. Now, there is the Electronic Privacy Information Center. That's a nonprofit that's working to protect people's privacy during this time. And they're saying that this basically threatens affordability in a time where a lot of goods and services are just more expensive than ever.
9: ABC's Melissa Adan. A federal judge has set a March 2027 trial date for the antitrust case challenging the merger of Paramount and Warner Brothers Discovery. Paramount was seeking a November trial. That delay could cost the company, which agreed to pay $650 million to Warner Brothers for every quarter starting in October if the deal didn't close. Sources tell ABC News that federal officials now fear as many as 12 states may have had water and wastewater utilities compromised in cyber attacks.
16: There is no evidence so far of any widespread disruption to water supplies in any of the affected states. But from time to time, certain things have gone offline. Automated systems have gone offline, and the utilities have had to revert to manual controls.
9: ABC's Aaron Katursky on the continuing fears. I'm Wayne Cabot, ABC News.
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0: 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Gary McNamara and Eric Harley talk about everything from politics to social issues and news of the day. Whether you're up late or you're just starting your day, welcome to the show. 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
20: All across America, we are Red Eye Radio. He is Eric Harley, and I'm Gary McNamara. Eric has the morning off. He's under the weather. Wow, look at this. my hometown, where I was born and raised, has made the news again. A Buffalo, New York music venue said it has barred a DJ from performing again after it's said the We Are Charlie Kirk meme song was played in apparent jest. In a Facebook statement posted Sunday, live music bar Nietzsche said it only learned about the incident after it circulated on social media. The venue said the artist and promoter described the incident as a joke. It apologized to the patrons, said the content did not reflect its values, and announced a DJ responsible would not be invited back. We want to apologize for a moment that occurred during the show at Nietzsche's last weekend involving a We Are Charlie Kirk meme that we just became aware of via social media, the venue said in a post on Facebook. After speaking with the artist and promoter, we understand it was intended in jest, but it's not something that has any place at Nietzsche's. The bar and lounge continued, we want to reaffirm that Nietzsche's is and always has been a place of acceptance, respect, and community. We recognize that this moment did not reflect those values, and we sincerely apologize to anyone who was made to feel unwelcome or hurt. The DJ who included this content will not be performing at the club again. We appreciate everyone who brought this to our attention, and we'll continue working to ensure Nietzsche's remains a welcoming place for all. I mean, I've never heard the song. But I know Nietzsche's. Used to go in there a lot in the late 80s, early 90s. Great bands. Maybe not the best place to see a live show, but I saw some great shows there. It's a building that's it's more long than it is wide. So I've seen some great bands there. I think the last band I saw there, I'm going to guess the last band I saw there had to be in the mid 90s, maybe. And I believe the name was a great band, Marvelous Sauce. So I saw that one and went, okay, that's cool. And it was always when I was there, it was always a cool place. And I will say this here, in the very competitive bar business, when you're bringing in bands, the last thing you want to do is alienate half of your possible, well, I won't say half the audience. It may not be half the audience, but a significant portion of your audience. And I commend them for doing it, saying, nope, sorry, we don't do this. We don't get involved in politics. We play music. And that's cool. So, but I guess they have DJs there now. When I went there, I don't know. Maybe is it the DJ during the set of if a band's playing, then the DJ playing during the set. Maybe that's the case. I don't know. But I saw that and went, oh wow, okay, cool club though. I mean, it used to bring in some great bands. All right, quickly, let's. I just want to do a quick update, see what's going on in the Michigan Democratic primary, if Real Clear Politics has announced a winner yet. 93% of the vote in. Now, Saeed up by 1.7. Really be interesting if they do exit polls, and I don't know if any media outlet does exit polls on a primary like this. But it'd be interesting to see if anybody can analyze why El Saeed was up by 10.5 points. And if he wins it by a point and a half, then why was almost every poll majorly off in this particular primary race? So, just want to make sure it's still the same there. Interesting, because on CNN, of course, they were talking about it last night and that race in particular. And let's just hang on a second. Let me make sure I got it. Let's get to some of the comments that were going on yesterday. This is on CNN. Here we go.
1: Well, if El Sayed wins this thing, he's going into the general with a very fractured coalition. This is going to be a competitive race. Michigan is a purple state. There are coalitions and cohorts within that state that you must gravitate and galvanize in order to get across the finish line. And someone with extreme far-left positions, someone who doesn't believe Israel has a right to exist, a Van said he hopes he pivots, but yet Hassan Piker is with him tonight, a guy who said the United States deserves September 11th. These are the types of people he's bringing on to his coalition. I am just not convinced, Caitlin, that that's the type of messaging that will permeate and get enough Democrats, particularly those moderates, particularly those who don't have a college degree, particularly those older African Americans, to say, this is going to be my candidate. They want a fighter, but not a disruptor who's going to burn it all down. And that's who this guy is.
2: No, he's not.
21: Yeah, he is. El Sayed is, he is. He's somebody who, like they all do, they want to burn it all down. Come on. It's like just amazing. If you're with Hassan Piker on the campaign night, you want to blow it all up. I don't care what you say. If you're with him, you want to blow it all up. You know, he was, Piker was wearing the Chinese communist uniform almost when he was speaking to the college Democrats a couple of weeks ago. We played some of that audio from him. He wants to blow it all up. They want to blow it all up. And again, I love the Democrats that will say, well, we don't want to blow it all up, but we're just a Big Ten party. Well, you can't be a Big Ten party when the big tent is created by people who want to blow it all up, and you're saying that's okay. That's where they are right now. Wow. Just crazy. What a crazy day. Really?

0: Look, it's the same. We've explained this over and over again. It's the same as health care. It's the same concept of nationalizing health care. What you have here, number one, it's based on a lie that they're losing Medicaid funding, and they're not. It went up 14.6%. That's fact. That's not made up. The proponents of the wealth tax are lying. You're not. The hospitals are going to close down. You won't have hospitals. Hospitals, schools, everything's going to close down. So the public jumps up and says, yeah, let's tax the billionaires. The billionaires leave, you get less funding. Well, that's a problem. And that's why then we need to have a national wealth tax so nobody can get away. It's the same concept on a different topic with healthcare. California, Vermont, Colorado all had the opportunity to have state government healthcare provided by the state. None of them did it. Why not? They'd have to pay for it themselves. They don't want to pay for what they want. They know if the federal government does it, they can borrow from future generations. They will get the free health care paid for by their children, their grandchildren, and their great-grandchildren because the federal government can go into debt in order to do this. It's greed and selfishness. That's what it is. Gavin Newsom understands that Democrats live and breathe on selfishness and their greed. But they're happy. They're saying, hey, if somebody legitimately makes $1 billion, they're greedy. We wanting part of that, and that's why they demonize billionaires. And that's why they try to make the case, as Bernie Sanders did, that billionaires are the reason that you can't make it, where billionaires have no influence over whether you make it in life or not. None, zero. They're trying to make the case that since they have $1 billion and you don't, something wrong is happening. Not the fact that they created wealth that did not exist before, that is now the vast majority of it in stocks, which fuel American industry. They're trying to make the case that, well, the billionaires have this money and they're just hiding it in their mattresses and you could have some of that money. Envy, jealousy, greed, and selfishness is what drives liberals. They want somebody else to pay for what they want. Every example shows you it, including New York City with Mamdani. Same thing. Well, we can't pay for it ourselves. We have to increase the corporate tax all across New York State. We need more taxes across New York State to pay for what New York City wants. We can't pay for it ourselves. And they can only justify it through demonizing those who have created legitimate wealth and demonize them as if you're a billionaire, you've done something wrong. And you becoming a billionaire has made the people that are in poverty in that situation, that you're responsible for it. That's the message they're trying to sell, and it's completely and totally false. But in order to make liberals feel pretty good, well, I'm not really selfish or greedy or envy or jealous. Because I'm being told they did something wrong. And therefore, I deserve it because they did something wrong. I'm not greedy. I'm not selfish. I'm not envious. I'm not jealous. I just want things to be fair. Bunch of BS. We are Red Eye Radio.
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2: Independents with carrier authority should be mindful that negotiation strength varies as the week progresses. Typically, the highest rates across major segments are paid for loads negotiated on Sundays, and the highest volume of loads for all segments is seen on Mondays. also the weekday that tends to be the best for flatbed negotiations, yielding the best rates. Owner-operators tend to have less negotiation strength on Tuesday, which shows the lowest weekday spread between brokers' offered rates and actual paid rates. Broker offers tend to rise by Wednesday, as the end of the week is in sight. This day also seems optimal for the 3 o'clock hustle, so called for its reliance on that afternoon time of day, when brokers are getting nervous, to improve negotiation strength. Stay mindful of this system to maximize your revenue. 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

Fairway Radio, and he's our calling. I'm Gary McNamara. All right, looking at the Michigan Democratic Senate race, El Sayed up 48.8% to Stevens 47.1%. So 1.7% right now with 94% of the vote in, and still not a declared winner on Real Clear Politics. We'll keep you updated.

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0: with your fancy ideas or whatever. 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
2: From ABC News, I'm Wayne Cabot. Primary night proving to be a real test for progressive insurgents who campaigned against the Iran war and American military funding for Israel. In a blistering attack after her loss, Missouri progressive Cori Bush slammed her AIPAC-funded incumbent, Wesley Bell.
3: These bills that come about where we're sending $3.3 billion for war to Israel, we can't just let that go and nobody say anything about it. When they send more money, when they can't fund UNRWA, but they can fund war, when they can't fund our schools, but they can fund war, when they can't fund health care, but they can fund war, we got to call it out and we got to do something about it.
2: Israel also factoring into the Michigan Senate race, where progressive Democrat Dr. Abdul El-Sayed is taking on AIPAC-funded establishment candidate Haley Stevens. Before the polls closed in Michigan, election officials warned it would be a long night, with hundreds of thousands of absentee votes to be counted. The Ohio congressman facing an ethics investigation over domestic abuse allegations, Max Miller, says he's innocent and will not quit his campaign even after getting a phone call from President Trump.
4: I reminded him of the same resilience that he had when people told him that he was going to struggle in 2016, and he became the 45th president of the United States.
2: He was on CNN. L.A. sheriffs say an armed suspect was arrested at the Trump National Golf Course while taking pictures Sunday, 2 days before President Trump came for a fundraiser. Her parents' home in Spokane is a pile of ashes, and Chelsea Riley is sickened to hear the wildfire was set.
5: It changes things. It kind of, you know, you could make sense of it when it was an act of God somehow, but now that it's arson, someone did this to our family, and that's hard to wrap our brains around.
2: The parasitic stomach bug that has killed two people in Michigan is now in 47 states, infecting more than 10,000 people, with 12,000 cases still suspected. You're listening to ABC News.
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2: Police in Illinois have taken a teenager into custody as part of a homicide investigation.
8: A 15-year-old has been arrested after a deadly shooting Tuesday night in East St. Louis, Illinois. State police say someone reported a body lying in the road. They say troopers quickly identified a teenager who they found at a home. Investigators say video circulating online appears to show the teen wearing a clown costume. They say the investigation continues.
2: ABC's Chuck Sievertson. Three people were killed in Saturday shooting outside an In-N-Out in Idaho, and ABC's Trevor Ault spoke with the man who took action that night.
9: 35-year-old Jordan Salinas tells me he and his girlfriend Emily had just pulled into the parking lot when the shooting began. As hundreds ran for their lives, Jordan drew his semi-automatic pistol and went toward the danger, seen on video repeatedly firing at the shooter. Authorities say an off-duty state trooper also took aim at the suspect, and the pair's heroic actions bought valuable time for people to flee.
10: The investigators say that you probably saved a lot of lives.
11: My goal was to try to help as many people get home.
2: Police say the shooter, 24-year-old Chad Williams, turned the gun on himself. SpaceX posted a loss of $541 million in the second quarter, but that's less than the analysts expected. Maybe Elon Musk should play the Powerball, the jackpot growing to $786 million. I'm Wayne Cabot, ABC News.
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15: 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Gary McNamara and Eric Hurley talk about everything from politics to social issues and news of the day. Whether you're up late or you're just starting your day, welcome to the show. 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
16: All across America, we are Red Eye Radio. He is Eric Harley and I'm Gary McNamara. Eric has a morning off because he's under the weather. Just found out about an hour ago. Well, 2 hours ago. Time flies when you're having fun. But you know, to start, and we hope he feels better and he's back for tomorrow's show. Just looking here very quickly, because I had a thought on the way into work. Very quickly, I just want to see if it is true. Well, now my computer is on the fritz. What, does yours work? Yours, okay. Just I just went on completely just... like what in the heck? We'll try it again. No, won't do it. We'll try it one more time, okay? Because I was thinking about this on the way to work, and I actually looked up everything to make sure that I have it correct. And let me just try it one more time. Here we go. All right. Because I saw over the weekend, I only saw one story that said that the U.S. national debt is what hit 40 trillion. And I'm looking at it right now. I don't know when they had this, so it's like 39.6 trillion. So I just looked that up right now. I don't know whether that is from a week ago or 2 weeks ago or whatever, but we're hitting the $40 trillion mark. And I told you a story. This goes back a long time ago, and Eric always got a kick out of it. When I was swimming long distances, I still swim, but not, I just don't have the time to do it anymore. By the end of the summer, I was getting up to swimming 2 miles in my pool at a time. And that's like 302 laps of the pool. And I think Eric asked me one time, well, what do you do? What do you think? Because it gets pretty boring. You know, it's I guess I could run a little bit, but my knees can't handle, you know, marathon kind of running, 5-6 miles, whatever. Swimming is great. Riding the bike is great. And so I do a combination. Actually, I try to do a combination. I

do what I call the Gary Triathlon, is not a real triathlon, but it's like half mile in the pool, 5 mile bike ride, and a half hour in the weights. You know, and it gives me, I'm all about diversity. So it gives me some diversity in there. But when I used to swim long distances, I had a thought one time. I just said, how can I simplify the situation so everybody can understand what the national debt is? Because you hear trillions and billions, and that doesn't mean anything to anybody. And so I simplified it way back then. And I thought that after I saw the story that we hit 40 trillion, or we're about to hit 40 trillion, whatever it is. Let's not haggle over 40 or 50 billion, right? But we're going to hit 40 trillion. And I said, okay, let's update it. And I was pretty accurate in my head. When I was coming, I estimated what it would be. And I looked it up right before we went on the air, and I forgot to look up what the actual debt was. But the economic situation that the United States is in right now, to make it like a normal Joe or Jane six-pack and what they earn a year, basically it's you earn $56,000 a year. You're going to spend, and I'm going to go on the high end here, you're going to spend $76,000 this year. You make $56,000, you spend $76,000. You've been doing this now, you've been spending for the last 7, 8, 9 years, we've been spending roughly, you know, that's been what your life has been. You know, $56,000, $76,000, but it's always like a $20,000 difference. Your pay has gone up, tax revenue has gone up. But you're roughly making $56,000 and you're spending, again, round off figures, $76,000. You have credit card debt through the roof of $400,000. All right? You've got credit card debt. And I say credit card debt because you really don't have collateral that you can pay it off with. So you've got credit card debt of $400,000. Of that credit card debt, $100,000 is interest that you have to pay every year. So you're making $56,000. You're spending $76,000, but you're still borrowing more money because you got to pay off that $100,000 of interest that you can't afford to do. You're not touching the principal of the $400,000 at all. And you roughly have probably $1.5 million to $2 million in obligations that you have to pay over the next 10 years. So there you go. But that, yeah, that's because now, yeah, do I have that right there? Okay, no, I don't have that right. It's roughly $10,000. It's $10,000 of interest a year. It's not $100,000. It's $10,000 in interest that you have to pay a year, not $100,000. Okay. I messed up a zero there. So, yeah, you have $400,000 in credit card debt. You're not paying off any of the interest, or you're not paying any of the principal at all. And so you've got to pay $10,000 a year out of the $56,000 that you earn in just interest. So that's what it is. Okay. Make sure I got it right. Total debt now exceeds the total annual economic output of the United States. Debt to GDP ratio, roughly 124%. If you talked about that 20 years ago, people would freak out. Nobody's talking about it. You know, and I was thinking about this on the way in, too. Not just the debt

when we look at, you know, all the different threats out there, and we tend to focus on the biggest threats that we have to this country are outside forces. China, Israel.

0: Instagram's like the worst. I mean, that's where all the complete lunatics are on the left. It was back again, showing that, you know, basically, Sophie Cunningham and whoever, they had a bunch of WNBA players, are second-rate athletes who that's why they're complaining, because they know they can't compete. And it's the point we've made to begin. They're making our point. They can't compete against transgender women, so they're weak. It's just as mind-boggling as you can get. But when you break it all down and look at what's going on, they are trying to sell you the biggest BS lines to me in existence, since the existence of this country, since this country was born. Because it's just bat soup crazy. And the Democratic Party will not stop it. The leadership will not stop it. It's a whole Big Tent thing. Well, part of our Big Tent is crazy. That's what the Democrats are trying to sell you. Yeah, part of the Big Tent is being completely and totally insane. Part of our Big Tent is destroying the Constitution of the United States. And you can't sit there and say, Gary, that's over-the-top rhetoric, because they've said it. If you want to get rid of the Senate, if you want the presidency and the Supreme Court under one branch, excuse me, a half a branch of the government, just a House of Representatives, you've destroyed the entire Constitution, because the most important part of the Constitution is not the Bill of Rights. It's the separation of powers. Everything goes away if you get rid of the separation of powers, which is the majority of America doesn't even know. Well, I don't know what the poll, I haven't seen a poll lately, but at times the majority of America, when they've done the poll, hasn't known, but it's roughly, if you look at all the polls and probably average them together, about half of America does not know what the separation of powers are about, what the three branches of government are, legislative, judicial, and Red Eye Radio. They don't know what it is. And I've said many times, how can you believe the United States sucks if you don't even know how the United States was formed, why the Constitution exists, what it's about, which is the entire story? This story is the story of the Constitution of the United States, of the separation of powers. There's nothing more important in the Constitution than the separation of powers, than the three branches of government, so power cannot accumulate in one area, and the Democrats are, to hell with that, get rid of it. We are Red Eye Radio.
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We are Red Eye Radio. He is Eric Harley, and I'm Gary McNamara. Welcome. And good morning. Eric's sick this morning, so hopefully he's okay and back. I just, like I said, he just sent me a text, and so I don't know anything about it. Just said he had a fever. So we shall see. We'll update a story from yesterday where Mandani said, and we thought this was probably, you know, they talked about a, you know, library-esque system, library card-esque system. Now they're saying, oh, no, because the question was, how will you keep it so New Yorkers will be the ones that, New York residents of New York City? And they said, well, we're going to make sure we'll put in whatever safeguards we need to have and have a library card-esque system, library card-esque card. And now they're claiming it's a loyalty card. Well, the question wasn't, are you going to have a loyalty card? The question was, how are you going to keep people that aren't from New York?

network from getting all these discounts. So we knew they'd back off on that. They couldn't stand that one. So, yeah, that's what they were going to do. We all know that. We are Red Eye Radio.

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2: From ABC News, I'm Sherry Preston. Still counting the votes from a key primary race in Michigan.
3: We knew that this was going to be a close race. And that's exactly what we've got.
2: Moderate Democrat Haley Stevens running for Senate, facing off against progressive Abdul El-Sayed.
4: All right, y'all. Money out of? Money in your? Medicare for? All right, y'all. Look, I wish I could tell you that I was declaring victory right about now. Turns out it takes a long time to count some votes in Michigan.
2: The race, not only critical for potential control of the Senate, but also seen as a signal for the future of the Democratic Party. Todd Blanche's path to being named Attorney General getting narrower. Republican Senator Susan Collins now says she's a no vote.
5: Collins' opposition is not enough to sink Blanche's nomination, but it does create a very narrow margin for Blanche. With Senator Mitch McConnell still absent, Blanche can only afford to lose two total Republican votes. The news comes hours after Blanche cleared a key vote in the Senate Judiciary Committee by winning over the support of two Republican holdouts. Ahead of a vote before the full Senate, Blanche now needs to convince about a half dozen skeptical Republicans that he's the right man for the job. Peter Harlambous, ABC News.
2: Still no deal yet on reopening the Strait of Hormuz, President Trump saying last night.
6: Could happen. Tomorrow or the next day. A lot of progress has been made.
2: The U.S. reportedly involved in talks with Iran and Oman. Russian missiles and drones blamed for at least 17 deaths in Ukraine in one drone attack captured on video targeting one man, a street vendor. ABC's Tom Sophie Burridge.
7: The drone buzzing as the man frantically runs around his van, desperately trying to escape. That drone tracking his every move. In an instant, the man ducks for cover, the drone suddenly diving, exploding into a ball of flames. Incredibly, he survives.
2: With a concussion and several shrapnel wounds. 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
9: Mostly clear skies and 70 degrees at 5:03. Good morning, I'm Chris Lawrence in the Jarrett Construction Studios of 580 WCHS. AccuWeather today, shifting clouds and sun, couple of showers and thunderstorms. It'll be humid this afternoon with a high of 88 degrees. In the news this morning, a former U.S. attorney and Kanawha County prosecutor has died.
10: Chuck Miller leaves behind a legacy of always wanting to do the right thing. That's how Kanawha County Commission President Ben Salango remembers him. Miller spent 10 years as Kanawha County prosecutor and 4 years as United States attorney for Southern West Virginia. Miller also put together an impressive 42-year career in the military, beginning when he enlisted as a 17-year-old in the U.S. Navy. He served in Vietnam, joined the West Virginia Army National Guard and the State Air National Guard, and even became the legal advisor for the Air National Guard director in Washington, D.C. Salango says Miller was an impressive man.
11: He's the kind of person that you want to be if you're a leader. If you're in public service, you want to be like Chuck Miller.
10: Miller was 77 years old. I'm Jack Carlson, 580 WCHS.
9: There will be no Republican candidate in the 50th delegate district race in Fayette County come the November general election. Former delegate Elliot Pritt withdrew his name from the ballot Tuesday, resigning from the House last week. Pritt's move keeps the GOP from appointing a Republican candidate because of a 2-year-old state law that says if a candidate withdraws, a political party can't appoint a replacement. Pritt's

0: facing federal criminal charges over an alleged coerced relationship with a 15-year-old girl. Kanawha County Delegate and West Virginia Democratic Party Chairman Mike Pushkin says the GOP-led legislature is responsible for the law that now does not allow them to replace the candidate.
1: Chairman Holstein, he championed a bill several years ago, and many of us stood up and spoke against it, and I know all the Democrats voted against it. But the purpose of that bill was to make it very difficult to replace somebody on the ballot after the primary.
0: There's a Democrat and an independent currently on the ballot in that race. Meanwhile, there are three nominees to replace Pritt in the House. Now through the rest of the year, the Fayette County Republican Executive Committee made the choice earlier this week. Chairman Greg Ingram says the names of Williams Jennings Vest, Brent Allen Hudnall, and Eric Walton were submitted.
2: We wanted to make sure that they shared our values in Fayette County. So some of the things were, what was their opinion on data centers? What was their opinion on mandatory vaccines? They had to answer a lot of questions.
0: Governor Patrick Morrissey will make the selection. The official opening of the West Virginia Municipal League's annual conference gets started at 9:15 this morning at the Charleston Coliseum and Convention Center. National League of Cities President Kevin Kramer will join municipal leaders for a ribbon-cutting ceremony. Reds got two runs in the eighth to come from behind and beat the A's in game one of their homestand 5-4 last night. Game two tonight at 7 we'll have here on 580 WCHS. And AccuWeather today, shifting clouds and sun with a couple of showers and thunderstorms. Going to be humid with a high of 88. I'm Chris Lawrence, 580 WCHS.
3: This is America in the Morning from Westwood One. Good morning, I'm John Trout. It's Wednesday, August 5th, 2026. Here's what's coming up on America in the Morning.
4: Five states hold primaries with a key Senate race in swing state Michigan.
5: A very interesting group.
4: I'm Jim Roop.
6: Authorities say they have arrested a man suspected of intentionally starting one of the devastating wildfires burning around Spokane, Washington. I'm Lisa Dwyer.
7: Extending the National Guard deployment in the nation's capital will not be cheap. Sagar Magani, Washington.
8: Federal officials say a man from El Salvador died Saturday at a New Jersey immigration facility.
9: But that's all lies.
8: I'm Jennifer King.
10: An amendment in Florida has to be rewritten, according to a state judge. I'm Clayton Neville.
11: The House Ethics Committee has recommended a censure for Republican Representative Chuck Edwards. Mike Hemp in Washington.
3: All ahead on America in the Morning. It's 7 after. Primaries are held in five states, with battleground state Michigan holding a key role in shaping the midterm elections. But one of the most watched races in the nation, the Michigan Democrat Senate election, remains too close to call, with votes still being counted. As Jim Roop reports, both Abdul El Sayed and Haley Stevens are confident of victory in speeches they gave overnight.
12: We are still waiting on results from Detroit. But friends, I am feeling good about this race.
13: All right, y'all. Look, I wish I could tell you that I was declaring victory right about now. Turns out it takes a long time to count some votes in Michigan.
4: Republican Mike Rogers advances to the general election in November, but he's there uncontested. President Trump's backing him.
5: Because I think he's going to be a great senator.
4: The president going on to say he's not too keen on the Democrat candidates.
5: You have a communist versus a socialist. That's the way I look at it. You have a communist versus a socialist.
4: Also, with Michigan Democrat Governor Gretchen Whitmer reaching her term limit, Democrat Jocelyn Benson will go up against Republican challenger John James to head that state. In Virginia, its first congressional district, Shannon Taylor, emerging from a crowded field of seven contenders to secure the Democrat nomination against Republican Rob Whitman. In the second congressional district, former Congresswoman Elaine Loria wins the Democrat primary, will take on Republican Jen Kiggins. Both are Navy veterans vying to represent the 2nd Congressional District, which includes the military-heavy Eastern Shore. In Michigan's 7th Congressional District, Democrat William Lawrence will face Republican incumbent Tom Barrett. In Kansas, the Senate race is down to Republican Roger Marshall and Democrat Adam Hamilton. The November battle for Kansas's governor will pit Democrat Cindy Holscher against Republican Ty Masterson, looking to replace termed-out current Governor Laura Kelly. In Washington State, incumbent Congresswoman Marie Gluckenkamp-Perez will face off against Republican John Braun. Among the races in Missouri's primary, Republican Paul Berry will be going head-to-head with Democrat incumbent Wesley Bell for that state's first House district.
9: We approach this from a very simple, in a very simple way. We are going to work for the people right here in St. Louis.
4: And in House District 3, it'll be Republican incumbent Bob Onder versus Democrat challenger Bethany Mann. Many other races last night leading to November's midterms. I'm Jim Roop.
3: A convicted felon who spent time in an Arizona prison for the death of his father has been charged with starting the second largest fire in Washington state history. Correspondent Lisa Dwyer reports that a suspect believed to have started the wildfire in Spokane was arrested thanks to a tip from a local resident, a fire that has destroyed over 700 homes and buildings and displaced 65,000 people.
6: Authorities say they have arrested a 37-year-old man suspected of intentionally starting one of the devastating wildfires burning around Spokane, Washington.
14: The witness, a citizen, very good citizen, noticed a male standing on the side of the road looking into the trees as he was going to pick somebody up. About 10 minutes later, as he was coming back through the area, he noticed the male was bending down near some grass. At that point, the male stood up and looked very nervous, according to our citizen witness. At that point, the male walked away. The citizen returned to their house. A short time later, after being at home, they saw smoke coming from what they believed was the area that they had seen the male bending down by the side of the road.
6: The Spokane County Sheriff's Office say they have arrested Aaron F. Farinacci for arson.
14: We took 37-year-old Aaron Farinacci, a convicted felon, into custody on a single charge of arson in the first degree. Mr. Farinacci is currently in custody and being interviewed by detectives from our major crimes unit here in the Spokane County Sheriff's Office.
6: He's accused of starting the Old Trails Fire. It's one of three fires that are burning in the area, which have destroyed at least 700 structures and forced more than 60,000 people to evacuate. That fire sparked on Saturday.
15: And by the grace of God, our house didn't get touched. Unfortunately, the people directly across the street from us, everything is scorched and gone.
16: Really sad. I mean, it looks like bombs like went off because the houses are just in ashes. I mean, there's fireplaces standing and cars burned.
17: I can tell you today that that's a war zone. When you finally get in there and you finally look at the devastation and damage, it's going to be pretty interesting as people go in there and then to just grapple with the damage and grapple with the fact that their lives are forever changed.
6: I'm Lisa Dwyer.
3: 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It's 12 after. Family demands answers as a man dies in a migrant detention facility. That and more when America in the Morning continues after these messages.
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0: Well, With a check of your headlines, I'm Chris Lawrence. Former U.S. Attorney and Kanawha County Prosecutor Chuck Miller has died. He spent 4 years as the U.S. Attorney in Southern West Virginia from 2005 to 2009, and then a decade as Kanawha County Prosecutor. He was 77. Former state lawmaker Elliot Pritt has withdrawn his name from the November general election ballot. That decision is significant because it shuts out the Republican Party from selecting a replacement. He had been declared ineligible. Had he been declared ineligible by the Elections Commission, the GOP could have picked somebody to replace him. Pritt resigned the House amid allegations of cultivating a sexual relationship with a 15-year-old girl.

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7: It's 21 after. America in the Morning continues. A stellar day on Wall Street Tuesday with both the Dow Jones Industrial Average and S&P 500 closing at record highs following the news that a Mideast deal could once again be in the works and continued positive earnings news from the tech sector. SpaceX also reported their earnings for the first time as a publicly traded company with both positives and negatives as soaring AI costs outweighed their revenue being better than expected. Seth Sutel has a recap from Wall Street.
8: I'm Seth Sutel, and this is the AP Markets Report. Stocks rallied to records on Wall Street as companies kept piling up profits and as oil prices fell. The S&P 500 jumped 1.8% Tuesday. The index beat the all-time high it set in early June. The Dow added 907 points. That's about 1.7%. The Dow had set its own record the day before. The Nasdaq Composite jumped 2.6%. Palantir Technologies and Caterpillar helped lead the way after becoming the latest companies to deliver surprisingly strong profits for the spring. Palantir soared 29.5%. Caterpillar rose 5.6%. Brent crude fell below $80 a barrel. Treasury yields eased in the bond market. The yield on the 10-year Treasury fell to 4.62%. Seth Sutel, New York.
7: Well, factory activity shows the U.S. economy may be escaping the burden of tariffs and gaining manufacturing jobs, according to CNBC, while at the same time laboring under the geopolitical uncertainty that some industry leaders say is worse than the COVID pandemic. The Institute for Supply Manufacturing reports the fastest pace of growth in more than 4 years, a 55.6% reading that was the best since May of 2022 and above Wall Street expectations. Leading the way, strong gains in export orders. Companies continue to complain, however, about the pricing environment. It's 24 after. When we return on America in the Morning, censure the recommendation for a Republican member of the U.S. House of Representatives. That and more when America in the Morning continues after these messages.
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7: It's 26 after. You're with America in the Morning. A Florida judge has ordered the state to rewrite the language of a ballot measure set for November that proposes increasing the homestead tax exemption. Correspondent Clayton Neville explains.
16: Amendment 3 in Florida would increase homestead exemptions from $50,000 to $250,000 over 2 years. Some public safety officials are warning that the tax cut could impact funding for first responders in the state. This week, a judge in Leon County ruled that the current wording in the ballot measure is biased, inaccurate, and misleading. Judge David Frank said the proposed constitutional amendment uses language more akin to political slogan than being clear and neutral, which state law requires. According to the judge, the title of the amendment, Save Our Homes from Excessive Property Taxes, advocates for a policy position and is designed to elicit an emotional response from voters. He also pointed to the ballot summary, which opens by saying the amendment benefits Florida taxpayers. It's not clear if the state plans to appeal the judge's ruling, and according to that ruling, the proposed $250,000 exemption can stand, but the language has to be rewritten. I'm Clayton Neville.
7: A congressional ethics panel is recommending censure for a Republican member of the House of Representatives. Correspondent Mike Hempen has details.
17: The House Ethics Committee has recommended a censure for Republican Representative Chuck Edwards. It found that Edwards engaged in unprofessional and inappropriate conduct toward two young female aides. A censure registers the House's deep disapproval of a lawmaker's conduct, but it does not meet the threshold for expulsion. Edwards has denied any of his conduct was intended as a sexual or romantic advance. The committee highlighted numerous examples of actions it considers inappropriate. They include Edwards providing the young women with lavish gifts, making comments regarding their appearance, and sending notes regarding his affection. Mike Hempen, Washington.
7: America in the Morning for Wednesday, August 5th, 2026 is produced by Jeff McKay. I'm John Trout. This is Westwood One.
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19: It's 70 degrees in Charleston at 529. Good morning. Chris Lawrence with you in the Jarrett Construction Studios of 580 WCHS. AccuWeather today, a mix of clouds and sun with a shower and thunderstorm this afternoon. High will be about 88 degrees. In the news, a jailed former state lawmaker is no longer a candidate in the November general election.
20: Former Fayette County Delegate Elliot Pritt has officially withdrawn his name from the ballot. He did so in the Carter County, Kentucky jail Tuesday. That's where Pritt is housed after being charged by the FBI for allegedly

0: grooming and enticing a 15-year-old girl into a sexual relationship. Pritt's decision shuts out the Republican Party from replacing him on the ballot. A 2024 law passed by the GOP-led legislature prohibits political parties from appointing a candidate if the filed candidate withdraws. Pritt was disavowed by the West Virginia GOP Executive Committee last week, and if he would have stayed on the ballot, it's likely he would have been disqualified by the State Election Commission, and the GOP then would have appointed a candidate. But Pritt outmaneuvers the party with his decision to drop out. I'm Jeff Jenkins, 580 WCHS.
1: Now, the seat Pritt held in the House of Delegates until he resigned last week will be filled by Governor Patrick Morrissey in the near future. The Fayette County Republican Executive Committee has submitted the names of Williams Jennings Vest, Brent Allen Hudnall, and Eric Walton to Morrissey. The person chosen will serve through the end of the calendar year. Kanawha County officials are mourning the death of former county prosecutor and federal prosecutor Chuck Miller. County Commission President Ben Salengo says Miller also served honorably in the military.
2: He served in Vietnam. He received numerous medals for his bravery and his service to our country. It was all very well deserved. He was just an amazing person, always a professional, always wanting to do the right thing. He was never political.
1: Miller was U.S. attorney a few times between 05 and 09, and after his appointment as county prosecutor in 2014, he was elected twice before retiring in 2024. Chuck Miller was 77. Thousands of people scratching their heads this morning about a delay to get into last night's Billy Strings concert at the Coliseum and Convention Center. 98.7 The Mountain's DJ Larry Shockley was at the Coliseum and Convention Center and says security took an extremely long time to get people in.
3: The doors opened at 6:30. The show was supposed to start at 7:30. Around the 8 o'clock mark, you still had hundreds, if not thousands, of people that are standing outside trying to get into the arena. And we really cannot make out exactly why that is. Are there extra security precautions? Is it taking that long to get through the metal detector?
1: Shockley reported that some people gave up and went home, but the people who stayed remained civil despite those delays. Reds got two runs in the eighth to come from behind and beat the A's in game one of their homestand last night, 5-4 at Great American Ballpark. Game two tonight at 7. And we've got the game here on 580 WCHS. AccuWeather today, a mix of clouds and sun with a shower and thunderstorm. Going to be humid with a high of 88. I'm Chris Lawrence.
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5: This is America in the Morning from Westwood One. Coming up this half hour.
6: Serious allegations as a family drama plays out on Capitol Hill. I'm Clayton Neville.
7: The Senate Judiciary Committee has sent Acting Attorney General Todd Blanche's confirmation bid to the full chamber. Sagar Magani, Washington.
8: Millions of Medicaid dollars were stolen in a massive Pennsylvania healthcare fraud scheme. I'm Sue Aller.
9: Prime Minister Benjamin Netanyahu says Israel will not withdraw from its current lines in Gaza until Hamas has completely disarmed. I'm Ed Donahue.
10: Astra is the newest math whiz. I'm the new old tech guy, Chuck Palm.
11: U.S. job openings fell slightly in June, but the labor market continued to show resilience. I'm Lisa Dwyer.
5: Back after these messages.
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2: It's 5 till as America in the Morning continues. One reason Wall Street had a stellar day Tuesday included the release of a jobs report. Lisa Dwyer has the latest on those numbers.
3: U.S. job openings fell slightly in June, but the labor market continued to show resilience in the face of an economic shock from the fighting in Iran. The Labor Department says that employers posted 7.36 million vacancies in June, down from 7.5 million in May, but still in line with expectations. Layoffs were little changed at 1.8 million. Openings rose at warehouse, transportation, and utility companies and at federal government agencies. Openings dropped at wholesalers and manufacturers of non-durable goods. I'm Lisa Dwyer.
2: Sean Diddy Combs will have to spend a bit more time in prison. According to the Federal Bureau of Prisons, Diddy now won't get out until January 24th, 2028. This just days after his release date had been pushed up. The disgraced music mogul was involved in a prison fight and moved to solitary confinement. Combs was originally sentenced to 50 months behind bars after being convicted on two prostitution charges last year. Shifting gears, it's a brand new day for records at the movie box office as Spider-Man Brand New Day becomes the second fastest film to break the $1 billion barrier in less than a week. Entertainment reporter Kevin Carr has details.
4: It's a great week for our friendly neighborhood Spider-Man. The web-slinger started by indeed beating Avengers Endgame with the highest domestic opening of all time, besting estimates to haul in $360 million.
5: Fine, I'll do it myself.
4: Now, Brand New Day has become the second fastest film to hit $1 billion worldwide. This puts the new movie on pace to overcome 2021's Spider-Man No Way Home and crack the $2 billion threshold, a Marvel feat only achieved by the last two Avengers films.
6: Please, safe to have the universe together. I think we're beyond you calling me, sir.
4: These numbers mean that Brand New Day has already outgrossed more than two-thirds of all Marvel Studios movies ever released, and it hasn't even been out for a full week.
7: You're a man who needs to control his fate.
4: In an attempt to goose the box office even more, Sony has convinced IMAX to reverse the Odyssey's exclusive.
8: I have an army. We have a Hulk.
4: Now, Spider-Man will appear on select digital IMAX screens, while The Odyssey will continue its exclusive run in the 41 remaining 70mm IMAX theaters through September. Between Spider-Man and The Odyssey, Tom Holland and Zendaya are on track to be the highest-grossing Hollywood power couple ever. Zendaya was also in this year's indie hit The Drama, and she will appear in Dune Part 3 in December.
9: This is only the beginning.
4: And while not yet confirmed, Holland will very likely show up in Avengers Doomsday, which comes out the same weekend.
10: You ready?
4: I'm Kevin Carr.
2: America in the Morning for Wednesday, August 5th, 2026 is produced by Jeff McKay. I'm John Trout. This is Westwood One.
11: With a check of your headlines, I'm Chris Lawrence. Former U.S. Attorney and Kanawha County Prosecutor Chuck Miller has died. He spent 4 years as the U.S. Attorney in Southern West Virginia from 2005 to 2009, and then a decade as Kanawha County Prosecutor. He was 77. Former state lawmaker Elliot Pritt has withdrawn his name from the November general election ballot. That decision is significant because it shuts out the Republican Party from selecting a replacement. He had been declared ineligible, had he been declared ineligible by the Elections Commission, the GOP could have picked somebody to replace him. Pritt resigned the House amid allegations of cultivating a sexual relationship with a 15-year-old girl. Governor Patrick Morrissey is headed through southern West Virginia this week, hearing from residents and local officials.

0: about the challenges facing water infrastructure in the region. Morrissey kicked off the tour in Huntington on Tuesday and called assuring clean water for West Virginians a key component moving forward. These stories and more coming up on the Morning News with a check of your headlines. I'm Chris Lawrence.
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2: From ABC News, I'm Sherry Preston. Tight race in Michigan. Progressive Democratic Senate candidate Dr. Abdul El-Sayed addressing his supporters early this morning, saying he wished he was declaring victory, but reflecting on the movement he and his campaign were able to build despite a major difference in fundraising.
3: We didn't know that they were going to outspend us $11 to $1. And yet we're still standing.
2: His opponent, moderate Haley Stevens, had the backing of the Democratic Party and millions in outside money.
4: We got to wake up and be ready to go, because if we are going to win this thing, which we are, we are going to have to get ready and show Mike Rogers what a little stick it to him looks like.
2: The open Senate seat seen as crucial to the Democrats in November. Former so-called squad member Congresswoman Cori Bush from St. Louis losing to incumbent Wesley Bell in another tight race. A potential security threat for President Trump. A man arrested at a Trump golf course in California ahead of the president's visit to Los Angeles this week.
5: Authorities detained the suspect, identified as 38-year-old Janine John Taylor. They say they found hollow point ammunition in his pants pocket and a loaded pistol in his vehicle. Also saying a search of his home in Downey, California, revealed an illegally modified AR-style rifle, body armor, radio signal devices, and multiple notebooks containing what officials described as concerning statements.
2: ABC's Sophie Flay. Anger in Spokane, Washington, after a 37-year-old man was arrested for starting one of the fires that wiped out hundreds of homes. Chelsea Riley's parents lost everything.
6: It changes things. It kind of, you know, you could make sense of it when it was an act of God somehow, but now that it's arson, someone did this to our family, and that's hard to wrap our brains around.
2: Aaron Farinacci is being held on $1 million bail. You're listening to ABC News.
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2: Smoke from Canadian wildfires made life difficult earlier this summer for people in the Midwest and the Northeast. Well, now ABC News chief meteorologist Ginger Z says it's the West Coast's turn to deal with hazy skies caused by all that smoke.
8: Wenatchee, Washington, which is near the Cascades, had an AQI air quality index of over 800. That's nearly three times the hazardous level, which is just terrible. And that's why you see so many air quality alert from Seattle to Portland, the entire state of Colorado.
2: A mom who's a deputy city commissioner of public safety in suburban Mount Vernon, New York, now under arrest for allegedly being in the getaway driver for her son, who's accused of shooting a New York City gang member earlier this summer. The details from ABC's Chuck Sievertson.
9: Jennifer Lackard's 20-year-old son, Chase, is accused of opening fire from a vehicle June 29th in New York City behind the Bronx Criminal Courthouse. Nobody was wounded. The mom, a deputy commissioner of public safety in nearby Mount Vernon, New York, has been fired, says the city. At arraignment, her defense lawyer says Lackard
10: dedicated her professional life to the health and healing of impacted communities.
9: Both face charges including attempted murder. Mom pleads not guilty. Bail's $75,000.
2: In its first ever earnings call as a publicly traded company, SpaceX posted a loss of over $540 million. Revenues did come in at $7.8 billion, driven mostly by its Starlink communications service. I'm Sherry Preston, ABC News.
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13: Here's the Metro News AccuWeather forecast. Today, expect a mix of clouds and sunshine along with a few showers and a thunderstorm, making it feel humid. The temperature will reach a high of 88. Tonight, there will be a chance of a thunderstorm in certain areas early on, followed by fog developing late and a chance of showers in some spots. The low will be around 69. As for tomorrow, anticipate a day with more clouds than sun. It will remain humid with a chance of a few showers and a thunderstorm, primarily later in the day. The high temperature will be 86. The voice of Charleston, 580 WCHS.
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0: It is Wednesday, August 5th, 2026, and this is the Morning News, a service of Metro News, the voice of West Virginia. I'm Chris Lawrence, and it's 6:06. Let's take a look at what's happening across West Virginia with an update from the Metro News Anchor Desk. State officials are going back and forth about reported problems with temporary assistance for needy families programs. Governor Patrick Morrissey says the school clothing voucher program, which runs through TANF, may be experiencing fraud. The governor says it's possible money is going to the wrong place for the wrong things.
15: I am worried about some of these benefit systems if they don't have some of the fraud and abuse checks in them.
0: The program's registration was delayed nearly 3 weeks this year and then closed after only 1 week of accepting applications. House Finance Committee Chairman Vernon Chris took exception to the Morrissey administration action and says the governor has declared war on kids with this fight.
16: Why did you pick on 5,000 kids on clothing vouchers and make an artificial deadline? Normally it's in the middle of August, and you cut it off on the 27th of July.
0: The Morrissey administration claims the TANF savings account is down to $41 million. Now, the governor also is touring southern West Virginia this week, hearing from local officials and residents about their concerns over water infrastructure. Morrissey says clean water is crucial to success.
15: It's part of that fabric of the fundamentals that we need to succeed in to move to the next level. I'm intending to continue to put a lot of initiatives and resources together to make sure that West Virginia is successful in this area.
0: And he vows that the state is investing in water already.
15: We've included more than $174 million of state-based monies to create $550 million of overall investments in water infrastructure in the state of West Virginia.
0: The governor was in Huntington and then Princeton on Tuesday, and his tour will continue today. Federal officials are giving guidance for central West Virginians looking for flood relief funding. President Trump approved $4.5 million in federal assistance for Upshur and Lewis counties. Those areas were devastated by floodwaters on July 21st. FEMA is distributing that disaster relief money. Officials advise those who have experienced loss to file claims with their insurance provider first, and then FEMA says they could apply for help in three different ways, either online at disasterassistance.gov, by calling 1-800-621-3362, that's 1-800-621-FEMA, or through the FEMA app. Five other West Virginia counties are also looking for FEMA approval for disaster relief funding. No word yet on those requests. A jailed former state lawmaker is no longer a candidate in the November general election.
17: Former Fayette County Delegate Elliot Pritt has officially withdrawn his name from the ballot. He did so in the Carter County, Kentucky jail Tuesday. That's where Pritt is housed after being charged by the FBI for allegedly grooming and enticing a 15-year-old girl into a sexual relationship. Pritt's decision shuts out the Republican Party from replacing him on the ballot. A 2024 law passed by the GOP-led legislature prohibits political parties from appointing a candidate if the filed candidate withdraws. Pritt was disavowed by the West Virginia GOP Executive Committee last week, and if he would have stayed on the ballot, it's likely he would have been disqualified by the State Election Commission, and the GOP then would have appointed a candidate. But Pritt outmaneuvers the party with his decision to drop out. I'm Jeff Jenkins, WVMetroNews.com.
0: The Fayette County Republican Executive Committee, meanwhile, has submitted three names to Governor Morrissey for consideration as the replacement to serve out Pritt's current term. Those names include Brent Allen Hudnall, Eric Walton, and William Jennings Vest. Former State Senator Herb Snyder has died. Snyder represented the Eastern Panhandle for 16 years in the State Senate, in terms from 1997 to 2005, and then again from 2009 to 2017. He was a Democrat and the vice chair of the Senate Judiciary Committee at one time, and then chairman of the Senate Government Organization Committee. Snyder was 72. Ritchie County Sheriff's deputies are investigating a death in the county as suspicious. The incident was first reported on Monday, and deputies responded to a home on Staunton Turnpike, where the deceased individual was found. They aren't saying any more about the incident. A former WVU doctor has been charged with knowingly passing along sexually transmitted diseases to women in his life. 35-year-old John Pisquitti is charged in the case after investigators say for 2 years, multiple victims reported being exposed to or having contracted herpes while carrying on intimate relationships with Pisquitti. Witnesses say that he tested positive multiple times for HSV-2, but knowingly hid the exposure from others. Pisquitti has been charged with one count of communication of disease and one count of domestic battery. He's free on bond. And the Powerball jackpot continues to grow. Tonight's drawing worth an estimated $786 million. Cash value of that is $341.6 million. That's the ninth highest Powerball jackpot of all time and the 41st drawing under the current jackpot run. Well, coming up in our Metro News backgrounder, we'll hear more about Governor Morrissey's claims of potential fraud within the clothing voucher program, and also Finance Committee Chairman Vernon Criss's reaction to that news. Also, Daniel Woods will be by with a check on sports as football season is gearing up. We'll talk about that and more with him. It's all still ahead.
13: Here's the Metro News AccuWeather forecast. Today, expect a mix of clouds and sunshine with a few showers and a thunderstorm, making it feel humid. The high will reach 88 degrees tonight. Some areas may experience a thunderstorm in the evening, followed by fog developing late and a chance of showers in some spots. The low will be around 69 degrees. The voice of Charleston, 580 WCHS.
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1: According to Feeding America, over 7 million seniors nationwide were food insecure in 2022. West Virginia is

0: Coming up, Daniel Woods will have a check on sports right now in our backgrounder. Governor Patrick Morrisey is claiming the state school clothing vouchers have been used fraudulently to buy alcohol and cigarettes. Now, the vouchers are handed out through the Temporary Assistance for Needy Families program to give kids clothing for the upcoming school year. Voucher applications were limited to just 7 days this year. And the governor says there are many issues with the TANF program right now and discussed the program as he began his water tour of southern West Virginia on Tuesday.
1: This program for school clothing allotment, we want to make sure that the money goes to the kids for clothing. This is actually used as an EBT card, so there are cash benefits. One thing we're doing is we're trying to ascertain the exact amount of money that's in cash. Because I don't want a penny of the money that should go for school clothing to be spent for cigarettes, to be spent for beer, to be spent for all these things. But when you have a cash card without constraints on it, which is what we have now, oh, I want to work with the legislature to change that. I want the money for school clothes, not for beer or cigarettes. I'm sorry, but I'm going to push for that, and I'm not going to let people change the topic. We're going to make sure that we have a good system. I'm saying that these are cash cards. So by definition, we know when you have cash cards, when you can go to an ATM and take money out, yes, there's absolutely going to be problems with it.
0: Meanwhile, House Finance Committee Chairman Vernon Chris says Morrisey is creating a crisis where there isn't one.
2: This is an administrative problem of an everyday thing for him that he has elected to make it as an artificial crisis so that he can come in and quote unquote rescue the situation. All he has to do is when the program becomes to the point where they've spent their back monies, he can come to the legislature for an additional supplemental appropriation, as we normally do in January and February, and place before the Finance Committee, as we have on various things in various departments, either authorization to spend more money as it comes in, or actually fund those accounts, as he's indicated, he thinks he might need $10 to $15 million. And that can happen in January. There's no need for a special session. We're at the end of the first month of the fiscal year. There is plenty of cash. There's been an excess in cash for the very first month of the fiscal year.
0: House Finance Committee Chairman Vernon Chris appearing on Metro News Talk Line Tuesday. Now with the sports update, let's go to the sports desk. That's where Daniel Woods is this morning. Morning, Daniel.
3: Good morning, Chris. It's a busy time in the world of sports with the football season getting ready to get started, but basketball is actually taking center stage in West Virginia right now because two West Virginia University basketball players are suing in federal court for a fifth year of eligibility. Brendan Laureate and Javen Buchanan filed suit against the NCAA seeking an extra year after being denied the opportunity to return when the NCAA put in its new five-year eligibility model this summer. Laureate played last season at WVU following head coach Ross Hodge to Morgantown from North Texas, while Buchanan transferred to WVU from Boise State ahead of this coming season. Hodge announced last week a waiver application for Buchanan was denied by the NCAA. The Marshall football team is ready to get to work ahead of the season with players reporting for fall camp this week. Head coach Tony Gibson enters his second season with the herd, focused on taking a big step forward.
4: We're 5-7 a year ago and probably should have been 8-4. So what we have to do is we have to get better. We're here to compete for championships. That's the culture that was built way before me, way before any of our players, and that's the past of Marshall, and I don't want to be the one that lets them down.
3: Coming off of his first season as Division I head coach, Gibson says he learned to take a more hands-off approach with his staff this year.
4: I have to let my coaches coach. I can't be a defensive coordinator, an offensive coordinator. I have to be a head coach. And my role as a head coach is going to be completely different than it was a year ago. I want to make sure we're building continuity, guys are living to the culture of this program, and help my coaches out.
3: Preseason honors keep coming for the herd with offensive lineman Jalen Slappy named the Outland Trophy's preseason watch list. That award goes annually to the best interior lineman in college football. The West Virginia football team takes the field for the first time during fall camp today after players reported to Morgantown Tuesday. Head coach Rich Rodriguez will address the media for the first time after today's workout. The George Washington football team is back to work as high school teams in West Virginia continue their preseason work, hoping to follow up on a 9-3 season that ended in the state quarterfinals. Marshall commit James Payne returns to anchor the lines and thinks this team of Patriots could be even more talented.
5: We have talent, but the issue is how are we going to use that talent? Like, if we get down, last year we were down a lot and we came back late.

0: we have that same teamwork and trust with such a little time to know each other, and that's my main concern. I think we can do it.
1: Joe Brocato's full visit with the Patriots is available at WVMetroNews.com, and Huntington native Darnell Wright is getting his payday from the Chicago Bears, agreeing to a four-year, $116 million contract extension. Morning news time is 6:21.
2: 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Inside the Huddle with Tony Caridi, August 6th on The Voice of Charleston, 580 WCHS.
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10: Longtime local prosecutor Chuck Miller has died. Good morning. I'm Chris Lawrence in the Jarrett Construction Studios of 580 WCHS, and you're listening to the morning news. He was a former U.S. attorney and Kanawha County prosecutor.
11: Chuck Miller leaves behind a legacy of always wanting to do the right thing. That's how Kanawha County Commission President Ben Salango remembers him. Miller spent 10 years as Kanawha County prosecutor and 4 years as United States attorney for Southern West Virginia. Miller also put together an impressive 42-year career in the military, beginning when he enlisted as a 17-year-old in the U.S. Navy. He served in Vietnam, joined the West Virginia Army National Guard and the State Air National Guard, and even became the legal advisor for the Air National Guard director in Washington, D.C. Salango says Miller was an impressive man.
12: He's the kind of person that you want to be if you're a leader. If you're in public service, you want to be like Chuck Miller.
11: Miller was 77 years old. I'm Jack Carlson, 580 WCHS.
10: There will be no Republican candidate in the 50th delegate district race in Fayette County in the November election. Former delegate Elliot Pritt withdrew his name off the ballot Tuesday and resigned from the House last week. That move keeps the GOP from appointing a Republican candidate because of a two-year-old state law that says if a candidate withdraws, a political party cannot appoint a replacement. Pritt faces federal criminal charges for an alleged coerced relationship with a 15-year-old. Kanawha County Delegate and West Virginia Democratic Party Chairman Mike Pushkin says the GOP-led legislature is responsible for this state law that does not allow them to replace their candidate.
13: Chairman Holstein, he championed a bill several years ago, and many of us stood up and spoke against it, and I know all the Democrats voted against it, but the purpose of that bill was to make it very difficult to replace somebody on the ballot after the primary.
10: There's a Democrat and an independent currently on the ballot in that race. Meanwhile, there are three nominees to replace Pritt in the House now through the rest of the year. The Fayette County Republican Executive Committee.

0: and he made the choice earlier this week. Chairman Greg Ingram says the names of William Jennings Vest, Brent Hudnall, and Eric Walton will be submitted.
1: We wanted to make sure that they shared our values in Fayette County. So some of the things were, what was their opinion on data centers? What was their opinion on mandatory vaccines? They had to answer a lot of questions.
0: Governor Patrick Morrissey will make the appointment. And the DOH says the new westbound McCorkle Avenue on-ramp at I-64 in South Charleston will be closed today from 9 until 3 for the bridge inspection. You're starting the day with the morning news here on The Voice of Charleston, 580 WCHS.
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3: Good morning. Here's your traffic update. Looking pretty good this morning. In Lincoln County, mowing operation on West Virginia 10 from mile marker 7 to mile marker 11. Pothole patching operation on I-64 East at mile marker 52 to mile marker 52.5 past Institute. And bridge deck repairs on US 60 East from River Lane to mile marker 22. Drive safely. I'm Chapel in the WCHS Network Traffic Studio.
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0: Morning news time is 6:27. I'm Chris Lawrence.
1: And I'm Daniel Woods.
0: Oil prices are dropping as President Trump seeks a peace deal with Iran, but gasoline prices still high, and analysts say they could go even higher. Patrick DeHaan, Gas Buddy's head of petroleum analysis, says Ukraine's attack on Russian oil facilities is what's driving up the fuel.
2: The loss of refining capacity in Russia is problematic because traditionally Russia is a major exporter of product. Without any product to export after those refineries have been knocked offline, that is becoming another pain point that we're going to have to watch very closely in the weeks and months ahead.
0: And DeHaan says prices could climb by the weekend, with the national average hitting its highest level ever at this point in the calendar. Republicans are dealing with a growing scandal around a seat that they had largely considered to be safe in November. Max Miller, a sitting Ohio representative up for re-election, facing calls to drop out after being accused of abusing his ex-wife, Emily Moreno, and their two-year-old child. Miller denies it. Earlier this week, he was hit with a restraining order from Stephanie Grisham, former White House press secretary and Miller's one-time girlfriend.
3: House members are out of the Capitol for their August recess, and this is really supposed to be a time where members are out campaigning, touting the legislation they have worked on thus far, and working to convince voters to keep a Republican majority in the House. But now, Miller won't have to answer for just his politics. This race has now become very personal, and Miller's district had been expected to favor Republicans. But amid these renewed interest in the allegations against him, there could be an opening for Democrats.
0: That is ABC's Layli Ibsa.
1: Federal officials tell ABC News they now fear as many as a dozen states may have had water and wastewater utilities compromised in cyber attacks. No confirmation that Iran is behind the breaches, though.
4: We know that American intelligence has been clear that their fear is that an attack, a military attack on Iran, as we've done, would lead to a military response, but also lead to a cyber response. Because Iran, as what's been called a state sponsor of terror, and as a smaller country that would want to hurt the United States, a bigger country with a bigger military, that they would engage in what's called asymmetrical warfare.
1: That's ABC News Chief Investigative Reporter Josh Margolin.
0: Pushback on AI surveillance pricing. Critics calling the practice a scam Tuesday during a Senate Judiciary Committee.
5: Critics say it's just not fair. They feel like it's not fair for a retailer to determine what to charge you based on information like your internet browsing history, where you live, and what you've actually paid for similar goods in the past. Now, there is the Electronic Privacy Information Center. That's a nonprofit that's working to protect people's privacy during this time. And they're saying that this basically threatens affordability in a time where a lot of goods and services are just more expensive than ever.
0: That is ABC's Melissa Adan reporting. Morning news time is 6:30. This morning in Parkersburg, partly cloudy and 69 degrees. Charleston, cloudy and 70. Morgantown, cloudy and 74. In Sutton, cloudy and 69. Beckley, cloudy and 71. And light rain in Martinsburg, 72 degrees. At 6:30, this is the morning news.
6: Here's the Metro News AccuWeather forecast. Today, expect a mix of clouds and sunshine with a few showers and a thunderstorm, making it feel humid. The high will reach 88 degrees tonight. Some areas may experience a thunderstorm in the evening, followed by fog developing late and a chance of showers in some spots. The low will be around 69 degrees. The voice of Charleston, 580 WCHS.
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23: Dave Trader is the new colonel of the Division of Natural Resources. He's served at every level of the agency from probationary officer up until now. He's in charge of the whole thing. I asked him if that's a different role from what he envisioned when he took the job in 1989 and headed off to the State Police Academy.
24: Nobody likes to be behind the desk. But you know what? Just recently, I was out there with the officers. We were in that flood zone there. We were checking stuff. We were meeting the citizens, checking off the needs. I'm committed to standing and working with every one of my officers, and we're still doing that one job that we all swore an oath to do, and we're going to continue to do that from the top down to the bottom.
23: Trader is level-headed, and he has always strived to serve at whatever rank he has held within the department. He's used respect and hard work to get where he is, so there's no reason to doubt that that will not continue as colonel of the law enforcement section of the West Virginia DNR. I'm Chris Lawrence, and you're listening to Outdoors Today on Metro News, the voice of West Virginia.
0: 6:37 on the morning news to the sports desk now, and Daniel Woods has the update. Morning, Daniel.
1: Good morning, Chris. It's a busy time in sports right now. College football camps getting open. High school football camps already open this week. And we might just be going back to court. Let's start on the gridiron, though. The Marshall football team starts fall camp with increased expectations. Picked to finish third in the Sun Belt Conference's East Division. Head coach Tony Gibson says while nothing is set in stone, he knows his top talent's ready to go.
2: We have a pretty good idea of who our top 11 are on both sides of the ball. And now we have to get depth behind that. And again, let me retract that statement. Nobody's job is safe. We have some really, really good players that are going to be hard to beat out, but every day guys have to earn it.
1: The Herd is counting on continued success for quarterback Carlos Del Rio Wilson, the preseason Sun Belt Offensive Player of the Year and a member of the Maxwell Award watch list. Gibson says bringing back that kind of leader is a big deal.
2: He kept getting better and better. Got banged up late in the year. But having him back, it means a lot to this program and his teammates and all those things. So it is the continuity we have offensively right now. We didn't lose any coaches on our staff. Have a good core group of guys back and added some pieces that will help.
1: Marshall opens the season on the road at Penn State. The preseason honors keep coming for the Herd. Offensive lineman Jalen Slappy is on this year's Outland Trophy preseason award watch list. That Outland award goes annually to the best interior lineman in college football. The West Virginia football team takes the field for its first practice during fall camp today. Players reported to Morgantown on Tuesday. Head coach Rich Rodriguez will make his first comments ahead of the start of the season after the team's workout today. Keeping things at the college level, two West Virginia University basketball players are going to court over a potential fifth year of eligibility. Brennan Laureate and Javen Buchanan filed suit against the NCAA in the Northern District of West Virginia, asking for a fifth year after they were denied the chance to come back by the NCAA when the new five-year eligibility model went into play this summer. Laureate spent last season at WVU coming with head coach Ross Hodge from North Texas and had previously not publicly pursued additional eligibility. Buchanan transferred to WVU from Boise State for this coming season, and Hodge announced last week that a waiver application for Buchanan was denied by the NCAA. Both players are technically eligible as of today because of federal class action ruling in Colorado, but a win in West Virginia would guarantee them eligibility for next season if the Colorado ruling is overturned on appeal. Now to the high school ranks. The George Washington football team is working toward another playoff appearance after cracking the Class Quad A quarterfinals with a 9-3 finish last season. Marshall commit James Payne says getting a taste of postseason success leaves them wanting even more this year.
3: It was a good year. First time I won a playoff game, and it felt good playing it from our home crowd. First time I did that in a playoff, too. So hopefully we can do better this year, and that's the goal.
1: Head coach Steve Edwards Jr. believes his 31st team on the Hill has the chance to do something big this year. With a talented roster, he hopes his players can turn potential into results.
4: We have the potential to be a very competitive team, got potential to maybe try to make a good run if we can stay healthy. If we can stay healthy and keep a good attitude, I think we have a chance. We have a chance. We're talented enough, I think. But time will tell. Only time will tell, and we'll see what can happen.
1: Joe Brocato's full visit with the Patriots is available now at WVMetroNews.com. The experts are expecting a big year for college soccer in West Virginia, with three of the state's Division I programs ranked in the preseason top 25 by the United Soccer Coaches. Both the Marshall and WVU men's programs are ranked to start the year, with the Thundering Herd at number 17 and the Mountaineers at number 23. The WVU women enter a milestone season, ranked 20th, aiming high for the program's 30th season of competition. The Mountaineer women's team opens the season against Dayton 1 week from Thursday. Huntington native Darnell Wright is getting his big NFL payday, agreeing to a four-year, $116 million contract extension with the Chicago Bears. That deal makes Wright the highest-paid right tackle in NFL history after he earned All-Pro recognition for the first time in 2025. In Major League Baseball, it's a loss on the record for reigning American League Cy Young Award winner Tarek Skubal in his debut with the Los Angeles Dodgers. Skubal went six innings, allowing two earned runs, but the bullpen came apart for the Dodgers, losing 5-1 against the Chicago Cubs. Also in the NFL, the Atlanta Falcons fear that rising edge rusher Jalen Walker could be lost for the season with a torn ACL. Walker will have an MRI to confirm the injury that occurred during training camp practice on Tuesday. The second-year linebacker was carted off with a knee injury. Morning news time is 6:42.
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1: With your WCHS Sports Update, good morning. I'm Daniel Woods. The George Washington Patriot football team has high expectations in 2026, coming off of a successful 9-3 record a year ago. Head coach Steve Edwards Jr. says last season's seniors left behind a strong legacy.
4: As the season started, we didn't have very many superstars. Nobody knew much about the guys. But it was a group that had been together for a long time, pretty much all John Adams' kids, and they lived in the area. And my son being a part of that class, I knew those guys, and I just knew they were a tough bunch of kids, and they were.
1: Lineman James Payne returns after committing to play his college ball at Marshall. He says the Thundering Herd stood out as a top choice immediately.
3: They were just there. They're my first offer. They stayed in contact. They have a lot of new facilities, a lot of moving pieces. I didn't see myself leaving the state or going 4 hours away. I wanted to stay somewhere near home, and Marshall is becoming that home for me.
1: Find Joe Brocato's full visit with the Patriots at WVMetroNews.com. 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
0: From a jail cell, he bested the party. Good morning, I'm Chris Lawrence in the Jarrett Construction Studios of 580 WCHS, and you're listening to the Morning News. A now jailed former state lawmaker is no longer a candidate in the November general election.
26: Former Fayette County Delegate Elliot Pritt has officially withdrawn his name from the ballot. He did so in the Carter County, Kentucky jail Tuesday. That's where Pritt is housed after being charged by the FBI for allegedly grooming and enticing a 15-year-old girl into a sexual relationship. Pritt's decision shuts out the Republican Party from replacing him on the ballot. A 2024 law passed by the GOP-led legislature prohibits political parties from appointing a candidate if the filed candidate withdraws. Pritt was disavowed by the West Virginia GOP Executive Committee last week, and if he would have stayed on the ballot, it's likely he would have been disqualified by the State Election Commission, and the GOP then would have appointed a candidate. But Pritt outmaneuvers the party with his decision to drop out. I'm Jeff Jenkins, 580 WCHS.
0: Now, the seat that Pritt held in the House until he resigned last week will be filled by Governor Patrick Morrissey in the near future, and the Fayette County Republican Executive Committee has submitted the names of Williams Jennings Best, Brent Allen Hudnall, and Eric Walton to the governor as potential replacements. The person chosen will serve through the end of the calendar year. Kanawha County officials are mourning the death of former county prosecutor and federal prosecutor Chuck Miller. County Commission President Ben Zelango says Miller also served honorably in the military.
27: He served in Vietnam. He received numerous medals for his bravery and his service to our country. It was all very well deserved.
0: Miller was a U.S. attorney a few times between 2005 and 2009, and after his appointment as a county prosecutor in 2014, he was elected twice and retired in 2024. Chuck Miller was 77. Thousands of people scratching their head this morning about a delay to get into last night's Billy Strings concert in Charleston. 98.7 The Mountain DJ Larry Shockley was at the Coliseum and Convention Center and says security took an extremely long time to get folks through.
28: The doors opened at 6:30. The show was supposed to start at 7:30.
9: around the 8 o'clock mark, you still had hundreds, if not thousands, of people that are standing outside trying to get into the arena. And we really cannot make out exactly why that is. Are there extra security precautions? Is it taking that long to get through the metal detector?
0: Shockley reported that some people gave up and went home, but the people who stayed remained civil despite those delays. Reds take on the A's in Game 2 tonight at 7 o'clock here on 580 WCHS. You're starting the day with the morning news on 580 WCHS, the voice of Charleston.
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12: Good morning. Here's your traffic update. In Putnam County, construction on West Virginia 817 from mile marker 18.5 to mile marker 18.3. The southbound and northbound road is closed. In Lincoln County, mowing operation on West Virginia 10 from mile marker 7 to mile marker 11. And bridge deck repairs on US 60 East from River Lane to mile marker 22. I'm Chapel in the WCHS Network Traffic Studio.
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0: Morning News Time, 6:48. I'm Daniel Woods.
1: And I'm Chris Lawrence.
0: The Marion County Board of Education faces lawsuits from two of its employees, including the county superintendent. Superintendent Dr. Donna Heston and Human Resources Administrator Kristen Duvall are suing the district over alleged mistreatment. The suits claim Heston and Duvall face sex discrimination, harassment, and a hostile work environment. Board President James Saunders, Vice President Kevin Rogers, and Co-Vice President Donna Costello are named as defendants in Morgantown Attorney Ryan Yamina's suit. He says that Heston and Duvall were subjected to damaging rumors by those three board members.
2: We did everything that we could to not have this type of distraction with the upcoming school year, but this is the only recourse, you know, we have left at this point.
0: You made a call for the three board members to resign over their alleged misconduct.
2: I think anyone who looks at, again, the years of treatment that these two professional women have had to endure, I don't know how you can't come to the conclusion that you know, these folks should likely resign.
0: More on that story at WVMetroNews.com.
1: Governor Patrick Morrissey says he fears recipients of benefits in the school clothing voucher program may be using those benefits to buy beer and cigarettes rather than shirts and pants for their children to wear to school. Governor made that statement when asked about problems related to the voucher program run by TANF on Tuesday.
3: When you have a cash card without constraints on it, which is what we have now, okay, then, I want to work with the legislature to change that. I want the money for school clothes, not for beer or cigarettes. I'm sorry, but I'm going to push for that, and I'm not going to let people change the topic. We're going to make sure that we have a good system.
1: House Finance Committee Chairman Vernon Chris says such a claim is puzzling.
4: Those cards already have bans on cigarettes and beer. When you go to the grocery store or you follow somebody into the Kroger store and they use that card, it will not pay for beer and it will not pay for cigarettes.
1: Now, the administration delayed the opening of the voucher applications this year by 3 weeks and then cut off the applications after only a week, claiming the program was out of money. Administration officials say the program was running on reserve funds for several years and that the account is now drawn down to $41 million.
0: The president of Appalachian Power explains a new purchase by parent company AEP.
5: The acquisition of the Longview Power Plant and gas plant permits by AEP is strategic and will support future growth. President and Chief Operating Officer for Appalachian Power, Brian Abraham, says ratepayers will not be on the hook.
6: The demand for energy that's coming about from the data centers that are having interest in West Virginia is exponential. So we're trying to get ahead of that curve and make acquisitions that allow us to be ready.
5: Some of those major announcements could be coming very soon. I'm Mike Nolte for WVMetroNews.com.
1: FEMA is laying out the process for flood victims in Upshur and Lewis County to file for federal aid. Victims should file insurance claims first, but then apply in one of three different ways, either online at disasterassistance.gov, over the phone by calling 1-800-621-FEMA, or through the FEMA app. The disaster declaration includes grants for temporary housing and home repair and other assistance for those impacted by the disaster.
0: 2 weeks after tornadoes struck Pleasants County, recovery is still coming along slowly. Officials say a half dozen homes were destroyed and dozens more damaged. Officials say victims need to register with the state's damage survey, but a lot still haven't. A request for a disaster declaration for Pleasants County is still under review.
1: A second WVU student has been charged in Monongahela County with damaging a flock surveillance camera. 20-year-old Ilya Petrov has been charged with damage, destruction, or theft of equipment used by emergency responders, as well as conspiracy, and she has entered pleas of not guilty. Last month, 20-year-old Wesley Jackson was charged with damaging two of the devices, and police say Jackson and Petrov were allegedly working together. The damages were done around June 26th.
0: Republicans won't have a candidate on the 50th District House of Delegates ballot this November. Former Fayette County Delegate Elliot Pritt voluntarily withdrew from the ballot Tuesday. He's charged with allegedly having a 2-year sexual relationship with an underage girl. Pritt resigned from the House last month, and now he's not going to be on general election ballots. Because he chose to remove himself, Republicans won't be able to replace him because of a law passed in 2024. It stops parties from putting another candidate on the ballot if the filed candidate withdraws. Meanwhile, Governor Patrick Morrissey will have to appoint someone to finish out Pritt's remaining term, which is for the remainder of this year.
1: And finally, Wayne County Schools partnering with Marshall University for a new approach to middle school education. The district and Marshall are launching the state's first empowerment demonstration school. This approach giving kids more career exploration opportunities and building problem-solving and leadership skills. The initiative will begin with the sixth grade this year, with the model set to expand one grade level each year going forward. five Fayette County schools will be also implementing the empowerment model this year, including Midland Trail High School. Marshall officials say they're hoping to eventually grow the model to all 55 counties in the state. Morning news time is now 6:53.
7: Here's the Metro News AccuWeather forecast. Today, expect a mix of clouds and sunshine with a few showers and a thunderstorm, making it feel humid. The high will reach 88 degrees tonight. Some areas may experience a thunderstorm in the evening, followed by fog developing late and a chance of showers in some spots. The low will be around 69 degrees. The voice of Charleston, 580 WCHS.
8: 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What started as a single limestone mine near Morgantown, West Virginia, has grown into the state's largest producer of limestone aggregates. 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
14: Good morning. Here's your traffic update. In Putnam County, construction on West Virginia 817 from mile marker 18.5 to mile marker 18.3. The southbound and northbound road is closed. In Lincoln County, mowing operation on West Virginia 10 from mile marker 7 to mile marker 11. And bridge deck repairs on US 60 East from River Lane to mile marker 22. I'm Chapel in the WCHS Network Traffic Studio.
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0: Preseason practice officially begins today. We'll talk about that in a moment.
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0: The Mountaineers are welcoming 80-plus new players into the fold for the second consecutive year. Year two in the return of head coach Rich Rodriguez.
18: Kind of the model that we tried to address in some of our portal pickups is go for production over potential. You know, guys that have played and done that. And so we try to address that in a lot of our spots that, you know, this guy wasn't playing. Oh, no, this guy is playing over there and having a whole lot of success. Let's see if he wants to move up to the Power 4 level.
19: The Mountaineers went 4-8 a season ago, with two of the wins coming during the first 3 weeks of the season. West Virginia beat Robert Morris and Pitt in the early going, then struggled in Big 12 play, losing its first five games in the league by an average score of 39-16. The Mountaineers were decimated with injuries, especially at the quarterback and running back positions. Improvements came late in the year, with wins over Houston and Colorado and a close loss on the road to Arizona State. Where do the biggest improvements need to come?
18: Well, I hope that we play faster and more efficient. You know, we're going to got to be better up front on the O-line. I think that's coming along with the players that we added and with some of the, you know, adjustments that we made. We're going to be more athletic defensively, a lot bigger on the back end. Our guys played hard, and they were in the right position at times, but they just got mossed, you know. So we tried to get some length at DB, some guys that are 6'3", 6'4", so that helped a little bit. And it's the second year. We should be playing faster with less mistakes.
19: Mountaineer coach Rich Rodriguez beginning his second season since his return. The first preseason workout is today, exactly 1 month prior to the September 5th season opener against Coastal Carolina in Morgantown. The Mountaineers have early season games against Tennessee Martin and against Virginia and Charlotte as well. With the Golden Blue Report, I'm Kyle Wiggs, Metro News Sports.
1: 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Coming up in the next hour, TJ Meadows commentary. We'll get the entertainment report and more news, sports, and weather. For Daniel Woods, I'm Chris Lawrence, and this is Metro News, the voice of West Virginia.
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21: From ABC News, I'm Sherry Preston. A race that's still too close to call this morning. As of right now, in the Democratic primary for Michigan's open Senate seat, progressive Dr. Abdul El-Sayed is narrowly ahead of moderate Congresswoman Haley Stevens, 48.6% to 47.3% of the vote. Stevens and El-Sayed addressing their supporters overnight.
22: 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I know it's been a long night. Because that's the Michigan way.
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2: It is Wednesday, August 5th, 2026, and this is The Morning News, a service of Metro News, the voice of West Virginia. I'm Chris Lawrence, and it's 7:06. Let's go to the Metro News Anchor Desk and find out what's happening across the state of West Virginia. American Electric Power is continuing to grow with its recent purchase of a coal-fired electric plant in Monongahela County. AEP officials say the Longview Power Plant is the nation's newest and cleanest burning coal-fired electrical operation. It's located just outside of Morgantown. They're also planning to construct a natural gas power plant right beside of Longview. Appalachian Power's president, Brian Abraham, says the plant will support the increase in demand.
3: What we're trying to do is a strategic approach here in West Virginia. As these large-scale users come on, we're going to pass the cost on directly to them, and so that it doesn't go on to our residential ratepayers.
2: Abraham says coal and gas have a great futures in the state.
3: We're very proud of the history that Appalachian Power plays in this state. We operate several coal plants within the state. We intend to do so for decades to come.
2: And he says more announcements are coming in the future about heavy industry and high-tech companies investing in West Virginia. There are three ways that flood victims in Upshur and Lewis County can apply for federal disaster assistance. They can call 1-800-621-FEMA, they can use the FEMA app, or they can do so online at disasterassistance.gov. President Trump approved the state's request for federal assistance in those two counties for the July 21st floods. Damage in five other counties is still being evaluated for a possible declaration. The Marion County Board of Education is the target of a lawsuit by two employees, including the county's superintendent, Donna Heston, as well as county human resources administrator, Kristen Duvall. BOE President James Saunders, Vice President Kevin Rogers, and Co-Vice President Donna Costello are all accused of sex discrimination, creating a hostile work environment, and harassment. The suit claims that the board spread rumors of a homosexual relationship between Duvall and Heston and then originally failed to renew Heston's contract because of it. Attorney Ryan Umina.
4: The very thing that they had just denied had anything to do with it shared a public Facebook post and then immediately took it down shortly thereafter. But those screenshots of the current board president doing that have been preserved.
2: Eventually, Heston was given a one-year contract, but says the rumors didn't stop.
4: As recently as July 27th, the current board president told someone on an open line when he forgot to hang up the phone, he reiterated the same false rumors about the superintendent when he thought he had immediately hung up the phone with her during a professional work call.
2: Umina says they are accusing the BOE of sex-based discrimination under the Title VII of the Civil Rights Act of 1964, as well as creating a hostile work environment and retaliation against Heston and Duvall by its members. Governor Morrissey says he fears the way benefits are delivered through TANF school clothing vouchers, they're ripe for fraud. The governor says the benefits are delivered on state EBT cards, and that's a concern.
5: These are cash cards. So by definition, we know when you have cash cards, when you can go to an ATM and take money out, yes, there's absolutely going to be problems with it. What we're trying to do is isolate exactly how much money goes through these ATM cards and how much money we could have directed for clothing for kids who need it.
2: But House Finance Committee Chairman Vernon Chris says Morrissey has invented this issue for his own benefit.
6: This is an administrative problem of an everyday thing for him that he has elected to make it as an artificial crisis so that he can come in and quote-unquote rescue the situation.
2: Chris said safeguards in the program are already in place and one cannot use an EBT card to buy beer or cigarettes now. The voucher program was delayed for 3 weeks this year and was then cut off after only a week, with the administration claiming the program was low on money. State Treasurer Larry Pack has been an outspoken critic of this process.
7: There's a lot of folks that will not be able to take advantage of this program, and I thought that the way that the administration handled it, to start it late, close it early, not communicating to families, to the children, I just think it's wrong.
2: It's unclear if the program will be restarted. Governor Morrissey is traveling through southern West Virginia this week.

0: week on what he calls a water tour. The governor is going to be listening to residents and local leaders about the needs for improved water and sewer service in the Coalfield region. Marshall's football team begins fall practice today. Marshall Athletics is already in game day mode, announcing some fan-focused changes for concession offerings, as well as experience at the team's six home games this season. Marshall's announced a season-long partnership with the Huntington restaurant Dough Daddy's to serve as the official pizza provider of Marshall Athletics. That comes after they already announced a deal with Chick-fil-A to sell their food at the Jome. Also, there's an expanded hot food menu item, family price concessions at Stand 12, and unlimited refills souvenir cup, all part of the fan experience that'll be improving at Jones C. Edwards Stadium. It's 7:11 now, and you're listening to the Morning News.
1: Here's the Metro News AccuWeather forecast. Today, expect a mix of clouds and sunshine with a few showers and a thunderstorm, making it feel humid. The high will reach 88 degrees tonight. Some areas may experience a thunderstorm in the evening, followed by fog developing late and a chance of showers in some spots. The low will be around 69 degrees. The voice of Charleston, 580 WCHS.
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3: In 1914, the same year the first commercial flight soared and the Panama Canal opened, Greer Industries was born. Herbert and Agnes Greer began in Morgantown, West Virginia, striking the first pick into the limestone formation that would become the backbone of one of the state's great industrial legacies. 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
5: This is a Bloomberg Money Minute. SpaceX is setting its sights on your cell phone. The company says it plans to build a full-fledged mobile network that combines its Starlink satellites with traditional cell towers, taking direct aim at AT&T, Verizon, and T-Mobile. SpaceX's plans will require launching a network of upgraded satellites, acquiring rights to more spectrum, and securing access to thousands of cell towers. All this could take years. 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Hopes are rising for a deal between the U.S. and Iran to reopen the Strait of Hormuz. And teen retailer Hot Topic is said to be close to being sold to the parent company of Spencer's and Spirit Halloween. 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Generations of young mallgoers have grown up buying lava lamps, band T-shirts, offbeat collectibles, and other pop culture merchandise from Hot Topic and Spencer's. 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Courtney Dunahoe, Bloomberg Radio.
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0: 7:15 on the morning news. Still ahead, we get an update on sports from Daniel Woods. Right now in our backgrounder, a longtime staple of Southern West Virginia courtrooms has died. Chuck Miller spent a decade as Kanawha County Prosecutor and another 4 years as United States Attorney.

0: always doing the right thing. And I remember Tara worked with Chuck for many years and just spoke so highly of him and just thought the world of him. And I hated to hear that he passed. I know that he had been sick for a while, and when he resigned from the prosecuting attorney's office back in 2024, when he retired, I knew that it would be tough to fill that spot because he was just such an incredible man, such an incredible prosecutor. Chuck guided the Kanawha County Prosecutor's Office through a difficult time. He guided the U.S. Attorney's Office several times under two different presidents. And so he was well-respected by both political parties. And I'll tell you, the folks that worked with him over at the prosecutor's office just absolutely adored him because he was a true leader and just a wonderful, wonderful person. We always got along very well. Chuck was always incredibly reasonable. He would work with the county commission on various issues, you know, whether it was budgetary or anything else. But he was just such a professional person, just such a wonderful man that would always take the time to give you a call, whether it was a birthday or an event or whatever. I mean, it's just he was the kind of guy that you want leading, whether it's at the U.S. Attorney's Office or at the County Prosecutor's Office. He was always a steady hand.
1: That is Kanawha County Commission President Ben Salango. 7:17 on the morning news. Back to the sports desk. Daniel Woods has the update. Morning, Daniel.
2: Good morning, Chris. The West Virginia basketball team is in the news as we get ready for the start of football season. Two WVU basketball players are suing in federal court for a fifth year of eligibility. Brennan Laureate and Javen Buchanan filed suit against the NCAA, seeking an extra year after they were denied the chance to return after the governing body's new five-year eligibility model went into effect this summer. Laureate played last season at WVU following head coach Roz Hodge from North Texas, and he had previously not publicly pursued additional eligibility. Buchanan transferred to WVU from Boise State after 4 years of college basketball, and Hodge announced last week a waiver application was denied by the NCAA. Both players are technically eligible as of today because of a federal class action ruling in Colorado, but a win in West Virginia would guarantee Laureate and Buchanan eligibility for next season if the Colorado ruling is overturned on appeal. Year two of the Tony Gibson era at Marshall begins in earnest this week with the Thundering Herd opening fall camp. With some young players needed to step up this season, Gibson is counting on his veterans to lead by example.
3: Seeing what they've been through and the coaching change and just the landscape of college football since they've been in college, I think that helps this build these young guys if they want to be a piece of legacy for years to come. So I think that really, really helps our young guys in the room.
2: Nitro standout Deron Parks won't be able to play this season due to injury, but Gibson is thrilled to have the well-regarded freshman lineman in the program. After initially signing with North Carolina, Gibson says Parks contacted the Marshall staff, and they can't wait to work with him.
3: He reached out. You know, obviously it was exciting for us to be able to get him and sign him. And due to injury, he won't be able to participate this fall, but we'll be here doing everything and look forward to getting him back in full action in January. He is here, got his physical this morning. We'll be in the first team meeting here, so we're ready to roll.
2: Marshall opens the season on the road at Penn State. Preseason honors continue for the Herd. Offensive lineman Jalen Slappy is on the preseason watch list for the Outland Trophy, awarded annually to the best interior lineman in college football. The West Virginia football team hits the field for the first time in fall camp today after players reported to Morgantown Tuesday. Head coach Rich Rodriguez meets with the media for the first time after today's workout. The George Washington High School football team enters 2026 with high expectations after going 9-3 a year ago. Head coach Steve Edwards Jr. says it's an exciting time to get back to work.
4: It's an exciting time. It always gets your adrenaline flowing. I still enjoy it, and I still think I got something I can give. And the kids are responding. My staff responds, so it's good. I'm tickled to death to be back, and I'm tickled to death with this team so far.
2: Joe Brocato's full visit with the Patriots is live now at WVMetroNews.com. Huntington native Darnell Wright is getting a big payday from the Chicago Bears with a four-year, $116 million contract extension that makes him the highest-paid right tackle in NFL history. On the pitch, the experts expect a big year in college soccer in the state of West Virginia. The Marshall men's team ranked number 17 in the preseason. The West Virginia men are number 23, and the WVU women go into their 30th season of play, ranked 20th in the nation. Morning news time is 7:21.
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2: With your WCHS Sports Update, good morning. I'm Daniel Woods. The Cincinnati Reds pull together a come-from-behind victory in wild fashion. 5-4 the final score as the Reds beat the Athletics at Great American Ballpark. Cincinnati scoring the tying and go-ahead runs on wild pitches in the bottom of the eighth. The Reds entered the final 6 outs, trailing 4-3. 2 runs crossed the plate in the bottom of the eighth. And Emilio Pagan closes it out. He picks up his 12th save of the season. Brady Singer was strong in his start, going 6 innings, allowing 3 runs and striking out 6. At the plate, Cincinnati had just 5 hits, but turned them into 5 runs. De La Cruz drove in a pair. No multi-hit days for Cincinnati in that game, but it was enough to come up with the victory. Game 2 of that series is coming up tonight for the Reds and the Athletics. You can hear the action, as always, on 580 WCHS. First pitch tonight at 6:40. With your sports update, I'm Daniel Woods.
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7: This year's edition of the West Virginia Municipal League Summer Meeting could be the biggest one in history. Good morning. I'm Chris Lawrence in the Jarrett Construction Studios of 580 WCHS, and you're listening to the Morning News. That event officially gets started with a ribbon cutting at 9:15 this morning at the Charleston Coliseum and Convention Center. National League of Cities President Kevin Kramer will be part of this morning's ceremony. It's the first time the league's annual meeting's been held in Charleston in more than a dozen years. Elliot Pritt withdrew his name from the general election ballot on Tuesday, and a new state law that was supported by the GOP in the legislature 2 years ago will prevent the Republican Party from replacing him on the ballot. State Democratic Party Chairman Mike Pushkin says the GOP has to live with what it supported.
8: I voted against it. I think it's a bad law, but you know what? It is the law, and they need to follow it. Just because it doesn't work for them anymore doesn't mean they can just thumb their nose at it.
7: Matthew Anderson is the Democratic Party nominee in the 50th delegate district race. Former Fayette County Commission President and lawmaker Tom Luisos has filed to run as an independent candidate. The names of 3 Fayette County residents are headed to the governor's desk. He'll select one of those to fill the seat in the House that former Delegate Pritt resigned from last week. The nominees are Williams Jennings Vest, Brent Allen Hudnall, and Eric Walton. The term goes until the end of the year. Fayette County Republican Executive Committee Chairman Greg Ingram says the team may be short for the person chosen, but not insignificant.
9: It's our duty to do that. Second of all, how important is very important. There's going to be interims. There's going to be other things that's going to take place between now and January.
7: The term goes until the end of December. Former Kanawha County Prosecutor and U.S. Attorney Chuck Miller has died. Miller, a Navy veteran, served in Vietnam, and he was a U.S. prosecutor for the Southern District of West Virginia from 2005 to 2009. Miller was appointed Kanawha County Prosecutor in 2014 and later elected to the position in 2016. He served in that role until his retirement in 2024. County Commission President Ben Salango says Miller was well-respected for good reason.
10: Just a class act. I mean, he was honest. He served his country and his county and his state with integrity. It's really hard to put into words just what the consummate professional he was, always doing the right thing.
7: Miller had been in hospice care. And there's a bridge inspection set for today that's going to impact westbound traffic on I-64. DOH says the westbound McCorkle Avenue on-ramp at South Charleston is going to be closed from 9 until 3 for bridge inspection. If you want to get an I-64 West, you can do so at either Montrose or Dunbar. You're starting the day with the morning news on the Voice of Charleston, 580 WCHS.
11: Now let's check in on traffic from the 580 WCHS studio.
12: Good morning. Here's your traffic update. In Kanawha County, bridge joint repairs on I-77 South Ramp at 98C at mile marker 0.15 downtown. In Lincoln County, mowing operation on West Virginia 10 from mile marker 7 to mile marker 11. And in Kanawha County, pothole patching operation on I-64 East from mile marker 52 to mile marker 52.5 past Institute. Drive safely. I'm Chapel in the WCHS Network Traffic Studio.
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0: Morning News Time is 7:27. I'm Chris Lawrence.
1: And I'm Daniel Woods.
0: Oil prices dropping as President Trump seeks a peace deal with Iran, but gas prices still higher. Analysts say they could go even higher than that. Patrick DeHaan, Gas Buddy's head of petroleum analysis, says Ukraine's attack on Russian oil facilities is driving up the price.
2: The loss of refining capacity in Russia is problematic because traditionally Russia is a major exporter of product. Without any product to export after those refineries have been knocked offline, that is becoming another pain point that we're going to have to watch very closely in the weeks and months ahead.
0: And DeHaan says prices could climb by this weekend, with the national average hitting its highest level ever at this point in the calendar.
1: Smoke them if you've got them. ABC's Jim Ryan says cigarettes are losing favor among younger Americans.
3: The government's annual report on substance use and addiction found that about 36 million Americans considered themselves tobacco users in 2025, but nearly 44 million used marijuana over the same period. And increasingly, nicotine isn't being smoked, but loaded as liquid into e-cigarettes. 29 million Americans reported regular nicotine vaping last year.
1: That's Jim Ryan reporting.
0: Results have been coming in overnight from primaries across the country, with close scrutiny on one of the races that could help determine the path Democrats take in the fall if they hope to take back power in Washington. ABC's Karen Hua has more.
4: The most closely watched race in Michigan. Progressive Abdul Al-Sayed and moderate Congresswoman Haley Stevens are battling for the Democratic Senate nomination in a primary seen as a fight over the party's future. Both candidates addressing their supporters overnight, with the results so far showing a tight race.
5: We knew that this was going to be a close race.
6: Turns out it takes a long time to count some votes in Michigan.
4: The winner faces Republican Mike Rogers in November.
0: That is Karen Hua reporting, and NBC News this morning projecting that Al-Sayed is the winner.
1: Pushback on AI surveillance pricing. Critics call the practice a scam Tuesday during a Senate Judiciary Committee hearing.
7: Critics say it's just not fair. They feel like it's not fair for a retailer to determine what to charge you based on information like your internet browsing history, where you live, and what you've actually paid for similar goods in the past. Now, there is the Electronic Privacy Information Center. That's a nonprofit that's working to protect people's privacy during this time. And they're saying that this basically threatens affordability in a time where a lot of goods and services are just more expensive than ever.
1: That's ABC's Melissa Adon.
0: Coming up in the entertainment report. I can't love you anymore. Country music is having a moment. I'll tell you about that. And did you hear what Zac Brown did for his fans?
1: I did not.
0: Oh. If you didn't make the Zac Brown Show, you're out of luck.
1: Oh, but boy.
0: 35,000 people did. And they're heading to the Caribbean.
1: Oh.
0: Tell you about that and more in the entertainment report. 7:30 now on the morning news. Checking numbers from the West Virginia lottery on Tuesday night. Mega Millions. No jackpot winner. It rises to $70 million for the next drawing. Your numbers in Mega Millions last night were 14, 21, 51, 55, 65. And the Mega Ball was 21. Cash 25 last night. Numbers were 3, 8, 11, 12, 14, and 19. The daily 4, 4, 1, 6, 4. The daily 3 was 1, 1, 8. And Millionaire for Life. The numbers were 5, 21, 46, 49, 52. And the Millionaire Ball was 3. Logan, mostly cloudy and 72.

0: 62 this morning in Petersburg, cloudy and 71. In Lewisburg, cloudy, 68 degrees. Clarksburg, cloudy and 70. Huntington, mostly cloudy and 73. Here in Charleston, cloudy and 70. And Wheeling, cloudy and 70. 731, TJ Meadows has commentary, and that's straight ahead here on the Morning News.
1: Here's the Metro News AccuWeather forecast. Today, expect a mix of clouds and sunshine with a few showers and a thunderstorm, making it feel humid. The high will reach 88 degrees tonight. Some areas may experience a thunderstorm in the evening, followed by fog developing late and a chance of showers in some spots. The low will be around 69 degrees. The voice of Charleston, 580 WCHS.
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0: It's 735 on the Morning News. Good morning, I'm Chris Lawrence. 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
12: Chris, the more one examines the supposed TANF crisis, the more it resembles ordinary financial management, reconciling projected revenue with actual expenses. Governor Morrissey says West Virginia faces a structural deficit in its TANF programs. But consider the math. The federal government provides approximately $110 million.

0: million annually after required transfers and administrative expenses. That's about $98.8 million remaining. Add nearly $26 million in required state maintenance of effort funding, and West Virginia has roughly $124.8 million available to fund TANF programs. The Department of Human Services projects spending approximately $137 million this fiscal year. That produces a gap of just over $12 million. But the state entered the year with approximately $41 million in previously unspent TANF funds. Cover the projected gap, and roughly $29 million remains, along with the option of requesting a supplemental appropriation from the legislature. A crisis is something absent options. Options exist here. Yes, spending more annually than the program receives will eventually exhaust that reserve. But the administration says that point remains 13 months away. That means there's time to review programs, account for inflation, establish priorities, and make adjustments through the normal budget process. The governor also says the state's PATH computer system makes it difficult to track spending in real time. Fair enough. But when private sector budgeting software fails, businesses develop a temporary workaround. State government should do the same. Then came Tuesday's warning that TANF benefits might be used to purchase beer and cigarettes. Should West Virginia examine tighter controls on EBT cash withdrawals? Certainly. But the administration offered no evidence that such purchases are occurring, and cash withdrawals did not create the claimed budget shortfall. Based on the evidence presented, this looks less like a genuine financial emergency and more like a political crisis manufactured through messaging and showmanship. More information may prove that assessment wrong. For now, however, the numbers do not support the crisis declaration. West Virginians can and should examine those numbers and decide for themselves. Chris?
1: Thank you, TJ, and he's back at 10:06 this morning with Metro News Talk Line. 7:38 on the morning news. Let's go back to the sports desk and get another update. Daniel Woods is there. Good morning, Daniel.
2: Good morning, Chris. The Marshall football team is ready to get to work with the season coming up and players reporting for fall camp this week. Head coach Tony Gibson goes into season number two with the herd focused on taking a big step forward.
3: We're 5-7 a year ago and probably should have been 8-4. So what we have to do is we have to get better. We're here to compete for championships. That's the culture that was built way before me, way before any of our players, and that's the past of Marshall, and I don't want to be the one that lets them down.
2: Gibson says over the course of his first year as a Division I head coach, he learned to take more of a hands-off approach with his staff.
3: I have to let my coaches coach. I can't be a defensive coordinator, an offensive coordinator. I have to be a head coach. And my role as a head coach is going to be completely different than it was a year ago. I want to make sure we're building continuity. Guys are living to the culture of this program and help my coaches out.
2: Marshall opens the season on the road at Penn State. Preseason honors continue for the Herd. Offensive lineman Jalen Slappy is a member of the Outland Trophy's preseason watch list. That award goes annually to the best interior lineman in college football. The West Virginia football team hits the field for the first time during fall camp today. Players reported to Morgantown earlier this week, and head coach Rich Rodriguez will talk to the media for the first time after today's workout. Two West Virginia basketball players are suing in federal court for a fifth year of eligibility. Brendan Laurie and Javen Buchanan filed suit against the NCAA in West Virginia's Northern District, looking for an extra year to play after being denied the chance to return when the NCAA put its new five-year eligibility model into place this summer. Laurie spent one season at WVU last year, transferring from North Texas to follow head coach Ross Hodge. Buchanan joined the Mountaineers this offseason, a transfer from Boise State, and Hodge announced last week a waiver application for Buchanan was denied by the NCAA. It's expected to be a big year for college soccer in West Virginia. Three of the state's Division I programs are ranked in the preseason top 25 by United Soccer coaches. Marshall and WVU's men's programs are both ranked to start the year. The Thundering Herd are number 17 in the poll. The Mountaineers not far behind at number 23. The WVU women enter a milestone season ranked 20th in the nation as the Mountaineers aim for a strong finish in the program's 30th season of competition. The WVU women's team opens the season.

0: for Division I college soccer in West Virginia, among those three ranked teams, taking on Dayton 1 week from Thursday. Huntington native Darnell Wright is getting a payday from the Chicago Bears. He's agreed to a four-year, $116 million contract extension that makes him the highest-paid right tackle in NFL history. Wright earned his first All-Pro recognition in 2025. And high school football practices continue around the state. The George Washington Patriots are back to work this fall. Head coach Steve Edwards Jr. likes what he sees so far from a group bringing together experienced returners and some newcomers.
1: They're not shy. And to go hand in hand with that, we got a lot of new guys. We've got some kids that transferred in, mixed in with the guys that have been here. And that's the thing that I worry about is how they're going to mix. And we're so far so good.
0: Joe Brocato's full visit with the Patriots is available now at WVMetroNews.com. 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
0: With your WCHS Sports Update, good morning. I'm Daniel Woods. The George Washington Patriot football team has high expectations in 2026, coming off of a successful 9-3 record a year ago. Head coach Steve Edwards Jr. says last season's seniors left behind a strong legacy.
1: As the season started, we didn't have very many superstars. Nobody knew much about the guys. But it was a group that had been together for a long time, pretty much all John Adams' kids, and they lived in the area. And my son being a part of that class, I knew those guys, and I just knew they were a tough bunch of kids, and they were.
0: Lineman James Payne returns after committing to play his college ball at Marshall. He says the Thundering Herd stood out as a top choice immediately.
4: They were just there. They're my first offer. They stayed in contact. They have a lot of new facilities, a lot of moving pieces. I didn't see myself leaving the state or going 4 hours away. I wanted to stay somewhere near home, and Marshall was becoming that home for me.
0: Find Joe Brocato's full visit with the Patriots at WVMetroNews.com. 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
9: Longtime local prosecutor Chuck Miller has died. Good morning. I'm Chris Lawrence in the Jarrett Construction Studios of 580 WCHS, and you're listening to the morning news. He was a former U.S. attorney and Kanawha County prosecutor.
10: Chuck Miller leaves behind a legacy of always wanting to do the right thing. That's how Kanawha County Commission President Ben Salango remembers him. Miller spent 10 years as Kanawha County prosecutor and 4 years as United States attorney for Southern West Virginia. Miller also put together an impressive 42-year career in the military, beginning when he enlisted as a 17-year-old in the U.S. Navy. He served in Vietnam, joined the West Virginia Army National Guard and the State Air National Guard, and even became the legal advisor for the Air National Guard director in Washington, D.C. Salango says Miller was an impressive man.
11: He's the kind of person that you want to be if you're a leader. If you're in public service, you want to be like Chuck Miller.
10: Miller was 77 years old. I'm Jack Carlson, 580 WCHS.
9: There will be no Republican candidate in the 50th delegate district race in Fayette County in the November election. Former delegate Elliot Pritt withdrew his name off the ballot Tuesday and resigned from the House last week. That move keeps the GOP from appointing a Republican candidate because of a two-year-old state law that says if a candidate withdraws, a political party cannot appoint a replacement. Pritt faces federal criminal charges for an alleged coerced relationship with a 15-year-old. Kanawha County Delegate and West Virginia Democratic Party Chairman Mike Pushkin says the GOP-led legislature is responsible.

0: responsible for this state law that does not allow them to replace their candidate.
1: Chairman Holstein, he championed a bill several years ago, and many of us stood up and spoke against it, and I know all the Democrats voted against it, but the purpose of that bill was to make it very difficult to replace somebody on the ballot after the primary.
0: There's a Democrat and an independent currently on the ballot in that race. Meanwhile, there are three nominees to replace Pritt in the House now through the rest of the year. The Fayette County Republican Executive Committee made the choice earlier this week. Chairman Greg Ingram says the names of William Jennings Vest, Brent Hudnall, and Eric Walton will be submitted.
2: We wanted to make sure that they shared our values in Fayette County. So some of the things were, what was their opinion on data centers? What was their opinion on mandatory vaccines? They had to answer a lot of questions.
0: Governor Patrick Morrissey will make the appointment. And the DOH says the new westbound McCorkle Avenue on-ramp at I-64 in South Charleston will be closed today from 9 until 3 for the bridge inspection. You're starting the day with the morning news here on The Voice of Charleston, 580 WCHS.
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4: Good morning. Here's your traffic update. In Putnam County, a disabled vehicle on U.S. 35 North at mile marker 6.5. A vehicle crash in Kanawha County on U.S. 60 West at I-64. Congestion and delays on I-64 East at mile marker 58 at Virginia Street. And bridge joint repairs on I-77 South Ramp at 96C downtown at mile marker 0.15. I'm Chapel in the WCHS Network Traffic Studio.
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0: Morning news time is 7:48. I'm Daniel Woods.
1: And I'm Chris Lawrence.
0: State officials are going back and forth about reported problems with temporary assistance for needy families. That's the program that Governor Patrick Morrissey says, particularly the school clothing voucher program, which runs through TANF, may be experiencing some fraud. Morrissey says it's possible it's going to the wrong place and for the wrong things.
2: I am worried about some of these benefit systems if they don't have some of the fraud and abuse checks in them.
0: The program's registration was delayed nearly 3 weeks this year and closed after just 1 week of accepting applications. House Finance Committee Chairman Vernon Criss took exception to the Morrissey administration's actions and says Morrissey's declared war on the kids with this fight.
3: Why did you pick on 5,000 kids on clothing vouchers and make an artificial deadline? Normally it's in the middle of August, and you cut it off on the 27th of July.
0: The Morrissey administration claims the TANF savings account is down to $41 million.
1: Governor Morrissey also touring southern West Virginia this week, hearing from local officials and residents about their concerns related to water infrastructure. The governor says clean water is crucial.
2: It's part of that fabric of the fundamentals that we need to succeed in to move to the next level. I'm intending to continue to put a lot of initiatives and resources together to make sure that West Virginia is successful in this area.
1: And Morrissey says the state is investing in water.
2: We've included more than $174 million of state-based monies to create $550 million of overall investments in water infrastructure in the state of West Virginia.
1: Morrissey was in Huntington and Princeton on Tuesday, and that tour will continue today.
0: Federal officials are giving guidance for Central West Virginians looking for flood relief funding. President Trump approved $4.5 million in federal assistance for Upshur and Lewis counties. Those areas were devastated by floodwaters on July 21st. FEMA is distributing the disaster relief money, and officials advise those who experience losses to file claims with their insurance providers first. FEMA says they then can apply for help three different ways: online at www.disasterassistance.gov, by calling 1-800-621-3362, or through the FEMA app. Five other West Virginia counties are looking for FEMA approval for disaster relief funding. No word yet on those requests.
1: Former State Senator Herb Snyder has died. Snyder represented the Eastern Panhandle for 16 years, from 1997 to 2005, and then again from 2009 to 2017. He was a Democrat and served as vice chair of the Senate Judiciary Committee and then chairman of the Senate Government Organization Committee. Snyder was 72.
0: Ritchie County Sheriff's deputies are investigating a death in the county as suspicious. The incident was reported on Monday, and deputies responded to a home on Stanton Turnpike where a deceased individual was found. They aren't saying any more about that incident.
1: A former WVU doctor has been charged with knowingly passing along sexually transmitted diseases to women who were in his life. 35-year-old John Pasquitti was charged in the case after investigators say for 2 years, multiple victims reported being exposed to or contracting herpes while carrying on intimate relationships with him. Witnesses say he tested positive multiple times for HSV-2, but knowingly hid the exposure from others intentionally. Pasquitti has been charged with one count of communication of a disease and one count of domestic battery. He remains free on bond.
0: And the Powerball jackpot continues to grow. Tonight's drawing worth an estimated $786 million. Cash value, $341.6 million. The ninth highest all time and 41st drawing in the current jackpot.
1: It's 7:52.
4: Here's the Metro News AccuWeather forecast. Today, expect a mix of clouds and sunshine with a few showers and a thunderstorm, making it feel humid. The high will reach 88 degrees tonight. Some areas may experience a thunderstorm in the evening, followed by fog developing late and a chance of showers in some spots. The low will be around 69 degrees. The voice of Charleston, 580 WCHS.
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13: Now let's check in on traffic from the 580 WCHS studio.
14: Good morning. Here's your traffic update. In Putnam County, a disabled vehicle on U.S. 35 North at mile marker 6.5. A vehicle crash in Kanawha County on U.S. 60 West at I-64. Congestion and delays on I-64 East at mile marker 58 at Virginia Street. And bridge joint repairs on I-77 South Ramp at 96C downtown at mile marker 0.15. I'm Chapel in the WCHS Network Traffic Studio.
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15: Country music is shooting Cupid's arrow right through the heart of Americans, taking over the all-genre Billboard Hot 100 chart for the first time in history, claiming all top five slots.
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15: Thanks to Ella Langley and Morgan Wallen, who currently stand at number one on the singles and album charts

0: respectively, and to Taylor Swift's return to country for I Knew It, I Knew You. And newcomer Stella Lefty officially joining the ranks of hitmakers with her single Boston. Meantime, Langley's Choosing Texas, the biggest single of the year so far, maintains its number one perch on the chart and its 16th history-making week at that position. Michelle Polino, Fox News.
1: Country singer Zach Brown surprised fans during a recent concert at Fenway Park in Boston, gifting them all a free Margaritaville cruise vacation. He tells Fox News, Fox and Friends, that Fenway Park's his favorite venue to perform, and this is a thank you to all the fans.
2: This is a chance for us to give back to Boston and to the people that support us and love us and let them get away to some blue water.
1: Yeah, about 35,000 folks there got a cruise. Jason Sudeikis back as England's favorite coach.
3: Oi, welcome back. Good to see you.
4: You too.
0: Ted Lasso season 4 lands on Apple TV. This time, Ted Lasso returns to England to coach AFC Richmond's newly formed second division women's football team, which Rebecca Hannah Waddingham has bankrolled. But the women have different ideas about soccer, or football, as they call it.
5: But football is life?
6: No, life is so much more than football.
5: Not as catchy, but
0: Juno Temple, Brett Goldstein, Brendan Hunt, and Jeremy Swift return with Jason Sudeikis. Michelle Polino, Fox News.
1: Ariana Grande planning to take a break after completing her tour.
7: A representative for the 33-year-old says Grande will take a break after her tour wraps in London next month, saying she looks forward to finishing the tour and ending it on a high note, both healthily and happily, and then taking a much-deserved break from public-facing work and appearances, which has led to endless ongoing public scrutiny.
1: That's Hannah Batod. Jelly Roll going to take a hiatus as well. Somebody
0: save me. Jelly Roll is taking some time away for his mental health following his recent divorce from Bunny XO. The country singer said he was taking a hiatus from performing for at least a year during his concert in Salt Lake City, Utah last week. He told the crowd directly, in part, "I'm fixing to take some time off and heal," adding, "Thank you for the opportunity." Jelly's last scheduled performance was July 30th at Widener Field in Colorado Springs, Colorado. The singer's tour break comes after he finalized his divorce from Bunny XO last month. Last Wednesday, Page Six confirmed the exes no longer follow each other on social media. Michelle Polino, Fox News.
1: Closing us out this morning, famous fiddler Mark O'Connor is 65 today. This cut from his album, Heroes, with a lot of friends playing the fiddle.

0: wife of abuse, and who earlier this week was slapped with a restraining order from his former girlfriend, former White House Press Secretary Stephanie Grisham.
1: Miller is saying that these attacks are politically motivated because he is currently running for re-election. In order to prove this, Miller has called for a House Ethics Committee to investigate the allegations made against him, saying that he wants his name cleared and he will cooperate with the committee and give them all documents that they ask for. And on Tuesday, it seems like the committee says that they are doing exactly that, and they are reviewing these allegations of domestic abuse and illegal drug use against Miller.
0: ABC's Leila Ipsa. Pope Leo is planning another trip. This one has him returning to the place where he spent much of his ministry, with visits to Peru, also Uruguay and Argentina, home of his predecessor, Pope Francis. You're listening to ABC News.
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0: Smoke 'em if you got 'em. ABC's Jim Ryan says cigarettes are losing favor among younger Americans, but you know what isn't? Weed.
4: The government's annual report on substance use and addiction found that about 36 million Americans considered themselves tobacco users in 2025, but nearly 44 million used marijuana over the same period. And increasingly, nicotine isn't being smoked, but loaded as liquid into e-cigarettes. 29 million Americans reported regular nicotine vaping last year.
0: Federal officials tell ABC News they now fear as many as a dozen states may have had water and wastewater utilities compromised by cyber attacks. That could be coming from Iran. Here's ABC Chief Investigative Reporter Josh Margolin.
5: We know that American intelligence has been clear that their fear is that an attack, a military attack on Iran, as we've done, would lead to a military response, but also lead to a cyber response, because Iran, as what's been called a state sponsor of terror, and as a smaller country that would want to hurt the United States, a bigger country with a bigger military, that they would engage in what's called asymmetrical warfare.
0: A new legal fight on behalf of Amazon delivery drivers, who say they deliver far more packages but make far less money than those who drive and deliver for the Postal Service, UPS and FedEx. Amazon recently surpassed the U.S. Post Office to become the largest delivery provider in the country. This is ABC News.
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9: Here's the Metro News AccuWeather forecast. Today, expect a mix of clouds and sunshine along with a few showers and a thunderstorm, making it feel humid. The temperature will reach a high of 88. Tonight, there will be a chance of a thunderstorm in certain areas early on, followed by fog developing late and a chance of showers in some spots. The low will be around 69. As for tomorrow, anticipate a day with more clouds than sun. It will remain humid with a chance of a few showers and a thunderstorm, primarily later in the day. The high temperature will be 86. The voice of Charleston, 580 WCHS.
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11: Yes. In It's Wednesday, August 5th, 2026, and this is the Morning News, a service of Metro News, the voice of West Virginia. I'm Chris Lawrence, and it's 8:06. Let's take a look at what's happening across West Virginia this morning at the Metro News Anchor Desk. The Marion County Board of Education is facing a lawsuit from two of its employees that include the county's superintendent. Superintendent Dr. Donna Heston and Human Resources Administrator Kristen Duvall are suing the district over alleged mistreatment. The suits claim that Heston and Duvall faced sex discrimination, harassment, and a hostile work environment. Board President James Saunders, Vice President Kevin Rogers, and Co-Vice President Donna Costello are all named as defendants in Morgantown attorney Ryan Umina's suit. Umina says Heston and Duvall were subjected to damaging rumors by those three board members.
12: We did everything that we could to not have this type of distraction with the upcoming school year, but this is the only recourse, you know, we have left. At this point,
11: you mean a call for the three board members to resign over the alleged misconduct?
12: I think anyone who looks at, again, the years of treatment that these two professional women have had to endure, I don't know how you can't come to the conclusion that you know, these folks should likely resign.
11: You can read more at WVMetroNews.com. Governor Patrick Morrissey says he fears recipients of benefits of the school clothing voucher program might be using those benefits to buy beer and cigarettes rather than shirts and pants for their kids to wear to school. The governor made that statement when asked about problems related to the voucher program on Tuesday.
13: When you have a cash card without constraints on it, which is what we have now, okay, then, oh, I want to work with the legislature to change that. I want the money for school clothes, not for beer or cigarettes. I'm sorry, but I'm going to push for that, and I'm not going to let people change the topic. We're going to make sure that we have a good system.
11: House Finance Committee Chairman Vernon Chris, though, says such a claim is puzzling.
14: Those cards already have bans on cigarettes and beer. When you go to the grocery store or you follow somebody into the Kroger store and they use that card, it will not pay for beer and it will not pay for cigarettes.
11: The Morrissey administration delayed the opening of voucher applications by nearly 3 weeks and then cut off the applications after only a week, claiming the program was out of money. Administration officials say the program was running on reserve funds for several years and that the account was down to $41 million. The president of Appalachian Power explains the new purchase by parent company AEP.
15: The acquisition of the Longview Power Plant and gas plant permits by AEP is strategic and will support future growth. President and Chief Operating Officer for Appalachian Power, Brian Abraham, says ratepayers will not be on the hook.
16: The demand for energy that's coming about from the data centers that are having interest in West Virginia is exponential. So we're trying to get ahead of that curve and make acquisitions that allow us to be ready.
15: Some of those major announcements could be coming very soon. I'm Mike Nolte for WVMetroNews.com.
11: FEMA is laying out the process for flood victims in Upshur and Lewis County to file for federal aid. Victims should file insurance claims first and then apply in one of three different ways. They can do it online at disasterassistance.gov, by calling 1-800-621-FEMA, or through the FEMA app. The disaster declaration includes grants for temporary housing and home repair, as well as other assistance for those impacted by the disaster. 2 weeks after two tornadoes struck Pleasance County, and recovery is going slow. Officials say a half dozen homes were destroyed and dozens more damaged. Officials say victims need to register with the state's damage survey, but a lot still have not. A request for a disaster declaration for Pleasance County is still under review. A second WVU student has been charged in Monongahela County with damaging a flock surveillance camera. 20-year-old Ilya Petrov has been charged with damage, destruction, or theft of equipment used by emergency responders and conspiracy, and has entered a plea of not guilty. Last month, 20-year-old Wesley Jackson was charged with damaging two of the devices, and police say Jackson and Petrov were allegedly working together. The damages were done about June 26th. Republicans will not have a candidate on the 50th District House of Delegates ballot in November. Former Fayette County Delegate Elliot Pritt voluntarily withdrew from the ballot Tuesday. He's charged with allegedly having a two-year sexual relationship with an underage girl. He resigned from the House last month and now is not going to be on the general election ballot because he chose to remove himself. Republicans will not be able to replace him. That's because of a law that was passed in 2024 stopping parties from putting another candidate on the ballot if the filed candidate has withdrawn. Meanwhile, Governor Patrick Morrisey will have to appoint someone to finish out Pritt's remaining term, which is for the remainder of this year. Wayne County Schools is partnering with Marshall University for a new approach to middle school education. The District of Marshall are launching the state's first empowerment demonstration school. The approach gives kids more career exploration opportunities and builds problem-solving and leadership skills. The initiative will begin with the sixth grade this year, with the model set to expand one grade level each year going forward. Meanwhile, five Fayette County schools will also implement the empowerment model this year, including Midland Trail High School. Marshall officials say they're hoping to eventually grow the model to all 55 counties in the state. It's 8:11 now, and you're listening to the Morning News.
9: Here's the Metro News AccuWeather forecast. Today, expect a mix of clouds and sunshine with a few showers and a thunderstorm, making it feel humid. The high will reach 88 degrees tonight. Some areas may experience a thunderstorm in the evening, followed by fog developing late and a chance of showers in some spots. The low will be around 69 degrees. The voice of Charleston, 580 WCHS.
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19: In 1914, the same year the first commercial flight soared and the Panama Canal opened, Greer Industries was born. Herbert and Agnes Greer began in Morgantown, West Virginia, striking the first pick into the limestone formation that would become the backbone of one of the state's great industrial legacies. From the roads we drive on, the buildings we build, and the communities we serve, Greer Industries has been delivering quality for decades. At Greer Industries, we've been improving lives for more than a century.
20: This is a Bloomberg Money Minute. Starbucks is still dealing with the fallout from a marketing controversy in South Korea that spiraled into a national uproar. Police raided the company's Seoul headquarters as part of an investigation into a promotion that critics say insulted victims of the country's pro-democracy movement. The controversy sparked boycott calls and apologies from executives. South Korea is Starbucks' largest market outside of the U.S. and China. Checking in on trading, shares of SpaceX falling this morning after the company disclosed higher-than-expected spending on its artificial intelligence business, overshadowing earnings that topped expectations. Still, S&P and Dow futures are managing to move higher. And Kraft Heinz is seeing momentum in its efforts to turn around some of its lagging brands. The maker of Kraft Mac and Cheese and Heinz Ketchup raised its profit and sales outlook for the year. Earlier this year, Kraft Heinz reversed course on a plan to split into two entities. Courtney Donahoe, Bloomberg.
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11: It's 8:15 on the Morning News, and still ahead, we'll get an update on sports with Daniel Woods. But right now in our backgrounder, Governor Patrick Morrisey claims the state's school clothing vouchers have been used fraudulently to buy alcohol and cigarettes. The vouchers are handed out through the Temporary Assistance for Needy Families program to give kids clothing for the upcoming school year. Voucher applications were limited to just 7 days this year, and the governor says there are many issues with TANF programs right now. He talked about the program as he began his water tour of southern West Virginia on Tuesday.
13: This program for school clothing allotment, we want to make sure that the money goes to the kids for clothing.

0: that, and I'm not going to let people change the topic. We're going to make sure that we have a good system. I'm saying that these are cash cards. So by definition, we know when you have cash cards, when you can go to an ATM and take money out, yes, there's absolutely going to be problems with it.
1: Meanwhile, House Finance Committee Chairman Vernon Chris says Morrissey is creating a crisis when there is none.
2: This is an administrative problem of an everyday thing for him that he has elected to make it as an artificial crisis so that he can come in and quote-unquote rescue the situation. All he has to do is when the program becomes to the point where they've spent their back monies, he can come to the legislature for an additional supplemental appropriation, as we normally do in January and February, and place before the Finance Committee, as we have on various things in various departments, either authorization to spend more money as it comes in, or actually fund those accounts, as he's indicated, he thinks he might need $10 to $15 million, and that can happen in January. There's no need for a special session. We're at the end of the first month of the fiscal year. There is plenty of cash. There's been an excess in cash for the very first month of the fiscal year.
1: And Chris was a guest on Metro News Talk Line on Tuesday. 8:18 on the morning news. Let's go to the sports desk now and get another update. Daniel Woods is with us. Daniel, good morning.
3: Good morning, Chris. It's a very busy time in the world of sports. High school football practices are underway. College football practices get started today. And we might just be going to court. Two West Virginia University basketball players are suing in federal court for a fifth year of eligibility. Brennan Laureate and Javen Buchanan filed against the NCAA in the Northern District of West Virginia. They want an extra year after being denied a fifth year when the NCAA put its new eligibility model in this summer. Laureate spent last season at WVU as a transfer from North Texas. He followed head coach Ross Hodge to Morgantown. Buchanan has yet to play for WVU. He transferred from Boise State this offseason, and Hodge announced last week a waiver application for Buchanan was denied by the NCAA. Both players, though, are technically eligible right now because of a federal class action ruling in Colorado. A win in West Virginia would guarantee them the ability to play next season if the case in Colorado is overturned on appeal. The Marshall football team opens fall camp with some increased expectations, picked to finish third in the Sun Belt Conference's East Division. Head coach Tony Gibson says while nothing's set in stone, he knows his top players are ready to go.
4: We have a pretty good idea of who our top 11 are on both sides of the ball, and now we have to get depth behind that. And again, let me retract that statement. Nobody's job is safe. We have some really, really good players that are going to be hard to beat out, but every day guys have to earn it.
3: Marshall opens the 2026 season on the road at Penn State. The West Virginia football team gets on the field for the first time during fall camp this morning. Players reported to Morgantown on Tuesday, and head coach Rich Rodriguez will address the media for the first time after today's workout. High school football is closing in just a few weeks away, with the George Washington football team one of several in Class Quad A with high hopes after going 9-3 last season. Marshall commit James Payne says getting a taste of postseason success leaves him wanting more.
5: It was a good year. First time I won a playoff game, and it felt good playing it from our home crowd. First time I did that in a playoff too, so hopefully we can do better this year, and that's the goal.
3: Find Joe Bricado's full visit with the Patriots at WVMetroNews.com. Huntington's Darnell Wright is going to be a very rich man, getting an extension from the Chicago Bears. 4 years, $116 million on that deal. That makes him the highest paid right tackle in NFL history. He was a second team All-Pro selection this past season in 2025. Morning news time is 8:21.
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3: With your WCHS Sports Update, good morning. I'm Daniel Woods. The George Washington Patriot football team has high expectations in 2026, coming off of a successful 9-3 record a year ago. Head coach Steve Edwards Jr. says last season's seniors left behind a strong legacy.
7: As the season started,

0: We didn't have very many superstars. Nobody knew much about the guys. But it was a group that had been together for a long time, pretty much all John Adams' kids, and they lived in the area. And my son being a part of that class, I knew those guys, and I just knew they were a tough bunch of kids, and they were.
1: Lineman James Payne returns after committing to play his college ball at Marshall. He says the Thundering Herd stood out as a top choice immediately.
2: They were just there. They're my first offer. They stayed in contact. They have a lot of new facilities, a lot of moving pieces. I didn't see myself leaving the state or going 4 hours away. I wanted to stay somewhere near home, and Marshall is becoming that home for me.
1: Find Joe Brocato's full visit with the Patriots at WVMetroNews.com. 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
6: From a jail cell, he bested the party. Good morning, I'm Chris Lawrence in the Jarrett Construction Studios of 580 WCHS, and you're listening to the Morning News. A now jailed former state lawmaker is no longer a candidate in the November general election.
7: Former Fayette County Delegate Elliot Pritt has officially withdrawn his name from the ballot. He did so in the Carter County, Kentucky jail Tuesday. That's where Pritt is housed after being charged by the FBI for allegedly grooming and enticing a 15-year-old girl into a sexual relationship. Pritt's decision shuts out the Republican Party from replacing him on the ballot. A 2024 law passed by the GOP-led legislature prohibits political parties from appointing a candidate if the filed candidate withdraws. Pritt was disavowed by the West Virginia GOP Executive Committee last week, and if he would have stayed on the ballot, it's likely he would have been disqualified by the State Election Commission, and the GOP then would have appointed a candidate. But Pritt outmaneuvers the party with his decision to drop out. I'm Jeff Jenkins, 580 WCHS.
6: Now, the seat that Pritt held in the House until he resigned last week will be filled by Governor Patrick Morrissey in the near future, and the Fayette County Republican Executive Committee has submitted the names of Williams Jennings Best, Brent Allen Hudnall, and Eric Walton to the governor as potential replacements. The person chosen will serve through the end of the calendar year. Kanawha County officials are mourning the death of former county prosecutor and federal prosecutor Chuck Miller. County Commission President Ben Zelango says Miller also served honorably in the military.
8: He served in Vietnam. He received numerous medals for his bravery and his service to our country. It was all very well deserved.
6: Miller was a U.S. attorney a few times between 2005 and 2009, and after his appointment as a county prosecutor in 2014, he was elected twice and retired in 2024. Chuck Miller was 77. Thousands of people scratching their head this morning about a delay to get into last night's Billy Strings concert in Charleston. 98.7 The Mountain DJ Larry Shockley was at the Coliseum and Convention Center and says security took an extremely long time to get folks through.
9: The doors opened at 6:30. The show was supposed to start at 7:30. Around the 8 o'clock mark, you still had hundreds, if not thousands, of people that are standing outside trying to get into the arena. And we really cannot make out exactly why that is. Are there extra security precautions? Is it taking that long to get through the metal detector?
6: Shockley reported that some people gave up and went home, but the people who stayed remained civil despite those delays. Reds take on the A's in Game 2 tonight at 7 o'clock here on 580 WCHS. You're starting the day with the morning news on 580 WCHS, the voice of Charleston.
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11: Good morning. Here's your traffic update. The westbound McCorkle Avenue on-ramp to Interstate 64 in South Charleston will be closed today till 3 p.m. Westbound motorists wanting to get on I-64 can use Montrose Drive. A vehicle crash in Kanawha County on U.S. 60 West at I-64, and congestion and delays on I-64 East at mile marker 58 at Virginia Street. I'm Chapel in the WCHS Network Traffic Studio.
6: It's Dave Alley. Come up on the next show. HUD Assistant Deputy Secretary Joe Felice is here. Ashley Sidoris of the Sleep In Heavenly Peace, folks. And the Paws on Trails event in Allen Creek, right here. Voice of Charleston, WCHF.
12: Morning news time is 8:27. I'm Chris Lawrence.
13: And I'm Daniel Woods.
12: Republicans dealing with a growing scandal around a seat that had largely been considered safe in November. Max Miller, a sitting Ohio representative up for re-election, facing calls to drop out now after he was accused of abusing his ex-wife, Emily Marino, and their two-year-old child. Miller denies it. Earlier this week, Miller was hit with a restraining order from Stephanie Grisham, former White House press secretary and Miller's one-time girlfriend.
14: House members are out of the Capitol for their August recess, and this is really supposed to be a time where members are out campaigning, touting the legislation they have worked on thus far, and working to convince voters to keep a Republican majority in the House. But now Miller won't have to answer for just his politics. This race has now become very personal, and Miller's district had been expected to favor Republicans. But amid these renewed interest in the allegations against him, there could be an opening for Democrats.
12: ABC's Laylee Ibsa.
1: In Michigan's Senate race, moderate Representative Haley Stevens and progressive candidate Abdul El Sayed locked in a high-stakes battle to face Republican Representative Mike Rogers in November's general election. It's an open seat being vacated by retiring Democratic Senator Gary Peters. Here's El Sayed speaking Tuesday night about the race.
15: We all knew they were going to spend their money. We didn't know they were going to spend $70 million of their money. We didn't know that they were going to outspend us $11 to $1. And yet we're still standing.
1: After that race was reported too close to call overnight, NBC has declared it in favor of Abdul El Sayed.
12: Federal officials tell ABC News they now fear that as many as a dozen states may have had water and wastewater utilities that were compromised in cyber attacks. No confirmation, though, that Iran is behind them.
16: We know that American intelligence has been clear that their fear is that an attack, a military attack on Iran, as we've done, would lead to a military response, but also lead to a cyber response, because Iran, as what's been called a state sponsor of terror, and as a smaller country that would want to hurt the United States, a bigger country with a bigger military, that they would engage in what's called asymmetrical warfare.
12: ABC Chief Investigative Reporter Josh Margolin there.
1: A second death in less than 8 months at a New Jersey immigrant detention center. Federal authorities say 39-year-old Edwin Lopez Cornejo died Saturday at the Delaney Hall facility in Newark after what was called a medical emergency. At a news conference Tuesday, his family alleged medical negligence led to his death. Legal action by New Jersey officials is working its way through federal court, ABC's Armando Garcia reports.
17: The state of New Jersey has filed a lawsuit basically saying that GEO Group, the organization, the company rather, that runs Delaney Hall, is not providing adequate access for health inspectors. They also say that there's unsanitary food and drink preparation there. ICE so far has said that all of the facilities and all of the companies that they contract with abide by local laws.
1: The Salvadoran was arrested in June, accused of entering the country illegally. ICE says the official cause of death is pending. Now there's a new reason to worry about ticks linked to a rare infectious disease called rabbit fever that doctors say can produce flu-like symptoms in Suffolk County, New York. Health officials say there are three probable cases of the disease reported there.
18: Understand where your risk is. If you live in the Northeast, the Upper Midwest, even the Mid-Atlantic, you are seeing these rise in the number of ticks. And if you're in a bush area or high grass, and you want to make sure to protect yourself, long sleeves, an EPA-registered repellent, and you want to make sure that you avoid abnormally behaving animals. I know that sounds like it's an obvious factor, but many people want to rush to help, and that can put you in harm's way.
1: That's ABC News medical contributor Dr. Darian Sutton.
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13: From ABC News, Wall Street Now. A Tuesday rally lifted two of three major stock indexes to new records. The Dow Jones surged more than 900 points and closed above 54,000 for the first time. The S&P gained 1.8% for a new record. The Nasdaq closed up 2.6%. Carmaker Lucid came in below analyst second quarter expectations, and its shares fell around 8% in after-hours trading. Company CEO Silvio Napoli tells CNBC that Lucid is conducting what he calls an operational

0: reset. It's not the stores themselves, but the land beneath 117 JCPenney locations that Onyx Partners wants to acquire. The private equity firm is resurrecting a deal that failed to close last year, offering $934 million for those properties. First, it was cyclosporiasis linked to lettuce at Taco Bell. Now Chipotle Mexican Grill has removed jalapenos from its restaurants nationwide after a salmonella outbreak in Minnesota sickened more than 100 people. Jim Ryan, ABC News.
1: 8:32 on the morning news. Ed Steich of the Wealth Enhancement Group has the market report coming up next.
2: Here's the Metro News AccuWeather forecast. Today, expect a mix of clouds and sunshine with a few showers and a thunderstorm, making it feel humid. The high will reach 88 degrees tonight. Some areas may experience a thunderstorm in the evening, followed by fog developing late and a chance of showers in some spots. The low will be around 69 degrees. The voice of Charleston, 580 WCHS.
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1: Hey, 37 on the morning news. Good morning. I'm Chris Lawrence. 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Ed, good morning.
15: Hey, Chris. How are you?
1: These are the kind of days that you love in your business.
15: Oh, boy. Investors right now have plenty to cheer about. And Tuesday, Wall Street continued what's been a powerful rebound. Both the S&P 500 and the Dow Jones hit fresh record highs. That was the 25th S&P 500 record high of the year, and the Dow had its 23rd. It was really a broad-based rally. We had the NASDAQ up over 2%. The Russell 2000 was up 1.8%. The NASDAQ Composite was up 2.6%, so almost 3%. So when I say broad-based, it was really fueled by strong corporate earnings. That was the major driver of yesterday gains. Chris, this earnings season is shaping up to be one for the ages. I mean, 94% of the companies are beating, 32% of surprise to the upside. The profit margins now over 15%, which would be the highest level in 15 years. So technology, semiconductors were particularly strong. We've seen that rotation out of those in the month of July. Now investors are rotating back into the tech stocks. And, right now the market appears to be signaling that the concerns about the artificial intelligence spending may have been overdone. This morning, Eli Lilly, a pharmaceutical giant, it's jumping more than 6.5%. Right now, the Dow futures are over 200 points. Disney, which is a Dow component, their stock is up more than 3%. Right now, it's just been really a powerful 4 days. I mean, stocks have exploded. Chris, we've seen the S&P and the NASDAQ in the last 4 days. The S&P's up over 6%. The QQQ, which is the NASDAQ 100, it's up a blistering 9.4%.
1: Wow.
15: In four sessions. Those are the best 4 days since we came out of the spring of 2025, which was the Trump tariff correction. And these indexes are slicing through their all-time highs and also the moving averages. They're popping through those things like a hot knife through butter. So it's really a strong market. What do you do if you're sitting on the sideline now and you were waiting for that pullback or to buy the dip, which we got, but it just didn't last very long? Right now, you just don't go all in. So the first thing you'd want to do if you're sitting on a lot of cash is just buy a starter position. And when you buy a starter position, Chris, and if this market is real and this rally continues, then you're going to participate. But if this rally fails, then you're barely exposed and you don't get hurt too bad. So I just think of SpaceX. You know, SpaceX was up 11% yesterday. Earnings came out after the bell. It's down 10% this morning.
1: Mm-hmm.
15: You know, if you jumped all in, it was a perfect IPO, came out at 135, priced at 150. Retail investors jumped in, ran it all the way up to 225. Couple days ago is 104. It was the perfect retail gets slaughtered, the dumb money comes in late, and you see it play out like that and you wonder when everybody will learn. You just can't chase these high flying stocks. And you know, if you bought it at 180, 190, 200, now you got to damage control it and try to average down at 104 if it goes to 90, wherever you I don't think you sell. But you've lost quite a bit of money in a short period of time.
1: Yeah, you can't be lured in by what you see on TV.
15: No, so it's interesting. You know, the NASDAQ 100 had a 10% correction in the month of July, and that now it's bearing down on all-time highs, too. It's the one, the NASDAQ is the one index that hasn't confirmed their all-time high yet. Now, we did get the private payrolls came out from ADP at 815, 44,000 private sector jobs. Chris, they were expecting 78. Last month it was 98. Futures rallied on that number. I heard some economists saying that that means it's a Goldilocks, not too hot, not too cold. 4.4% year-over-year growth in pay for private sector jobs. That's really a good number. Now, attention's going to go to the Friday's jobs report. So investors, once again, are going to be looking for a not too hot, not too cold mark number there.
1: All right, we'll leave it right there, and we'll see how it does tomorrow, man. Have a good day.
15: Hey, you too, Chris.
1: All right, Ed Steink of the Wealth Enhancement Group. Morning news time is 8:42.
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17: With your WCHS Sports Update, good morning. I'm Daniel Woods. The Cincinnati Reds pull together a come-from-behind victory in wild fashion. 5-4 the final score as the Reds beat the Athletics at Great American Ballpark. Cincinnati scoring the tying and go-ahead runs on wild pitches in the bottom of the eighth. The Reds entered the final 6 outs, trailing 4-3. 2 runs crossed the plate in the bottom of the eighth. And Emilio Pagan closes it out. He picks up his 12th save of the season. Brady Singer was strong in his start, going 6 innings, allowing 3 runs and striking out 6. At the plate, Cincinnati had just 5 hits, but turned them into 5 runs. De La Cruz drove in a pair. No multi-hit days for Cincinnati in that game, but it was enough to come up with the victory. Game 2 of that series is coming up tonight for the Reds and the Athletics. You can hear the action, as always, on 580 WCHS. First pitch tonight at 6:40. With your sports update, I'm Daniel Woods.
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1: This year's edition of the West Virginia Municipal League Summer Meeting could be the biggest one in history. Good morning. I'm Chris Lawrence in the Jarrett Construction Studios of 580 WCHS, and you're listening to the Morning News. That event officially gets started with a ribbon cutting at 9:15 this morning at the Charleston Coliseum and Convention Center. National League of Cities President Kevin Kramer will be part of this morning's ceremony. It's the first time the league's annual meeting's been held in Charleston in more than a dozen years. Elliot Pritt withdrew his name from the general election ballot on Tuesday, and a new state law that was supported by the GOP and the legislature 2 years ago will prevent the Republican Party from replacing him on the ballot. State Democratic Party Chairman Mike Pushkin says the GOP has to live with what it supported.
23: I voted against it. I think it's a bad law, but you know what? It is the law, and they need to follow it. Just because it doesn't work for them anymore doesn't mean they can just thumb their nose at it.
1: Matthew Anderson is the Democratic Party nominee in the 50th delegate district race. Former Fayette County Commission President and lawmaker Tom Luisos has filed to run as an independent candidate. The names of 3 Fayette County residents are headed to the governor's desk. He'll select one of those to fill the seat in the House that former Delegate Pritt resigned from last week. The nominees are Williams Jennings Vest, Brent Allen Hudnall, and Eric Walton. The term goes until the end of the year. Fayette County Republican Executive Committee Chairman Greg Ingram says the team may be short for the person chosen, but not insignificant.
0: It's our duty to do that. Second of all, how important is it? Very important. There's going to be interims. There's going to be other things that's going to take place between now and January.
1: The term goes until the end of December. Former Kanawha County Prosecutor and U.S. Attorney Chuck Miller has died. Miller, a Navy veteran, served in Vietnam, and he was a U.S. prosecutor for the Southern District of West Virginia from 2005 to

0: 2009. Miller was appointed Kanawha County Prosecutor in 2014 and later elected to the position in 2016. He served in that role until his retirement in 2024. County Commission President Ben Salango says Miller was well respected for good reason.
1: Just a class act. I mean, he was honest. He served his country and his county and his state with integrity. It's really hard to put into words just what the consummate professional he was, always doing the right thing.
0: Miller had been in hospice care. And there's a bridge inspection set for today that's going to impact westbound traffic on I-64. DOH says the westbound McCorkle Avenue on-ramp at South Charleston is going to be closed from 9 until 3 for bridge inspection. If you want to get an I-64 west, you can do so at either Montrose or Dunbar. You're starting the day with the morning news on the Voice of Charleston, 580 WCHS.
2: Now let's check in on traffic from the 580 WCHS studio.
3: Good morning. Here's your traffic update. Bridge inspection work on I-64 west ramp at 54D at mile marker 0.1. Maintenance on I-77 south at mile marker 85 to mile marker 85.5. The southbound right lane is closed. That's right at Chillion. In Putnam County, a disabled vehicle on US 35 north at mile marker 6 and a vehicle crash on US 60 west at I-64. I'm Chapel in the WCHS Network Traffic Studio.
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0: Morning news time is 8:48. I'm Daniel Woods.
1: And I'm Chris Lawrence.
0: American Electric Power is continuing to grow with its recent purchase of a coal-fired electric plant in Monongalia County. AEP officials say the Longview Power Plant is the nation's newest and cleanest coal-fired electric plant, and it's located just outside Morgantown. They're also planning to construct a natural gas power plant right beside Longview. Appalachian Power President Brian Abraham says the plan will support the increase in demand.
2: What we're trying to do is a strategic approach here in West Virginia. As these large-scale users come on, we're going to pass the cost on directly to them, and so that it doesn't go on to our residential ratepayers.
0: Abraham says coal and gas have great futures in the state.
2: We're very proud of the history that Appalachian Power plays in this state. We operate several coal plants within the state. We intend to do so for decades to come.
0: He says more announcements are coming in the future about heavy industry and high-tech companies investing in West Virginia.
1: There are three ways that flood victims in Upshur and Lewis County can apply for federal disaster assistance. They can call 1-800-621-FEMA, use the FEMA app, or do so online at disasterassistance.gov. President Trump approved the state's request for federal assistance in those two counties from the July 21st floods. Damage in five other counties is still being evaluated for a possible declaration there.
0: The Marion County School Board is the target of a lawsuit by two employees, including the county superintendent Donna Heston. County Human Resources Administrator Kristen Duvall has also filed suit. BOE President James Saunders, Vice President Kevin Rogers, and Co-Vice President Donna Costello are accused of sex discrimination, creating a hostile work environment, and harassment. The suit claims the board members spread rumors of a homosexual relationship between Duvall and Heston and then originally failed to renew Heston's contract. This is attorney Ryan Yamina.
3: The very thing that they had just denied had anything to do with it shared a public Facebook post and then immediately took it down shortly thereafter. But those screenshots of the current board president doing that have been preserved.
0: Eventually, Heston was given a one-year contract, but says the rumors didn't stop.
3: As recently as July 27th, the current board president told someone on an open line when he forgot to hang up the phone, he reiterated the same false rumors about the superintendent when he thought he had immediately hung up the phone with her during a professional work call.
0: Yamina said they're accusing the BOE of sex-based discrimination under Title VII of the Civil Rights Act of 1964, creating a hostile work environment by the BOE and retaliation against Heston and Duvall by its members.
1: Governor Patrick Morrissey says he fears the way benefits are delivered through the TANF school clothing vouchers are ripe for fraud. The governor says the benefits are delivered on those state EBT cards, and that's a concern.
4: These are cash cards. So by definition, we know when you have cash cards, when you can go to ATM and take money out, yes, there's absolutely going to be problems with it. What we're trying to do is isolate exactly how much money goes through these ATM cards and how much money we could have directed for clothing for kids who need it.
1: But House Finance Committee Chairman Vernon Criss says Morrissey has invented this issue for his own benefit.
5: This is an administrative problem of an everyday thing for him, that he has elected to make it as an artificial crisis so that he can come in and quote-unquote, rescue the situation.
1: Criss said safeguards in the program are already in place, and one cannot use an EBT card to buy beer or cigarettes. Now, the voucher program was delayed for 3 weeks this year and was then cut off after only a week, and the administration claims the program was low on funds. State Treasurer Larry Pack has been very outspoken of this system.
6: There's a lot of folks that will not be able to take advantage of this program. And I thought that the way that the administration handled it, to start it late, close it early, not communicating to families, to the children, I just think it's wrong.
1: It's unclear if the program will be restarted.
0: Governor Morrissey is traveling through southern West Virginia this week on what he calls a water tour. Morrissey said he'll be listening to residents and local leaders about the needs for improved water and sewer service in the Coalfield region.
1: And Marshall University's football team begins its fall practice today. Marshall Athletics already in game day mode, though, announcing that some fan-focused changes for concession offerings as well as experience at the team's six home games. Marshall announcing a season-long partnership with Huntington restaurant Dough Daddy's that'll serve as the official pizza provider of Marshall Athletics and will sell their pizza in the stadium. That comes a little after a week ago, they announced Chick-fil-A would do the same at the Joan. And we had some Dough Daddies at the baseball tournament, and it was pretty good stuff.
0: Yeah, I'm not one to hand out free ads, but that's worth it.
1: It was pretty good pizza. Have a good day, man. We'll talk to you tomorrow. It's 8:53 on the morning news.
7: Here's the Metro News AccuWeather forecast. Today, expect a mix of clouds and sunshine with a few showers and a thunderstorm, making it feel humid. The high will reach 88 degrees tonight. Some areas may experience a thunderstorm in the evening, followed by fog developing late and a chance of showers in some spots. The low will be around 69 degrees. The voice of Charleston, 580 WCHS.
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14: Good morning. Here's your traffic update. Bridge inspection work on

0: I-64 west ramp at 54D at mile marker 0.1. Maintenance on I-77 south at mile marker 85 to mile marker 85.5. The southbound right lane is closed. That's right at Chillion. In Putnam County, a disabled vehicle on US 35 north at mile marker 6 and a vehicle crash on US 60 west at I-64. I'm Chapel in the WCHS Network Traffic Studio.
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2: The Mountaineers are welcoming 80-plus new players into the fold for the second consecutive year. Year two in the return of head coach Rich Rodriguez.
5: Kind of the model that we tried to address in some of our portal pickups is go for production over potential. You know, guys that have played and done that. And so we try to address that in a lot of our spots that, you know, this guy wasn't playing. No, this guy is playing over there and having a whole lot of success. Let's see if he wants to move up to the Power Four level.
2: The Mountaineers went 4-8 a season ago, with two of the wins coming during the first 3 weeks of the season. West Virginia beat Robert Morris and Pitt in the early going, then struggled in Big 12 play, losing its first five games in the league by an average score of 39-16. The Mountaineers were decimated with injuries, especially at the quarterback and running back positions. Improvements came late in the year with wins over Houston and Colorado and a close loss on the road to Arizona State. Where do the biggest improvements need to come?
5: Well, I hope that we play faster and more efficient. You know, we're going to got to be better up front on the O-line. I think that's coming along with the players that we added and with some of the, you know, adjustments that we made. We're going to be more athletic defensively, a lot bigger on the back end. Our guys played hard, and they were in the right position at times, but they just got mossed, you know. So we tried to get some length at DB, some guys that are 6'3", 6'4", so that helped a little bit. And it's the second year. We should be playing faster with less mistakes.
2: Mountaineer coach Rich Rodriguez beginning his second season since his return. The first preseason workout is today, exactly 1 month prior to the September 5th season opener against Coastal Carolina in Morgantown. The Mountaineers have early season games against Tennessee Martin and against Virginia and Charlotte as well. With the Golden Blue Report, I'm Kyle Wiggs, Metro News Sport.
6: 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Have a great day. I'm Chris Lawrence on Metro News, the voice of West Virginia.
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7: From ABC News, I'm Sherry Preston. President Trump still insisting that the Strait of Hormuz will be open soon.
8: Could happen. Tomorrow or the next day. Tomorrow, a lot of progress has been made.
7: And that was last night as the president was headed to Las Vegas from California. The markets opened this hour with oil prices slightly higher. On Tuesday, there were just 8 crossings through the Strait of Hormuz and only 9 the day before that. ABC's Matt Rivers is in Amman, Jordan.
9: No word yet from Iranian leadership yet, but Iran has said repeatedly it would not agree to any deal that returns the Strait to that open, unrestricted, toll-free way it operated before this war began. Meanwhile, things remain very tense in both the Strait of Hormuz and the nearby Red Sea. Overnight, Houthi rebels in Yemen saying they fired missiles at a Saudi tanker in the Red Sea after we saw 2 more ships targeted on Tuesday.
7: At the president's California Golf Club, an arrest, says ABC's Kana Whitworth.
10: Troubling allegations against a California man now facing state and federal charges after police say he was found with a loaded weapon at President Trump's golf course near Los Angeles. 38-year-old Janine John Taylor was said to be acting suspiciously on the grounds of Trump National Golf Course on July 31st, wearing an earpiece, taking pictures and videos, appearing to monitor security planning activities.
7: In the Democratic primary for Michigan's open Senate seat, progressive Abdul El-Sayed is claiming victory. However, the numbers are still very close. El-Sayed's opponent, moderate Haley Stevens, telling her supporters last night,
11: "We knew that this was going to be a close race. And that's exactly what we've got."
7: Ohio Republican Congressman Max Miller vowing he's not leaving his reelection race despite allegations that he abused his ex-wife.

0: and their daughter. Singer Barry Manilow abruptly canceling his concert in Kentucky last night. The same show was postponed back in March during his treatment for lung cancer. You're listening to ABC News.
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3: 77 degrees in the capital city at 9:03. Good morning. I'm Chris Lawrence in the Jarrett Construction Studios of 580 WCHS. AccuWeather for today. Looking for shifting clouds and some with a couple of showers and a thunderstorm. It'll be humid with a high about 88. In the news, this year's edition of the West Virginia Municipal League's annual summer meeting may be the largest in the history of that organization. An event officially gets started this hour with a ribbon cutting at the Charleston Coliseum and Convention Center. National League of Cities President Kevin Kramer is part of this morning's ceremony. It's the first time that the league's held its annual meeting in Charleston in more than a dozen years. Elliot Pritt withdrew his name from the general election ballot on Tuesday, and a new state law supported by GOP lawmakers 2 years ago will prevent the Republican Party from replacing him on the ballot. West Virginia Democratic Party Chairman Mike Pushkin says GOP has to live with the bet it made.
4: I voted against it. I think it's a bad law, but you know what? It is the law, and they need to follow it. Just because it doesn't work for them anymore doesn't mean they can just thumb their nose at it.
3: Matthew Anderson is the Democratic Party nominee in the 50th delegate district race, and former Fayette County Commission president and lawmaker Tom Luisos filed a run as an independent last week. The names of three Fayette County residents are heading to the governor's desk. He will select who will fill out the seat that Pritt held for the rest of his term, which is to the end of the year. Those nominees are William Jennings Vest, Brent Allen Hudnall, and Eric Balton. The term goes until the end of the year. Fayette County Republican Executive Committee Chairman Greg Ingram says the term may be short for the person, but not insignificant.
5: It's our duty to do that. Second of all, how important is it? Very important. There's going to be interims. There's going to be other things that's going to take place between now and January.
3: The term again goes till the end of December. Former Kanawha County prosecutor and U.S. attorney Chuck Miller has died. Miller, a Navy veteran, served in Vietnam and was U.S. prosecutor in the Southern District of West Virginia from 2005 to 2009. He was appointed Kanawha County prosecutor in 2014 and then later elected to the position in 2016, a role in which he served until 2024. Miller had been in hospice care. And there's a bridge inspection set for today that's going to impact westbound traffic on I-64. DOH says the westbound McCorkle Avenue on-ramp at South Charleston will be closed from 9 until 3 for that bridge inspection. If you want to get on 64 West, you'll have to do so at Montrose or Dunbar. It's 9:06.
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3: 27 degrees in the capital city. I'm Chris Lawrence, 580 WCHS, the voice of Charleston.
8: This is Bloomberg Money Minute. Companies added fewer jobs in July than expected, suggesting some cooling in hiring momentum after a recent stretch of solid gains. Private payrolls rose 44,000, the least since the start of the year, according to ADP Research. Investors are looking ahead to the July jobs report from the Labor Department this Friday. Checking in on the markets, hopes for an agreement to reopen the Strait of Hormuz lifted stocks to all-time highs yesterday. The Dow jumped 907 points. This morning, stock futures are building on those gains, heading to another record. And artificial intelligence is seen as more trustworthy than politicians. According to a survey from the Collective Intelligence Project, 56% of respondents around the world would trust AI chatbots to act in their best interest above elected representatives and corporations. Trust in government has been low for decades. The Pew Research Center finds only 17% of Americans trust the government to do what's right. Courtney Donahoe, Bloomberg Radio.
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3: And a good Wednesday morning to you. Senior producer Ryan Nicholson is in charge of things this morning. Guarantee Bank Hotline 304-345-5858. 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Tony closed for vacation this week. 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Wednesday edition of the show, one step closer to the weekend. Metro News meteorologist Brian Hughes says it's going to be humid again today, and that could lead to some late-day showers and thunderstorms. Now, some areas got some rain this morning. Not everybody got some, but some did. Upper 80s for highs, feeling more like the mid-90s today. A couple of showers around tonight with a low around 70. Widespread showers and storms tomorrow, really all the way through the weekend. Highs tomorrow in the upper 80s, feeling much warmer than that with the heat index. Forecast pretty much the same as I said all weekend. Download the Metro News Television app for Brian's weather team and follow Brian's Facebook page and the Metro News Television weather Facebook page as well. Coming up, it's going to be joined by a lady by the name of Ashley Sidoris. She is with a program. It's called Sleep in Heavenly Peace. They try to make sure that kids have a place to sleep. We'll have details on that coming up. Plus, the Assistant Deputy Secretary of the Housing and Urban Development folks out of D.C., Joe DeFelice, is on the show today. He and his team were recently here in Kanawha County. We'll find out what they learned while they were here. Plus, several things in the news I want to get to. And as always, your calls and texts. Guarantee Bank Hotline 304-345-5858. Tony Vitaler. Text 304-935-5008. There is an event later this month called the Paws on the Trail Dog Fair. Linda Coulter is here to talk about it. Linda, good morning. Welcome to the show.
12: Good morning, and thank you for having me. I appreciate it.
3: It's going to be held August the 29th,
12: yes,
3: starting at 10 at the Claudia L. Workman Wildlife Education Center, which is located in Alum Creek. Tell us about this event.
12: Well, the event is going to be a wonderful day, family-friendly. Free admission. Donations are always accepted. Things that's going to be included are a dog costume and a best trick contest. These contests are $5 donation to be able to support your pet in it.
3: Mm-hmm.
12: So come dressed all fancy and dancy and how
3: now,
12: you want
3: you supposed
12: your animal.
3: To look, I was going to say, are you supposed to dress like your pet? Is
12: you
3: that
12: can.
3: The thing? Okay, all right.
12: I mean, if you want to.
3: Okay.
12: They do say the longer we have animals, the more like we are. Like our animals and the way we look at them.
3: I agree with that.
12: There's going to be a guided leash trail walk with your animal. Now, remember, you are in the woods, so come proportionally prepared for that to be able to clean any unwanted traveling guests by the way of ticks.
3: Yeah.
12: There'll be pet vendors from local businesses, rescue and adoption area. We'll have food trucks and raffles, and then there'll be some prizes. There'll be plenty of kids' activities. Mm-hmm. And, of course, the wildlife education at the Claudia L. Workman Education Center. And then there'll be dog water stations. So
13: now, I have spent a little time with different folks talking about this Wildlife Education Center.
12: Okay.
13: It's the Claudia L. Workman Wildlife Education Center.
12: Yes.
13: Tell us what you know about that. I mean, it's a fantastic facility that a lot of people here in the Kanawha Valley may not know a lot about.
12: If you don't know where it is, it's at 301 Forks

0: Hills of Cole Way in Alum Creek. That's about 3 miles south of Southridge. Mm-hmm. It's going to set on your right if you leave Southridge heading out to Corridor. You kind of miss it if you're not looking for it. There is a sign that directs you. So when you turn in to your right, you're going to make another right, and that'll take you out of small short road that mm-hmm. you paralleled on your way on the Corridor, and you'll park in a huge parking lot. And that's where the event will also take place. The Education Center is everything that has speaks so well about our state and about the Alum Creek area. We partnered with the DNR, Department of Natural Resources, and it's a beautiful building that was donated by Claudia and Jack Workman, mm-hmm. and that was part of their bequest that this center be put together by the foundation and for people to come and walk the trails, enjoy the trails, bring your family out, spend the day in the afternoon out on the trails again, and then in the building. And you're going to see wildlife from our snakes, from our turtle. And you may be lucky enough to be there when the turtle is walking around.
1: Okay.
0: And is out.
1: Now, when you say you're going to see snakes, are you going to see them?
0: They're like behind
1: cages.
0: Behind glass.
1: Okay.
0: Behind glass. They are very comfortable, but they hide, but they're there.
1: Mm-hmm.
0: We do have plenty of fish, and there's gar. Things that you may not be otherwise able to see. I think the most striking thing about this, as you enter into the center, there is on the carpet a facsimile of Cole River.
1: Mm-hmm.
0: So it does snake through the inside of the building.
1: No pun intended.
0: No pun intended, no sir.
1: We had to text somebody asking about the time and the place. It's August 29th, starts at 10 a.m.
0: 10 a.m. to 4 p.m., yes.
1: It sounds like it's going to be a whole lot of fun.
0: I think so.
1: Fun and educational, but more emphasis on the fun.
0: It's a way to get to know the center. It's a way mm-hmm. to get your kids outside and away from their social media.
1: Yeah.
0: Say that it is.
1: And might get mom and dad away from it too.
0: Well, yes, that's point taken. I enjoy the hikes and the trails
1: mm-hmm.
0: and getting out.
1: This is, and again, we've talked about this on the show in the past. I think a lot of people, how long has this been out there? How long has this been a thing, the Wildlife Center?
0: Gosh, 2 to 3 years.
1: Okay.
0: It's not been very long.
1: That's what I was thinking.
0: The
1: yeah.
0: trails have been there for years.
1: Oh, yeah, obviously.
0: But,
1: yeah.
0: but the, center itself has only been open maybe 2 years. Don't quote me on
1: okay,
0: that,
1: yeah.
0: but
1: it's,
0: but it's something like that, yes.
1: Yeah.
0: And it's just a beautiful facility mm-hmm. to come out and to spend time on a rainy day. I mean, the center itself has a scavenger hunt. You can find the animals, and then they offer classes. You just stay in touch with on social media with a Claudia L. Workman Wildlife Center. It's mm-hmm. such a mouthful to say all
1: what
0: of that.
1: What do you know about Claudia Workman and her? I mean, I know they give a lot to this, and her husband. They give a lot to this
0: right.
1: area, but what do you know?
0: Well, they did. I had the opportunity to work for Claudia
1: okay.
0: back when she had Workman Developments, back
1: right.
0: when I was starting out in my my life of a marketing and public information, and I did pay step for her book for Workman Development. So
1: uh-huh.
0: I got to know her through that. She was just a wonderful lady. She was an English teacher who she expected things to be correct in the way mm-hmm. she wanted them, and she was just a lovely lady. And then I had opportunities to meet her on other occasions, and I was working for Kroger's,
1: mm-hmm.
0: and I was there as the chef in residence
1: mm-hmm.
0: at the deli at the what they call the Gucci Kroger's.
1: You that, know. See, there's always an argument over what's Gucci
0: and
1: what's Prada.
0: And, I know.
1: So
0: no.
1: this is the one at Southridge?
0: Yes, this
1: okay.
0: is at Southridge.
1: Okay.
0: Now, I liked that Kroger's. It was fun to be there because you got to meet everybody.
1: Mm-hmm,
0: but anyway,
1: mm-hmm.
0: I got to meet her again and reintroduce myself to her, and we caught up on, you know, what we'd been doing since then. And she's just a lovely lady. Mm-hmm. I mean, you know, you could just stand and talk to her for hours, and she loved her animals, and she loved her property, and she just wanted to share what she had the good fortune to make in her lifetime, and she wanted to share it with the community. So she left this legacy in her name for the public. So Kanawha Countyans and West Virginians in general need to find the Claudia L. Workman Wildlife Center. It is a jewel for Kanawha County.
1: Talking again with Linda Coulter. It's 9:16. 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

0: the trails. And I have seen people just beginning to use the parking lot. Those of us that have difficulty managing trails, walk the circle of the parking lot.
1: Yeah,
0: it is almost a mile if you circle it. Mm-hmm. So when you do your, if you have a certain amount that you want to walk, you can go, it's flat. Easy, no rocks.
1: One lap or 20, whatever
0: feels good. Yes.
1: And what are the hours for the center?
0: The center is closed on Monday, and the rest of the time it's open from 10 to 4.
1: Okay.
0: I'm pretty sure that's what it is. Okay. And rainy days, it's open. There's just places to sit. There are picnic benches if you want to bring the family to come out and eat. Mm-hmm. So there's things to do rather than just, sitting.
1: All right. So this particular event, though, it's the Paws on the Trail Dog Fair.
0: Yes.
1: And it's going to be August 29th, starts at 10 in the morning at the Claudia L. Workman Wildlife Education Center, which is located in Allen Creek. Place online where somebody can learn some more information. There's a Facebook page.
0: Yes.
1: Or something like
0: just
1: that.
0: Search Claudia L. Workman, and the flyer will step up and tell you everything about it. Now, remember, the event is free. There are donations that we ask for, and of course, to enter your pet in the contest, it's $5 per pet per contest.
1: All right.
0: But the event's free.
1: All right. Well, come on out and enjoy it. Again, it's not till the 29th of August, so you've got an opportunity to plan to be there. I appreciate you being here. Linda, thanks a lot.
0: Thanks for having us.
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7: 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West Virginia is no different. 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
1: 9:21 on a Wednesday morning, the sounds of the Amos Steel Band, official band of the Dave Allen Show. You got an event coming up, you know, some sort of an outdoor event, a class reunion, picnic, whatever. Just look those guys up on Facebook. They are fantastic. It is 9:21. 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That's us and the Charleston Gazette Mail. Guarantee Bank hotline for later in the show, 304-345-5858. Tony Vitaylor, text 304-935-5008. Want to welcome to the show now Housing and Urban Development Deputy Secretary Joe DeFelice. Good morning, sir. Welcome to the show, and I hope I pronounced your name right.
9: You did, Dave. Thank you.
1: All right. So I understand you were in West Virginia recently. Why were you here, and what did you do when you were here?
9: Well, we were there for two reasons. We came in last Tuesday, and we met in the Capitol to announce 14 new members of our HUD

0: Work and Dignity Coalition, and we'll get back to that. And then we also spent the bulk of last Wednesday, down in the coal fields in the southern region in Beckley and in Logan, and really just highlighting, you know, the housing situation down there with the transition towards more tourism, what that's doing for the housing market down there, and then how we can be helpful with the U.S. Department of Housing and Urban Development.
1: And it is interesting that you talk about that transition, especially as you get into southern West Virginia, because as you said, it is a big tourism economy down there right now. And one of the issues that they've had is there's just simply, well, this is an issue pretty much everywhere in West Virginia. There's just not enough housing. I mean, that seems to be a problem. I'm sure you heard that when you were here.
0: That's exactly what we heard when we were there. I mean, especially when we were down there, obviously, you know, the coal, you know, from Williamson to Logan, Welsh, all the way through up into Beckley, coal has been the giant. We toured an old coal mine in Beckley, but while we were there, they're saying, hey, like, they're going to tourism, and some people are more interested in putting the houses that are there in the Airbnbs, which is significantly shrinking the shortage. Since it's, I mean, enlarging the shortage, mm-hmm. especially since it is so rural down there. So it's not like there's a ton of, you know, new housing being built. It's the current stock, which is becoming an issue.
1: Well, and the current stock is fine, but like you said, we need some new stock down there and here in the Kanawha Valley, too. I mean, that's very important, right?
0: Yeah, it is. And which is, I think, one of the reasons, you know, on the front side of that, while we're there on the public housing and HUD-assisted housing side, there is a backlog, and we want to help free up the backlog through our Work and Dignity Coalition.
1: And I want you, if you would, expand upon the work of this Work and Dignity Coalition. Tell us about the mission statement
0: yeah,
1: and
0: sure.
1: what this is all about.
0: Yeah, we'll do. So back in February, Secretary Turner, our HUD Secretary Scott Turner, proposed a new rule which would allow flexibility for housing authorities to make their own rules around time limits and work requirements. You may be aware that, you know, Secretary Turner got rid of AFFH, which was the Affirmatively Furthering Fair Housing rule that came in the Obama administration, which essentially acted like a national zoning board. This was giving power back to localities and municipalities to make their own decisions. You know, through HUD, housing authorities they're unable to make their own decisions about, you know, whether there's going to be time limits or work requirements, leading to, you know, long waiting lists that are closed, waiting lists that have, you know, in some areas, 100,000 people on them, really to free up that backlog, put some work requirements, promote self-sufficiency, and break the cycle of generational poverty. But by doing that, the 14 housing authorities that were there in the Capitol with us last Tuesday signified that they support this rule change, giving the power back to them and not being mandated from bureaucrats in Washington.
1: So now you said that you were at the Capitol last week. Were there meetings involving some of the legislators and West Virginia government officials? Were they part of that as well?
0: We were joined by Senator Roland Roberts. Okay. Came. He spent the whole time with us. And then afterwards, I had an opportunity to catch up with Secretary of State Chris Warner. We talked about opportunity zones. And then Chris and I had worked together in the first Trump administration when he was with USDA Rural Development and I was with HUD. We did a lot of work together specifically around housing, but he and I caught up on opportunity zones and how that can be helpful. There's 55 opportunity zones right now, and it's going to be huge for West Virginia because out of the big beautiful bill, specifically the Working Families Tax Cuts, it allows for more flexibility with respect to rural development. And fortunately or unfortunately, the entire state of West Virginia is classified as rural, which will allow, you know, 30% step up in basis. This is, you know, this is getting into the weeds here, mm-hmm, but mm-hmm. My point is it's going to draw where a lot of the funding was more geared towards urban areas. This is going to drive more to rural areas, which can really be a boon for West Virginia, specifically in that tourism market.
1: Talking again with HUD Deputy Secretary Joe DeFelice about his recent trip here to West Virginia. And it's, you know, music to my ears to hear that people are in Washington are getting the message about helping more rural areas here, because as you said, it seems like the urban areas get all of the attention, not saying that they shouldn't get a lot of the attention. There's a whole lot more rural in America than what there is urban.
0: Yeah, and that's very clear as you get outside of Charleston as
1: yes.
0: well. But you know what? Just as much in the northern panhandle. Obviously, the eastern panhandle is starting to suburbanify, if you will.
1: Yeah.
0: But, you know, we've been all over the state, and you know, specifically with the topography there, too. I spent a lot of time in West Virginia really around flooding, whether it's been in the south. I know there were just some, you know, devastating floods in the east, southeast of the state, but also in the northern panhandle. Mm-hmm. It seems like, you know, every year there's a 1,000-year flood that hits West Virginia, and that's where HUD also comes in on the disaster recovery side. FEMA and SBA are the first ones on the ground, but HUD sticks around as the long-term recovery partner.
1: Yeah, it's interesting on the flooding because I've heard that term 1,000-year flood, as you said, used quite a lot over the last couple of years, and I think that defeats the very definition of a 1,000-year flood, to be honest with you.
0: Well, you know, it's funny. I didn't realize that was actually a term, right? Like, people don't just call it a 1,000-year flood. It's actually the type of flood is a 1,000-year flood. It's, like, mandated that way. So you can have a 1,000-year flood every year, but unfortunately, West Virginia seems to have them a lot more than everyone else.
1: All right. So I know you got to go because you're on a tight schedule, but what was your overall, give me 30 seconds, what was your overall takeaway from your visit here to West Virginia last week?
0: You know, the energy and the spirit I saw from those housing authorities about, one, that people from Washington care about West Virginia, that they care about rural West Virginia. Again, our job isn't to dictate from Washington to the people of West Virginia how to do their job. It's for them to tell us how we can do our jobs better. And by them leading the charge on work and dignity and making their own decisions, it's going to strengthen our department. It's going to strengthen this country.
1: All right. Joe DeFelice, I'm sorry, the HUD Deputy Secretary. I hope you enjoyed your time in West Virginia and appreciate you taking time to be on the show today. Thanks a lot.
0: Thank you for having me. I'll be back soon.
1: All right. Joe DeFelice, again, the HUD deputy secretary. And they were in town, he and his organization in town, last week. Glad to see that some of the rural areas are getting a little bit of attention. 929, the Dave Allen Show on 580 Live, brought to you in part by Morgan & Morgan, America's largest injury law firm. If you're injured, visit ForThePeople.com. I want to knock out a couple texts here because we had quite a few texts coming in this morning, so let me get to a couple of those. Text on the Claudia L. Workman Wildlife Center that somebody asked if there were horseshoe mounds for horseshoe steaks. I did ask her on the way out the door, and there are not. So Linda told me that there are not. There are not. Not saying that there couldn't be, but there aren't. Text says, Dave, is the wildlife solely state-funded, or do they also take donations? If so, how could someone donate? Well, it's real simple. Just go to the Claudia L. Workman site. And again, I don't have the site in front of me, and I'm not very good at multitasking. So just Google Claudia L. Workman Wildlife Center, and you will find it. And I believe that she said there is a tab on there that you can make donations. But they do 100% accept donations. Text says, Dave, I think it's funny that Morrissey is going to investigate the school voucher program for wrongdoing. Where was he when he was the top law enforcer, of West Virginia for years? Why didn't he do something then? So I went to the Billy String Show last night. I knew this was coming, by the way. It was a lot of fun and full of aromatic massage of weed smoke, patchouli. However, I'm disappointed with the city or whoever runs the Civic Center. The concrete cast of Tonka's footprint denoting his final bow is buried in leaves and cigarette butts, and the hill above the footprint is more covered in weeds than the neglected rural state road. Tonka deserves better, says the texter. I was not at the Billy String Show last night, but I'll tell you, it's the biggest event, biggest concert at the Coliseum and Convention Center that there's been in some time. Yesterday on the show, we had, first of all, I'm going to call him musician. He is state Democratic Party chair, and he's a delegate, but he's a musician before all those other things, or at least that's how he started in life. Mike Pushkin on the show yesterday, right around this time, and Pushkin tells me when he came in yesterday that people were setting up for the Billy String Show on the Benny Keenum parking lot out there. It's almost like Pushkin's a big deadhead. I mean that as he follows the Grateful Dead, not anything personal. Billy Strings has sort of a following like that. He's bluegrass, but there's kind of a totally like alternative vibe to him. He's very interesting fellow, very, very talented. And so the show was sold out at the Coliseum and Convention Center last night. Billy Strings himself got into town, I think, a couple days ago. Pushkin and I talked about he played at the Empty Glass and set in with people. I think Kathy Mateo was there from Mountain Stage Band. So a very personable guy from what I understand from people that got to meet and hang out with him. But the show last night itself, there were some issues getting people in the building. And I don't know exactly what those issues were, other than the fact it didn't seem like the line was moving very quickly. And as I said, I wasn't there. My man Shockley from 98.7 The Mouth and Wild and Wonderful Classic Rock, though, was there. And he gave me a call last night, and he said, in that Shockley way with all of his hair, dude, this was going to come up on your show tomorrow. So he was telling me about it. Jack Carlson was in the newsroom. I think Shockley actually did an interview with Jack. And then I talked to some, had another buddy. My buddy JD was there last night. Talked to him a little bit about it via text last night, too. Again, I don't really know what the exact issue was, other than a lot of people didn't get in, from what I understand. Again, I wasn't there, but a lot of people did not get into the venue until the show was had already started, and it just seemed to be a little bit. I don't know. It seemed to be some sort of a breakdown somewhere, and I'm not gonna throw shade on it because I don't know. I wasn't there, but there did seem to be some issues there. We actually wrote a story about it. It's at WCHSnetwork.com. But if you were there, you know what we are talking about. On this subject, Tech says the lines weren't moving because security and Charleston police were checking all the dirty bluegrass hippies for that dang old reefer, says the texter. I don't know if that was the case. I wasn't there. Like I said, I know once the show got in, there were no issues or anything like that. There were some people, from what I'm told, kind of upset trying to get into the venue, but everybody behaved themselves, which is always very important. So we'll see what happened there. Text, I have noticed many Charleston parks and public places are in decrepit shape. City-owned property looks really, really bad, and it's very noticeable, says a texter. On the concert, text says, and there was one entrance for everyone but VIPs and pit passes, says a texter. Text says, Dave, you have a short memory and a penchant for falling for right-wing propaganda. The Republicans are the ones finally paying attention to rural communities. How about this $785 million investment in the Biden administration? I didn't say anything about Biden or Trump. I just said I'm glad to see there is attention being paid to rural communities. That's exactly what I said. I didn't mention a party, a political lean, or anything. I just said I'm glad to see there is more attention being paid to rural communities. That's literally all I said. Speaking of the Bendy Kingdom Shrine, as I was, those folks asked me to announce this for them. They are going to do a beach bash featuring the Feel Good Rock and Roll of the Esquires. It is coming up on Saturday, August the 15th at the Bendy Kingdom Shrine Center Ballroom, 100 Courier Street next to the Coliseum and Convention Center. Doors are going to open at 7. Music goes 8 till 11. Tickets are $30 a person, and proceeds will benefit the Shrine. There's a cash bar available. 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We are going to take a break, and we're back after this on The Voice of Charleston, WCHS.
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1: 23 minutes away from 10 on a Wednesday morning. Senior producer Ryan Nicholson on the other side of the glass. It's the sounds of the Amos Steel Band, the official band of the Dave Allen Show. Guarantee Bank Hotline 304-345-5858. 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

0: 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Logan Football Stadium. Gates open at 3. Come out and enjoy Ricky Skaggs and Kentucky Thunder. America's Got Talent winner Landau Eugene Murphy Jr., the Davison Brothers Band, Del Nora, Motown Legends, the Voices of Classic Soul featuring members of the Temptations, the Four Tops, the Drifters, Mountain Stage Band, Corduroy Brown, and more. And again, it is absolutely 100% free. And there's food trucks, fireworks. It's going to be a great time. I'll be serving as the MC along with Big Brother Burke Allen. So looking forward to seeing you there. If you need more information, check out the Logan Regional Medical Center Facebook page. There is an organization doing some really good stuff. They are called Sleep in Heavenly Peace. And Ashley Sidoris is the volunteer coordinator with the group. And she joins me now on the Guaranty Bank Hotline. Good morning and welcome to the show, Ashley.
1: Good morning. Thank you for having me on today.
0: Thank you for being here. Talk about this program and give us the whole mission and the whole idea behind it.
1: Yeah, so Sleep in Heavenly Peace is a 501c nonprofit. We're dedicated to building beds and delivering beds for children who don't have one of their own. And our mission is simple. No kid sleeps on the floor in our town.
0: How did you get involved in this?
1: So last fall, me and my husband decided to become foster parents. So we got licensed and everything. And through that, we kind of like figured out there's a need for beds.
0: Okay, for beds for the kids, because I mean, obviously, there's a major issue here with there's a major issue with foster care in general. We can talk about that at another time, and maybe have you talk about all the good things that you've seen there. But how I mean, you go from this idea to get the beds. How do you put the idea into play?
1: So after that, my husband started doing some research, and he came across the Jackson County chapter. Jackson County has a chapter. They just now started last August, and they opened then, and since then, they have delivered over 200 beds in the Jackson County area.
0: Wow. And that's in the Jackson County area alone, right?
1: Yes.
0: And where do you get the beds?
1: So we build the beds ourselves. So we're a nonprofit. When people donate, you know, they're donating for us to buy the wood, the screws, the nails, everything that goes into it to make these beds for the kids.
0: So as somebody who doesn't know the first thing about building anything, including a bed, what kind of a process is that?
1: It's a big process, but like whenever we have our build days, you don't have to have any type of experience. Like we have a core team members who we have trained, and they know how to work the stations, and they can tell you how to do the job. So you don't have to have any type of experience to be able to help build beds for these kids.
0: Well, it sounds like a very worthwhile program, and we'll get that back to the program in a moment. But I don't want to get too personal here with you. But you said you and your husband made the decision to become foster parents. What went into that decision, if you don't mind my asking?
1: Yeah, so that's fine. So we do have a daughter of our own, but we couldn't have any more kids, so we decided that we wanted to foster because that's something that we had always talked about in our heart was becoming foster parents.
0: And we all, you know, talk about it on the air, and we read about the issue with foster care in West Virginia. There's simply not enough people getting involved. There's all kinds of other issues. Again, I'm not going to make you get into all that, but talk about the rewarding parts for you and your husband being foster parents.
1: I mean, it is a rewarding thing trying to help these kids have a better life and, like, learning, like, it's just heartbreaking hearing all these different kids and the trauma and different things that they have been through and experienced. It just would break your heart, too, to know what kids go through.
0: I mean, kids that are in this system, Ashley, they go through things that most of us can't even imagine. I mean, really. Look, there was, I had an opportunity at an event a couple of years ago to listen to someone speaking about doing something similar like what you're doing, but they were just providing things like suitcases for kids in the foster care system because many of them get moved around so much and they don't even have a dignified place to carry their stuff from one place to the other. And this particular organization was trying to get people to donate older suitcases, backpacks, or whatever that they didn't need or want anymore. So at least when these kids are going from place to place at night, they're not carrying their stuff in a garbage bag.
1: Yeah, because that is true. A lot of them do just come with nothing, just the clothes on their back.
0: And so let's talk about how the public can get involved. I said, you know, not everybody can build a bed, but talk about how the public, if people want to get involved in this, how can they do that?
1: Yeah, so I'm going to say one other thing first.
0: Go ahead.
1: We help all kids. So we're going to help all kids. You know, I just was talking about this is how we got started was because of foster care. And that's one way we're going to help. But whenever you give the kids the beds, they're for ages 3 to 17, mm-hmm. It's just whenever, once we're open for applications, so we have to have 40 beds in inventory before we can

0: open for betting applications. So we're hoping after our big build, the Bunks Across America, which will be our first public event, that we'll have the 40 bed sponsored. Right now we have 14, so we need 26 more beds sponsored. It's $250 a bed. That includes the wood, the hardware for the bed, the bedding itself, a pillow, and the mattress. And all of that's included. So whenever we deliver these beds, the kids are set up and ready to get for the night wherever they go to sleep. They have everything they'll need.
1: And when you talk about the donations, I mean, you're looking for businesses, for individuals, anybody that can...
0: Either. Right, I mean, anybody that wants to help. Yeah, anybody that wants to help. I mean, you know, if you can't donate, you know, money, if a business would like to do like a bedding drive and get new twin bedding and pillows, they can do that. Just anyway, even just spreading the word just helps, trying to get the word out there as much as possible so that we can get to people who can help financially if they can.
1: And you talked about the chapter in Jackson County. What other areas in the state do you work in?
0: Yeah, so we're also in Doddridge, the Eastern Panhandle, Harrison, Monroe, Mongolia, and Potomac Highlands.
1: Okay, so
0: it's more like up, like we're the closest chapters around here, us and Jackson County are.
1: Us meaning Kanawha County?
0: Yes.
1: Okay.
0: Yeah.
1: Okay. I want to make sure that we get that in there, that you are in Kanawha County.
0: Sorry.
1: No, that's fine.
0: Yeah.
1: And it really knows no borders, I mean, as far as helping kids, right? I mean, you may be just in those areas.
0: Well, so we only service Kanawha County.
1: Okay.
0: Just like
1: okay.
0: Jackson only services Jackson County.
1: Yeah. Yeah. I meant you do, but I mean the organization as a whole will help out any of these areas. And again, you're primarily focused on Kanawha County. All right. Tell people again how they can get involved. If they want to be one of those businesses that does a drive where, you know, they're going to donate so much of their proceeds for a particular evening or an afternoon to the cause, or they want to host an event, how can people get involved?
0: Yeah, so like I said, you can sponsor a bed. We have a Bunkheads Club where you can join $25 a month each month, and after a year, that adds up to $250, so you're basically paying for a bed in a year.
1: All right. Go ahead.
0: Sorry.
1: No, you go ahead. I was just going to give you an opportunity to give out the social media website, whatever you got.
0: Yeah, so if you have Facebook, you can look for SHP Kanawha County. Then we also, if you go to, shpbeds.org is the main website. But we use our social media, and we just use Facebook, and we post daily.
1: Okay, all right. Well, it sounds like a great program. And again, when I was first approached about having you guys on the air, I was like, what is this? And so I had to like look into it. And you and your husband and others are to be commended for doing what you do for the foster care kids. And I love the motto, no kid sleeps on the floor. I love that. That is a great motto, Ashley. It really is.
0: Yeah, it really is a great motto. Because a lot of we've had people trying to call us and send us emails saying, you know, I need a bed today. And the stories that you would hear from that would really keep you up at night and make you want to cry your eyes out.
1: All right. Well, hopefully we can, you guys can keep doing good things out there here in Kanawha County.
0: Yeah.
1: And of course, one of the other chapters around the state and around the country as well. Ashley, I appreciate you being here. Thanks a lot.
0: Thank you.
1: Ashley Sidoris, again, a volunteer coordinator with the group. And it's called Sleep in Heavenly Peace. I like the name. And again, you can get more information on their Facebook page, website. Just Google it. I did and got all kinds of information about it before we had Ashley Sidoris on the show. 14 minutes away from 10, the Dave Allen Show and 580 Live, brought to you in part by the all-new Generations Ford of Hurricane. 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Rest of the show is yours. Guarantee Bank Hotline, 304-345-5858. Tony Taylor, text 304-935-5008. On the follow-up on investing in rural communities, somebody wanted to remind me, the $44 billion the Biden administration invested in rural communities through the Infrastructure Act and the Inflation Reduction Act. Again, I didn't say aside either way. I just said I'm glad that more money is being invested in rural communities. I do appreciate that. Text says, do more people live rurally than urbanly? Or was that just for West Virginia? Hard to believe there's more rural people, especially if you consider suburban people part of the urban grouping. I don't know. When I made that statement, I was more or less thinking about West Virginia. On the nationwide, I would have to do the research on it. But I would think that you're probably right, especially if you consider the suburbs around America in larger cities. Think Charlotte, you know, Chicago, New York, L.A., that if you count those suburbs. And yeah, I think so. But I think here in West Virginia, I have always said, with all due respect to the capital city, which is where I do this show, or Morgantown or Huntington or Martinsburg or Wheeling, what we think of as big cities in West Virginia, there's a whole lot more Doddridge counties. There's a whole lot more Mineral counties, a whole lot

0: more McDowell counties than there are those. I mean, yeah, I'm just anecdotal evidence. Hey, we're getting ready for the Paint the Capital City Green event. It is going to be Thursday, August the 27th at the Bill Noe Flight School, West Virginia International Yeager Airport. It'll start at 6 o'clock. Head football coach Tony Gibson is going to be there. Corny Jackson, the basketball coach. Julie Falks, the athletic director. Gerald Harrison, other coaches. And my guy, the voice of the Thundering Herd, Steve Cotton, is going to be there as well. And the reason that Cotton is there, in addition to just being a genuinely good guy, and much like me, because he never met a buffet he didn't like, Cotton is going to be there to do sort of a roundtable discussion with some of the athletes and some of the coaches. Steve Animal, 98.7 The Mountain, Wild, a Wonderful Classic Rock, and I will serve as the overall MCs. But Cotton comes in and handles a lot of the X's and O's, taking questions from the audience and things. It's just a great, great event. And again, all the proceeds benefit the Big Green. And let me tell you, this thing, it's not till August 27th. It sells out every year. I mean, it sells out every year. So if you want to get your tickets, you probably need to do so over the next couple of days. You can do so by visiting the website herdzone.com, or simply by calling 304-696-4661. As we get ready to paint the Capital City green coming up on Thursday, August 27th. We'll take a break. Come back after this on the Voice of Charleston, WCHS.
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0: We got 9 minutes in front of 10. It's a Wednesday morning. The Dave Allen Show, Guarantee Bank Hotline, 304-345-5858. 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Text, Dave, Morrissey and his wife need to be investigated about what they knew and when did they know it about the opioids flooding our state and killing 2,000 people a year. Text, Dave, went to get 90-day supply of blood thinner with Medicare Part D. I used to pay $70. Now it's $700. Thank you, Donald Trump. That was a text. Coming up later today, Metro News Midday, 13 News, and tonight live anchor Amanda Barron and me, powered by Selango Law. Jeff Jenkins has the news. TJ Meadows will stop by with commentary, and he, like so many others, have questions about what exactly happened with the TANF funding. and this whole clothing voucher fiasco. TJ writes about it, and you can read it

0: for yourself if you didn't hear it on the air this morning at WVMetroNews.com. I'm sure he's got it posted on his social media as well, and as well as ours. TJ is going to join us to talk about that. All I can think of in this whole deal is I got to get me some kids so I can use a voucher to buy beer and cigarettes, although I don't smoke. But apparently it's a thing being discussed. So governor came out with a statement about it. Don't know that it helped a lot, the statement, and now other people are questioning that. And so, yeah, it's in the meantime, the parents just trying to get their kids, I guess, ready for school. Also on the show today, we had trouble linking up with him yesterday, but attorney Steve New is going to join us on the show today. Now, you've heard the story by now, the 5-for-5 rule that may lead to some college athletes getting extra playing time. Attorney Steve New representing some of those players, including some at Marshall. This is a national story. This ruling actually came out of Colorado. But Steve New from here in West Virginia is representing some of the athletes, including some of the ones at Marshall. And so he's going to join us on the show. As I said yesterday, we had him scheduled, but he's also involved in a trial out of state right now. So when the judge comes out and says, we need you in here, we understand, because I don't want to get thrown in contempt. I'll send Amanda for contempt of court, but I don't want to get thrown in there. But anyway, Steve is going to be on the show today. And we're also going to introduce you to another wonderful West Virginian, as we do every Wednesday at 106. Are you familiar with the Patriot Games? Well, we're going to tell you all about that. Plus, we get to your calls and texts, too, on Open Line West Virginia. Metro News Midday with 13 News and Tonight Live anchor Amanda Barron and me coming up at noon today, powered by Selango Law. Quick programming note, of course, Inside the Huddle with Tony Caridi. I mentioned that earlier is happening tomorrow night in Charleston. I'm going to have the voice of the mouth and ears, Tony Caridi, in studio with me tomorrow on midday during the 2 o'clock hour. Looking forward to that. Now, on this show tomorrow, Multifest will be kicking off. We'll get into that. Plus, the director, new director, the last couple of months of the Kanawha Ambulance Authority, Lance Wheeler, former county commissioner. We're going to check with Lance tomorrow and see how things are going with the ambulance service. He'll be on the show with us tomorrow. And as I mentioned earlier, the Paint the Capital City Green event happening later this month. Robert Stone Street from the Marshall Quarterback Club of Charleston is going to join me to talk about that coming up on tomorrow's show. Do invite you to join me every Friday morning, 9:06, for the Adopt Me Please Pet of the Week from the Kanawha Charleston Humane Association, brought to you by Almost Heaven Interiors, family-owned, proudly serving the community for over 50 years. They specialize in custom blinds, shades, shutters, upholstery, and beautifully crafted sewn goods, homes to hospitals, classrooms to commercial spaces. They do it all. They are located at 516 D Street in Charleston. There are a couple of other things in the news this morning. Jack Carlson with the story, WVMetroNews.com. Former Kanawha County prosecutor and U.S. Attorney Chuck Miller has died at the age of 77. Distinguished litigator, decorated combat medic in the U.S. Navy during the Vietnam War. Spent 4 years as U.S. attorney for Southern West Virginia from 2005 to 2009. Spent 10 years as a Kanawha County prosecutor. Tributes are pouring out for Chuck Miller, a good fellow, and he will definitely be missed. We are gearing up for the 19th annual 107.3 The Beat Backpack Attack. It is 1 week from today on our parking lot, 1111 Virginia Street East in Charleston. Lineup starts at 3:30. Giveaway start at 4:30. Over 300 backpacks will be given away. Kids must be present to get the backpacks. 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That is happening 1 week from today. Elliot Pritt, officially has withdrawn from the general election, basically shutting out a Republican from filing. Jeff Jenkins with the story at the website. So now the governor can appoint someone to the position, fill out that term that was left by Elliot Pritt. And the Fayette County Executive Committee, of course, you know the way this works, will submit three names to the governor. He will make his choice. Wilson and Meadows will get into that a little bit more coming up on the show. Speaking of Mr. Meadows, how's it going, man?
1: Hey, buddy. How are you?
0: I've missed our little interchanges here because recently you've been so busy, you know, that you've come in like the last second. And I said, hey, these guys are coming up, and that's it.
1: Yeah, I got here a little early today. I felt I'd been neglecting you, and for that, I apologize.
0: Well, I appreciate that.
1: Well, you know, you're important to me.
0: Well, and, you know, ever since I went through the cancer thing, man, and they're giving me, you know, they gave me the shots that, you know, lowers testosterone, I'm just feeling been a little neglected. Plus, I have hot flashes.
1: Can't they give you the shots that boost testosterone? It goes both ways.
0: Not yet.
1: Not yet. Can't do that.
0: You got to wait. That's what they tell me.
1: Can't make it happen with that equipment.
0: Not yet. No, they got to wait. It's a waiting process.
1: Are you feeling good though? Are you starting to feel better?
0: I never felt bad.
1: Yeah,
0: that's the thing. Yeah. I never felt bad. Didn't even know I had it until I went to the doctor and they told me. So
1: get your screening, right? That's the message.
0: That's the message. Get your screening. All right. What was I going to ask you while you're here? Oh yeah, Elliot Pritt.
1: I'm candidly surprised he didn't withdraw from the election the same day that he resigned from the House.
0: Any idea why? Or maybe he just...
1: You know, difficult to tell. A lot going on. He's being represented by a federal public defender, is my understanding, who may not have had that top of mind. He is obviously in a jail in Kentucky, doesn't get all of the news, had to have a notarized letter to be able to withdraw. Maybe that had something to do with it. I don't know. Mm-hmm. But he's off the ballot. We move forward. We'll see what happens. There are a couple of independents running in that race, I'm told.
0: Yeah,
1: we'll see if Republicans throw their support behind one of those independents. I think that would probably be the next logical play if you're a Republican, or you could do what I've said all along, leave it alone.
0: Mm-hmm.
1: One seat isn't worth the potential downfall, in my humble opinion.
0: Texas, doesn't Charleston have more people than McDowell County? Yes. You probably didn't get to hear this. I was talking earlier. My assertion has always been there's a lot more rural areas in the state than there are big cities like Charleston, Huntington, Morgantown. Yes, McDowell, I actually did the math. I forgot to get into it. The city of Charleston has significantly more people than McDowell County. My point wasn't about specific cities as much as it was there's a lot of rural areas in West Virginia.
1: Oh, absolutely. A lot of different topographies, a lot of different situations, a lot to deal with.
0: All right.
1: Manage.
0: Meadows and Wilson coming up with Talk Line. 10:06. I'll be back later today with Metro News Midday, powered by Selango Law, with 13 News and Tonight Live anchor Amanda Barrett. On the show tomorrow, again, we're going to kick off MultiFest, plus the new director of the ambulance service here in Kanawha County, Lance Wheeler, and more on the upcoming Paint the Capital City Green happening at the Bill Noe Flight School at West Virginia International Jaeger Airport. Till tomorrow, or till later, have fun and love somebody.

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1: From ABC News, I'm Sherry Preston. In the high-stakes Democratic primary in Michigan, the Associated Press has just projected that progressive Dr. Abdul El-Sayed has defeated moderate Congresswoman Haley Stevens. ABC's Jay O'Brien is in Detroit.
2: Both addressing exhausted supporters in the wee hours of the morning.
3: We knew that this was going to be a close race, and that's exactly what we've got.
2: A former state health official and self-defined capitalist, El-Sayed was backed by top Democratic socialists, focusing his campaign around tackling the cost of living and rejecting Israel's war in Gaza.
4: Shouldn't be this hard to pay your taxes and know that that money is going to be spent on you rather than to drop bombs on somebody else and their kids.
2: A message that energized young voters.
1: Stevens said she thought she had a better chance of winning against Republican Mike Rogers in November. President Trump saying overnight he thinks talks are going well between Iran and the U.S. and that a deal to reopen the Strait of Hormuz could come later today or tomorrow. Still no word yet from Iranian leadership. A potential security threat to President Trump. Los Angeles authorities arresting an armed man, John Taley, several days ago at Trump's California golf club.
5: According to authorities, he then returned 2 days later, approaching federal agents saying he worked for the State Department as part of the security detail. Federal agents contacted the local sheriff's office, who took Taley into custody.
1: ABC's Kana Whitworth in Los Angeles. In London, a woman is under arrest after a stabbing spree in London's popular Covent Garden. It happened a short time ago when the venue was crowded with those eating lunch. At least four people were stabbed. With one person in custody on suspicion of arson, fire crews in Spokane, Washington are beginning to breathe a sigh of relief. Weather conditions are improving, and they've had a lot of progress over the past few days. You're listening to ABC News.
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11: Good morning. It's 10:03 in the capital city, 77 degrees. Jeff Jenkins in the 580 WCHS radio newsroom. Metro News Accurate weather forecast, shifting clouds today. West some sun, some clouds, some showers and thunderstorms possible later, high 88. More AccuWeather coming up. The West Virginia Municipal League's annual meeting's underway this hour at the Charleston Coliseum and Convention Center. That'll stretch through Friday. Organizers say this could be the most well-attended meeting in the organization's history. A ribbon-cutting ceremony was held last hour. The president of Appalachian Power Company explains a new purchase by parent company AEP.
12: The acquisition of the Longview Power Plant and gas plant permits by AEP is strategic and will support future growth. President and Chief Operating Officer for Appalachian Power, Brian Abraham, says ratepayers will not be on the hook.
13: The demand for energy that's coming about from the data centers that are having interest in West Virginia is exponential, so we're trying to get ahead of that curve and make acquisitions that allow us to be ready.
12: Some of those major announcements could be coming very soon.
11: That's Mike Nolting reporting. The Longview Power Station is near Morgantown. Governor Patrick Morsi back on the road today, the second day of a two-day tour in southern West Virginia, highlighting and highlighted by town hall meetings to discuss issues with water. Morrissey was in Wayne and Mingo counties yesterday. Today's meetings include stops in McDowell and Mercer counties. Those attending last night's sold-out Billy Strings concert at the Charleston Coliseum say it appears security checks slowed things down to get concert goers inside the venue. Larry Shockley of our sister station, The Mountain, says it was extremely slow.
14: I have literally been at the Civic Center for hundreds of shows. I've been here for dozens of sellout shows. I've never seen this problem. I've never seen this issue. And it's not like it was just some sudden walk up either. I mean, it's been steady stream, and there were people on the outside of the venue waiting to get in.
11: Many got into the concert after it had started. It's 10:05. 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
11: Cast clouds from sun today and chance for rain too. Sticky, high 88. Tonight, a thunderstorm in parts of the area. Late night shower, low 69. Tomorrow, the high is 86. It's 10:06, and this is your severe weather station. 77 degrees at 580 WCHS, the voice of Charleston.
17: 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WAD Ren Baker going to join us. 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

0: audio side of things today. Zach Karolchek is supervising the video stream. That's being operated by intern Mila today. 800-765-TALK, that is the phone number. The text line is 304-TALK-304. Those are your two ways to participate in today's program. Say good morning to our great radio affiliates in and around the state of West Virginia, or if you're watching in on the Metro News TV app, Facebook Live, and YouTube, we appreciate that as well. Mike Oliverio will join us, the Montague County State Senator, at 11:06 this morning with his take on the TANF crisis, I say in scare quotes, and the clothing voucher program. He'll join us in the second hour. Coming up bottom of the hour, we'll check in with the Secretary of State's office. Yesterday, we learned that former Fayette County Delegate Elliot Pritt had withdrawn from the ballot in November. What does that mean for the ballots, that ballot position, that race? We'll get the answers from the Secretary of State's office coming up bottom of the hour. Lots to do. Say good morning, TJ Meadows in the Charleston Bureau. I was going to call you Charlie for a second. TJ, good morning. Charlie, good morning. West.
1: Yeah, let me assure you, I've been called much worse. How about this story? Abdul El-Sayed out of Michigan in that Democratic nomination for the U.S. Senate beating by one point, United States Representative Haley Stevens. I mean, a lot of stuff to unpack in that one. It was really a litmus test for the Democratic Party moving forward. Big, big story.
0: Evan Brown's going to join us about 20 minutes from now. We'll get an update, a little less than 20 minutes from now, actually. We'll get an update from him on that primary up in Michigan. Yesterday, we told you that WVU had partnered or is partnering with Antero Resources starting this year. Antero, the state's largest natural gas producer, has signed on to a 5-year deal to be the official jersey patch sponsors for WVU Athletics. That includes all 18 varsity sports. We heard from Antero yesterday. Please welcome to the show today WVU Athletics Director and unofficial fourth guy before the game, Wren Baker. Wren, good morning. Thanks for joining us.
2: Well, good morning, gentlemen. Beautiful day here in Morgantown. Just left first opening practice of fall camp for football to join you all. But fall is here. The students will be here soon. And this is always a very exciting time of the year. So thanks for having me on.
0: I don't care what level it is, if it's peewee, middle school, varsity, Division I, power. The first day of football practice is a special day, Wren.
2: It is. Just the anticipation, the excitement that comes with it. You know, there is, you can just, if you've ever had an opportunity to be out there on day one of a practice, like, you can just feel the energy that comes with it. And, you know, over the course of the next few weeks, there'll be some ebbs and flows of that energy as you get in game ready condition and certainly have some long days and some very long practices. But day one, is always it's a joy to be out there and get a chance to experience.
0: Yeah, practice 8 is a totally different story than practice 1. Hey, I posed this question yesterday to Mary Beth Anderson with Antero. I'll pose the same question to you. What made this partnership with Antero Resources and WVU Athletics a perfect fit?
2: Yeah, I think from our perspective, you know, the first thing I would just say is it's no secret that the need to grow resources and at the highest level of intercollegiate athletics has grown exponentially. And, you know, we've grown our budget by probably 50% or better over the last 4 years and are going to need to stay on that kind of growth trajectory to remain competitive. So, you know, I've said this before. I know some people hate when we name a venue or do a patch, but the reality is we're not in a position, if we want to field competitive teams, to forego revenue where there's a chance to gain revenue. And so we've been exploring patch sponsorship ever since it became clear that the NCAA was going to approve that. But we really wanted to do it, if we were going to do it, a lot like with naming the Coliseum, with a company that had roots in West Virginia, that we felt like shared our values and that made sense for us. And certainly, you know, one of the factors was, are we getting enough revenue in this? But there's other factors if you're going to marry your brand in that kind of way with a company. And, you know, Antero's been such a long-term stalwart in terms of businesses in the state and in energy production. So when you look at our state, it's no secret that we've had a population loss that's gone on for decades now. We've got to find a way to turn that around. And in modern day economy, energy production, it's always been important, but probably when you look into the future, it's more important than ever to be at a state in a state that can produce enough energy to fuel business. And so I think that's a really important aspect of this. And I don't think you can question that WVU Sports is the number one sports and entertainment brand in the state. And so arguably it's the number one marketing vehicle in the state. And so being able to partner with Antero and highlight what our state brings to the table in terms of energy production and what Antero has already done in our state, we felt like was the perfect partnership.
1: Morning, Ren. It's TJ. We've seen how these deals have been valued. Ohio State got big money, Notre Dame. Can you give us a sense of what this deal is worth and what kind of infusion from a monetary perspective it will put into the program?
2: Well, it's a significant deal. The terms, Learfield brokered the deal in terms of the contract, and so we are not releasing the exact terms, but here's what I would say. Before we started this, we had a couple of independent sources that did a valuation for us, and we actually exceeded both of those valuations by quite a bit in the deal. So it's a significant deal for us. I've made reference to this a couple of times when I've talked to people the last couple of days. When I got here 4 years ago, the energy industry sector as a whole was probably around $1 million of capital that was coming into the athletic program a year. That has multiplied through companies like Diversified and Hope and many others, Northeast Natural Energy. Those have it's well in excess of $10 million annually that's coming into our program through those companies, and that doesn't include the individuals that are employed there. And so the energy sector, which is a big part of West Virginia's economy, and has been a focus of ours, as we've had to grow our resources, they've been a big part of that. And even as we look into the future, we're going to continue to need that sector. But it's a very, very significant partnership, probably our biggest overall annual corporate relationship now, and it'll be a big win for our program as we look to fill out our rosters and have competitive. As we all know, we're in a time now where you got to have a competitive roster spin, and that's really critical and important.
3: WVU Athletics Director Ren Baker joining us here on Metro News Talk Line. You touched on this a couple of times, Ren. The business of college athletics has changed drastically in the last 5 years. If you want to go back 10 or 15 or 20, it's night and day. How important is it, and you've made this a priority, but to maximize the revenue potential so that doesn't end up on the backs of your ticket buyers?
2: Yeah, we get questioned, from media and fans anytime we make decisions, what's driving this decision? And so whether that's a reseating at basketball, the price of tickets at a venue, the price of concessions, all the way to the student fee that we put in. And it's all in an effort to make sure that we're being competitive, and all of these things fit together. And so anytime you can get a massive corporate infusion like this and do a partnership or like the one we did on the Coliseum, those relieves pressure that you have to get from your common fan. And West Virginia University fans, we have a lot of people who have high net worth. We have a lot of blue collar workers that love this team and that we don't want to price out of being able to come. And so it does all fit together. But we probably roughly increased the budget about $50 million over the last 4 years. But when you look at through new scholarships and through rev share and above cap NIL agreements with our student athletes, probably $40 million of that is going straight to acquire and retain competitive rosters. And so when you kind of weigh out why are you making this decision or that decision, that is why we are trying to make sure that our coaches have what they need to be successful. And so anytime we can get a partnership like this, it does take a lot of pressure off of us having to increase ticket prices.
1: You talked about that capital runway.

0: know, with this stadium project that we're getting ready to do, that's going to introduce a lot of new premium spaces. And anytime you have premium spaces, you have some high net worth individuals in those. So does that open up opportunity for us to grow additional sponsorships and activations? I think Don Robinson and our team at Golden Blue have done a remarkable job of having us think differently. A lot of reporting has occurred on the baseball bioprecision center, our biomechanics center that we built. You know, that's an interesting partnership because we provide the facility and we get the benefit of that facility, but campus is providing some full-time people. Bioprecision is providing full-time people, and then we have equity in that partnership. The goal is for that partnership to grow beyond Morgantown and beyond West Virginia, and if that grows into a business that we can replicate and put into different locations, we'll have equity ownership. Golden Blue Enterprise will in that partnership. And so it really is, I think the way I would phrase it is we have really turned our thinking. We still are trying to make money in all the traditional areas where you would make money, but we're trying to grow commercial business in any way that we can. And rather that is, we have a travel website and a certain amount, any travel is booked through there. A certain percentage of that comes right back to us to make business. So as the student athletes are getting compensated for their name, image, and likeness, you know, there's also a major brand there in WVU and WVU Athletics and that Flying WV we need to be able to monetize the name, image, and likeness value of that mark and that logo. And we're spending a lot more time trying to do that.
1: WVU Athletics Director Wren Baker, honorary fourth guy before the game. Wren, we always appreciate. What's that?
0: When will I start getting some royalty checks for that fourth guy? Can you guys check on that for me?
1: I will work on that, man. You got to check in with Caridi and Hal for that business deal, man.
0: I mean, the first time that Tony Caridi pays for something here in West Virginia, we need to put up a some kind of stone marker there to commemorate that time.
2: Talk about leaving us a lot of different ways that we could go out of this interview and really setting it up. Man, great job with that.
0: I appreciate you guys, and I just want to say thank you to the folks at Antero for believing in the Mountaineers and partnering with us and all they do for a lot of other organizations around the state, as well as the rest of the energy sector, and excited for the fall season. Look forward to seeing you guys.
1: WVAD, Wren Baker. Thank you, Wren. We appreciate it.
0: Thank you.
1: Take a break. Come back. What happened in Michigan yesterday in that Senate primary? We'll talk about that. Fox News, Evan Brown, next.
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6: This is a Bloomberg Money Minute. A group led by the Public Investment Fund of Saudi Arabia announced the completion of its $55 billion acquisition of video games maker Electronic Arts. The deal, also financed by Jared Kushner's private equity firm Silver Lake and Affinity Partners. EA says its stock has stopped trading and will be delisted from the NASDAQ. The deal represents further Saudi expansion into the world of sports and gaming. Kraft Heinz is seeing momentum in its efforts to turn around some of its lagging brands. The maker of Kraft Mac and Cheese and Heinz Ketchup raised its profit and sales outlook for the year. Earlier this year, Kraft Heinz reversed course on its plan to split into two entities. On Wall Street, stocks are extending a four-day rally as the latest batch of corporate earnings points to a strong economic backdrop and continued demand for

0: artificial intelligence build-out. The Dow is up 0.8%. The Nasdaq up 0.5%. The S&P up 0.2%. Erica Herskowitz, Bloomberg Radio.
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5: 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See if we can get connected with Fox News Radio's Eben Brown. But TJ, you mentioned there at the top of the show up in Michigan. When I went to bed last night, which isn't really all that late, it was still too close to call, but the radical far-left Democrat candidate in that Democratic Senate primary in Michigan, Abdul Al-Sayed, is going to eked out a victory over Haley Stevens for that Democratic nomination up in Michigan last night. And that's been one that the cable news networks have all been keeping a close eye on leading into the November midterms.
6: Yeah, I think this was really a litmus test, not only for Michigan, but for the nation in terms of whether a progressive Democrat, a far-left progressive Democrat, remember, he has Bernie Sanders stumping for him, AOC, if that kind of candidate can grab hold and take hold of the country compared to a more traditional, middle-of-the-road, still left-of-center Democrat in his opponent. And I think the takeaway is, at only a margin of 1 point, I don't know that you can. I would think you would need a much higher margin to significantly be able to say, yes, this can grab the attention of the country, and yes, we can raise money around this kind of candidate. We'll see.
5: I totally get what you're saying, TJ, but let me just throw this out there at
6: you.
5: Go
6: for it.
5: The fact that a candidate with as much baggage as Al-Sayed brings to the table, as far left as he is on his positions, can win a primary. Maybe you take that as an optimistic sign that there is still more ground to gain. Okay, you didn't win by 10 or 15 points, but you won. You did win.
6: You did win.
5: If you are on the far left, if you're the DSA, the Democratic Socialist of America, maybe you take this as a positive step forward because you did win.
6: Excellent point. I think it's how you want to sell it. The glass is either half empty or it's half full. I'll tell you this, if I'm Stevens, his opponent, you know, being backed by Senate Minority Leader Chuck Schumer, talk about hanging something around a cinder block around your legs and throwing you in the ocean. I just don't know that that got much of anything going, but backed by Schumer, and you got to wonder, was that a smart decision? Would that have made the difference? Is that 1 point delta one way or the other because of Schumer? I don't know.
5: It'll be interesting. I know there were Republicans, at least from what I understand from following the national media, who were kind of rooting for Al-Sayed, thinking that they have a better chance, which they do if the candidate is far left. You look at your two options there in Michigan. Maybe the Republicans do have a better chance of retaining or capturing that Senate seat up there. But it's, again, we're here, they're there. I'm only following it as much as you are with the national networks. But I don't know what to make of it as you look at the national political spectrum.
6: Well, I mean, you look at Al-Sayed. This guy is a former Wayne County, that's in Michigan, health director, doctor, campaigned on Medicare for All,

0: wanted campaign finance reform, wanted to end military aid to Israel. That's his platform. And then take a look at Stevens, who is a four-term congresswoman from the state. So part of the establishment, maybe, maybe not, depending on how you view that, focused on manufacturing and the economy. Stressed her past victory in tough races, but it's a clear juxtaposition between, hey, let's grow the economy, let's grow the pie so we don't have to make cuts. Yes, I've been in Washington for four terms as your congresswoman, so 8 years, but I can make the jump to the Senate and I can make a difference. Versus this guy who's a doctor by trade, working in healthcare, working in a county health department, probably not the most lucrative position in the world he could have, coming out and saying, I want to give you Medicare. I want to reform campaign or finance because it's broken, and I don't want to give money to Israel. So there you go. Couldn't be two different candidates at all. Two different.
1: She was still far left. I mean, don't get.
0: Yeah, yeah. She's not conservative.
1: She's not conservative by any stretch of the imagination. I mean, but she was establishment.
0: Way left.
1: She was establishment.
0: Establishment.
1: And that maybe that was a deciding factor. He is the anti-establishment candidate. She was establishment. Again, we're not in Michigan. I don't know how to read it, but. Could be if you're a DSA, if you're more on the farther left end of the progressive movement there, could be a positive sign. Maybe it's not a positive sign. Maybe the rest of the country, which I don't think the rest of the country is ready to embrace what they're selling on the far left. You could take it that way.
0: Well, the extremes were out. I don't know that the normies were in on this primary. We'll leave it at that.
1: Well, are they ever in on the primaries? Cue Chris Steirewall. Yeah. This is Talk Line on Metro News, the voice of West Virginia. It is 10:30, time for a news update. Let's check in with the Metro News Radio Network, find out what's happening all across the great state of West Virginia.
2: West Virginia Metro News, I'm Jeff Jenkins. Three members of the Marion County School Board are named in lawsuits filed by County School Superintendent Donna Heston and Human Resources Administrator Kristen Duvall. The lawsuits allege BOE President James Saunders, Vice President Kevin Rogers, Co-Vice President Donna Costello, participated in sex discrimination, creating a hostile work environment, and harassment. An attorney for the two says lawsuits are a last resort. They've exhausted other avenues to deal with the issues. A former U.S. attorney and Kanawha County prosecutor has died.
3: Chuck Miller leaves behind a legacy of always wanting to do the right thing. That's how Kanawha County Commission President Ben Salango remembers him. Miller spent 10 years as Kanawha County prosecutor and 4 years as United States attorney for Southern West Virginia. Miller also put together an impressive 42-year career in the military, beginning when he enlisted as a 17-year-old in the U.S. Navy. He served in Vietnam, joined the West Virginia Army National Guard and the State Air National Guard, and even became the legal advisor for the Air National Guard director in Washington, D.C. Salango says Miller was an impressive man.
4: He's the kind of person that you want to be if you're a leader. If you're in public service, you want to be like Chuck Miller.
3: Miller was 77 years old. I'm Jack Carlson, WVMetroNews.com.
2: Former state senator from the Eastern Panhandle has died. Herb Snyder of Jefferson County served a total of 16 years at the State House. 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
2: 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We've got WVU football coach Rich Rodriguez's assessment of his Mountaineer football squad at around noon today when the coach meets with reporters after West Virginia's first practice in fall camp. We'll have a story posted at our website.

0: Metro News Talk Line from the Encova Insurance Studios. We'll do Meadows math coming up. We'll explain. Governor Morsi yesterday went on his clean water tour, made some stops in southern West Virginia. We'll talk about that a little bit later on as well. Mike Oliverio joins us at 11:06. Yesterday, former state lawmaker, Fayette County Delegate Elliot Pritt withdrew from the November general election. Pritt, of course, is in federal custody. He is charged with allegedly grooming and then assaulting a 15-year-old girl. He withdrew yesterday from the November 3rd election. What does that mean? Let's bring into the conversation Deputy Secretary of State David Cook, who joins us here on Metro News Talk Line. Dave, good morning. Thanks for joining us. Hey, David, can you hear me? I can see him, but I cannot hear him. Let's see if we can get that shaken out there.
1: Can you hear me?
0: Hey, there you are, David.
1: Okay, great. There we go.
0: All right. Technology wins again. All right, David, I did the big setup there. Elliot Pritt withdrew from the November 3rd election. What does that mean moving forward?
1: So, as you know, I think as we discussed last week, there was a meeting that was set with the State Election Commission that was set for this Friday related to a couple of disqualification petitions. But since Mr. Pritt voluntarily withdrew before that meeting, that renders that meeting moot, essentially. And as we discussed last time, the House Bill 4350, which was effective in 2025, means that the Republican Party cannot fill the vacancy on the ballot.
2: So the letter was received yesterday, and go correct. Through what qualification. It needed to be notarized, et cetera. It's official. The paperwork is there, correct?
1: Right, right. So there's two different code sections that are involved here. And the first is 3-5-11 subsection A, which states that we have to receive this notarized statement by the withdrawal deadline, which was August 11th. And then pursuant to 3-5-19 subsection A, subsection 3, that involves whether or not a party can fill the vacancy if that notarized document is received. And that was hand-delivered to me actually around 2:30 yesterday. So when we got the disqualification petitions, we obviously had to send notice to Mr. Pritt, who is being held in Kentucky, that the meeting is going to take place. These are what the claims are. This is how you respond. This is what the process is. So I sent correspondence and was able to get that to Mr. Pritt within a certain time frame, and ultimately he chose to withdraw via the form.
0: David Cook is joining us, Deputy Secretary of State here in West Virginia. So state law then does not allow for disqualification of a candidate after he or she withdraws from the race.
1: That's correct. Well, at least that's not specified in code. And again, you know, our position is because we received that form prior to that meeting, it renders those claims moot. So, yeah, that's where we're at.
2: I assume then there will be no meeting this week of the State Election Commission. No need to do that now, correct? Or was there other business on an already scheduled agenda?
1: There is other business. There is another disqualification petition. This is actually related to a Jefferson County Commission race. So that will be heard on that date. And then any other business that needs to be conducted election related, they'll hear that too. I've heard rumblings that there may be some other disqualification petitions that are coming into the office. I haven't received those yet, and I don't know if they'll be placed on the Friday agenda just because of timing reasons. But there is one on the agenda for this Friday.
0: Go ahead, David.
1: I'd be happy to discuss that if you'd like, but go ahead. I'm sorry to interrupt.
0: No, hang on. We have more questions.
1: Okay.
0: Could a candidate mount a write-in campaign in the 50th district if they so chose?
1: Yes, yes. We just need to receive that certificate of announcement 49 days before the general election. So that date is, I wrote that down because I knew I'd get that question, September 15th. Is the deadline. So yes, but unfortunately the independent deadline has passed. That was August 3rd. So the only option for a candidate that's not, you know, obviously is not going to be nominated, is a write-in campaign.
2: Remind us what has to happen for someone to be eligible on a write-in. What, if anything, has to be undertaken by that candidate mounting that write-in challenge?
1: They simply need to file a certificate of announcement with our office prior to that September 15th, 2026 deadline. And we'll get it filed and get them up on the system. And then, you know, depending on how the ballots are written, some ballots, they actually list the write-in candidates on the ballot. In other cases, they say, you know, fill in a name for the write-in candidate, and there'll be a list, you know, on the wall in the polling place that identifies the write-in candidates that have filed for office.
0: So, and we're just playing hypotheticals here, David, and that can be dangerous. But if the Republicans cannot appoint somebody to be on the ballot as a Republican, but you could have a Republican write-in candidate, hypothetically.
1: That's correct. And you know what's kind of interesting about our write-in law, not that this is entirely relevant to what we're discussing now, but our sour grapes law doesn't apply to write-in candidates. So you could have a situation where, you know, a major party candidate lost in the primary. They can't file as an independent because that's specified in code, but they could run again as a write-in candidate. So yes, you could have multiple Republicans, give us a certificate of announcement to run as a write-in candidate.
2: Well, clearly. That isn't unique to just Pritt's district. That could happen anywhere in the state. Nod, nod, wink, wink.
1: Exactly.
0: David Cook, Deputy Secretary of State for the state of West Virginia. Anything else? This is the first time this law has been applied that I'm aware of. Well, I guess it would have to be because it was passed in 24, 25. This would be the first election, but sorting through this has been a little bit of an adventure.
1: It certainly has been for me. You know, I've been dusting off my law books, you know, making sure that the State Election Commission was prepared if the meeting did, in fact, take place. And it'll be interesting to see if the legislature revisits this law change in the 2027 legislative session. But I think that, you know, we were very transparent with the public, and hopefully I didn't use too many legalese when I sent out letters or, you know, engaged in news programs like yours.
2: Well, just one final clarification. The ballots have not been prepared yet, so there's no problem, I guess, physically getting Pritt's name off of the ballot at this point.
1: That's correct. That wouldn't be an issue, and the fact of the matter is you know, if for whatever reason there was a court challenge after the State Election Commission met, there's mechanisms under law where the name could be either removed from the ballot or a notification would be sent to individuals not to vote for that individual.
0: David Cook, Deputy Secretary of State. Hey, quickly, before I let you go, what's going on in Jefferson County? Is there a petition for disqualification? Can you comment on that at all, what the petition is for?
1: Yeah, I can certainly comment on the allegations. Again, that'll be a public meeting for anyone who wants to attend. But essentially, there's a candidate from the Mountain Party that is running for county commission and listed an address that is not in the magisterial district where the race is taking place. So there's been a petition to remove his name from the ballot because allegedly he is not qualified because he doesn't reside in that district.
2: But that seems problematic to me. I mean, not to put too fine a point on it, but I mean,
1: right. Well,
2: am I missing something here? I mean, is there a reason that would happen? A legitimate reason that would happen?
1: We'll see.
2: Don't let me pin you in a corner. That's right. Take the good way out. I shouldn't have asked you that. I apologize. That was not good on my part.
1: We'll see what the evidence shows, but, you know, it seems pretty cut and dry to me, but I'm not the one rendering the decision, so.
0: He's David Cook. He is the Deputy Secretary of State. David, thank you so much for keeping us updated throughout this process and the information coming from the office. We appreciate it.
1: Thanks for having me.
0: Absolutely. We'll take a break. We'll do Meadows math when we come back. This is Talk Line from the Encove Insurance Studios.
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0: 304 Talk, 304 is the text line. We will get to your text. We're going to have some open lines coming up in the second hour of the program. Also, we'll get to the Governor's Clean Water Tour. Some residents in southern West Virginia expressing their frustration over their water issues in that part of the state. And to the Governor's credits, he listened. We'll get to that coming up. Second hour, your text as well, 304 Talk, 304. They assured me all the way back in my Marshall days that there would be no math in journalism. Ha! They lied. Over at WVMetroNews.com this morning, TJ Meadows in his commentary. I call it Meadows math, but we continue to try to figure out and put into some context and perspective this issue with TANF and specifically the school voucher program. And TJ, we've talked to lawmakers. We're going to talk to Mike Oliverio about it coming up in the second hour. The governor's office put out a detailed explanation of their point of view. You are the numbers, spreadsheets, data guy. You've computed and run the numbers. What are you coming up with, TJ?
2: So I think what has been missing, let me start with this, and I put it as an editor's note in my commentary. What's been missing is just a simple budget reconciliation. Beginning balance for the TANF fund, ending balance with everything you want to do. We've gotten graphics, we've gotten detailed press releases, etc., but the numbers are still not apparent because we just don't have that simple document. So what I did is I pulled the budget bill from last year for that is law that made fiscal budget 2027, the fiscal year we're in now, used data extrapolated from sources, including the governor's office, and then just looking again in the budget bill. And here's what I came up with. We need to start with what TANF had in the fund unused from previous years. That's your beginning balance, $41 million. $41 million. We know that $98.8 million is coming in this year from the federal government. So that's your cash infusion annually that you get from the feds. In order to get that, West Virginia has to use some of its own money, which is referred to as maintenance of effort. Before TANF became a federal program, states funded this. And when the government agreed to foot the bill, they said states have to meet a certain ratio percentage of funding. We put in $26 million, 25.8, round up, $26 million. So that's $124 million, almost $125 million that we have for this fiscal year cash infusion into TANF. Based on the press release from the governor earlier this week, it noted that DOHS wanted to spend $137 million. Okay? So if you take the math and you take $41 million, our beginning balance, plus the cash infusion that we have, 124.8, you subtract out that $137 million in expense, you come up with an ending balance of $28.8 million left over after you cover that $12.2 million shortfall this year. So you can cover it out of the beginning balance, funds left over not used, or if you didn't want to touch that, you could go to the legislature and say, I need a supplemental appropriation. Please give me another $12 to $15 million. Here's my point. The math very clearly says to me, there is not a financial crisis when it comes to TANF. This is what is called ordinary financial management. Your budget is a forecast. You reconcile the revenue that actually comes in with the expenses that you actually have. It's just how business, how government works. I don't see the crisis. That's me.
12: I tried to take a step back driving home yesterday, where I do some of my best thinking. Second best thinking, or maybe the best thinking, actually, is mowing the yard. But nonetheless, tried to take a step back and look at this from a fresh perspective. And I'm not downing your math at all, by the way.
2: Yeah.
12: But I just, let's assume a couple of things here. One, let's assume the administration's math is correct. There is a structural deficit. One, I applaud the administration for actually putting in the work to look at any and all programs within the bureaucracy, because there's a lot of talk about we're going to get in there, we're going to look at these programs, we're going to cut out the waste, we're going to make them run efficiently, not a lot of action. So the Morris administration's doing the thing that many people talk about. So credit for that. But let's assume that's all correct. Let's assume it's wrought with waste, fraud, and abuse. People are not buying jeans and sneakers and shirts for school. They're buying beer and cigarettes. Let's assume all that's true for just a second. This is still not the time to address those problems, TJ, if they do in fact exist. And that's what I kept coming back to beyond the math, because I think your math is pretty darn good for being a non-math guy.
2: Thank you.
12: But beyond that, just the idea that if these problems do exist, the time to bring them up, good on identifying if they do exist, but the time to bring them up is to the legislature in January, where the legislature could run a bill to put guardrails on the program to ensure that money is going to close. That could address any financial problems if it is overspending the revenue that is coming in. This is the first month of the fiscal year. You just delayed the clothing voucher program 3 weeks. You ended a week early, and folks are left asking questions. Lawmakers are asking questions, TJ. July's not the time to try to fix this program. It's funded. As you have pointed out, it's funded through the fiscal year. If there is indeed a program, do it in January.
2: Yeah, and by the administration's own admission, this is 13 months away. So if you spend down, you spend down. I would also point out, we talk about this structural deficit. When you look at the numbers back through fiscal 2020 and you look forward to fiscal 2027, you know where that deficit starts? It starts in fiscal 26 and fiscal 27. Whose budgets were those? Who signed those budgets? I'll tell you who. Governor Morrissey.
12: Mm-hmm.
2: How you blame this on the previous administration? If your spending has increased, it was flat up until those two budgets, and then it increased in fiscal 26 and fiscal 27. So who's steering the ship here?
12: And if you're going to, again, if you're going to make accusations, look, every welfare program has its waste and sure, people who are going to take advantage of it and not use it for its intended purposes. Have some data to back you up. Have something to back up those claims, because the governor's he's getting raked over from making the beer and cigarettes comment yesterday.
2: I think it came off the cuff. Yeah, you know, we started this talking about fiscal issues, and all of a sudden now we're talking about fraud yesterday. And then by last night, supposedly it's 50% the amount of people that are taking these TANF funds and converting them to cash. I don't know. I want to see the data. But someone pointed out to me last night, and I'm blessed. I don't have experience with this, and some people have, and I listen to them. They pointed out you can only use the cards for the clothing voucher at certain places. Maybe you want to stretch your dollar at a thrift store or something. So you go, you get the cash, and then you go to the thrift store that doesn't take the EBT card. Mm-hmm. So I think there's a lot of explanation here, too, that needs to be explored. I still want to see what audit revealed that we're taking the money and converting it to cash. And, oh, by the way, what is being converted is being used nefariously. Show me the data.
12: Got to take a break. Back to wrap up hour number one. This is Talk Line from the Encova Insurance Studios.
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0: Jackpots are growing in West Virginia. 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Play today. State Senator Mike Oliverio going to join us in studio coming up. We've got a plethora of text to get to. We'll do that coming up in the second hour of the show. 800-765-TALK. 800-765-8255. That's the phone number. Some rare open line opportunities in the second half of the show today where we can have a dialogue. Think of it like a midweek steam release, but we can actually chat back and forth today. You can text the show as well, 304-TALK-304. Go get you a cinnamon roll and your favorite iced latte. Come on back for hour number two. This is Talk Line on Metro News, the voice of West Virginia.
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3: From ABC News, I'm Sherry Preston. In Michigan, a progressive Democrat has won over his more moderate opponent in the primary for the state's open Senate race. The Associated Press is projecting that Abdul El-Sayed has defeated Congresswoman Haley Stevens, who had the support of the Democratic Party behind her. ABC political director Avery Harper now looking forward to November.
4: Haley Stevens had support of Gretchen Whitmer, of Democratic leadership in Washington, D.C. Are those folks going to embrace El-Sayed? This is a seat that Democrats have to win in November if they want to take control of the Senate. They need to hold every single seat that they have and flip four. This is a must-hold seat for them.
3: El-Sayed ran on a platform of Medicare for All, lowering the cost of living and rejecting Israel's war in Gaza. Haley Stevens has called to congratulate him, saying she will support him against Mike Rogers in November. President Trump said last night he thought the Strait of Hormuz would be reopening either today or tomorrow. So far, though, nothing from Iran. The signs could be there soon, says ABC News contributor and former Defense Department official Mick Mulroy.
5: So we're looking for any indications. Usually comes from their state-supported media outlets that there's something happening, so that they've agreed to something, that the Iranians are now more positive, talking about and acknowledging, for example, that there are actually negotiations taking place.
3: After a devastating several days, some families in the burn zone of Spokane, Washington are returning to find nothing. ABC's Alex Stone is there.
6: Some of the evacuation orders are beginning to be lifted or reduced, and so many families are coming home to just everything gone, and they've got to make decisions. What are they going to do? Are they going to rebuild and stay here? Are they going to go somewhere else, take the insurance money, sell the land, and go?
3: Russian attacks on Ukraine's capital, killing 17 people, wounding dozens more in Kyiv. It's believed the country's air defenses failed. You're listening to ABC News.
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1: 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Sun, clouds this afternoon, and a chance for a shower or thunderstorm. High 88, currently 77 degrees. Motors on Interstate 64 in the Kanawha Valley, dealing with a few traffic changes today. The McCorkle Avenue westbound on-ramp at South Charleston is closed until 3 o'clock for bridge inspection, and the fast and middle lanes eastbound from Institute to Dunbar are closed today for repair work. That's also until 3 this afternoon. Meetings underway now at the Charleston Coliseum and Convention Center as part of the West Virginia Municipal League's annual meeting. Charleston Mayor Michelle Goodwin was part of a ribbon cutting earlier today to get the meeting started. Goodwin says bringing in municipal leaders from across the state also provides a good listening opportunity.
2: We all work extremely hard in municipal government. We're doing the true boots on the ground work, but sometimes it's a good idea to connect with one another, to listen and learn and understand what other cities are doing.
1: Meetings continue through Friday. Police agencies across the region hope to build on relationships started during National Night Out activities last night. Charleston police had a few activities. Huntington police were also busy in their communities. Huntington Police Community Specialist Jeff Ash.
3: It's just a way to make our guys and gals approachable. You know, the kids that may not have that positive interaction.
1: National Night Out, a national event. Campbell County School is going to expand its middle school offerings. The Campbell County Board of Education this week approved baseball, softball, and boys and girls soccer for middle schools. Baseball and softball will begin next season. Boys and girls soccer will start next fall. Baseball and softball will begin next spring. The Reds take on the A's in game two of their three-game series tonight here on 580 WCHS. News time is 11:05.
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1: Thank you for the forecast. Sun, clouds as we head into the afternoon. Couple of showers and a thunderstorm possible. It's a sticky day, high 88. Tonight, thunderstorm in parts of the area. Fog late with a shower in spots, low 69. More clouds than sun. Tomorrow, humid. Couple of showers and a thunderstorm, mainly later, with a high of 86 tomorrow. 77 degrees now at your severe weather station. 580 WCHS, the voice of Charleston. It's 11:06.
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5: 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Dave in Morgantown, TJ in Charleston. 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A rare open line opportunity. Bottom of the hour, we'll get to your text. Phone calls are always welcome as well. Think of it kind of like a midweek steam release. But rules that usually apply on Friday don't apply on Wednesday. Give us a call, bottom of the hour, 800-765-TALK, 304-TALK, 304. Producer Ethan, I say, on the phones, intern Mila handling the video stream under the watchful eye of great American Zach Karolchak. TJ's in Charleston. Morning, TJ.
6: What's up, sir? How are you doing today?
5: It was suggested to me during the break by our highly esteemed video staff that we need to cover the story of Jimothy the Raccoon. Are you familiar with this thing?
6: Jimothy the Raccoon.
5: Yes.
6: Embarrassingly, I am not.
5: Well, no, and it's not embarrassingly, TJ.
6: Okay.
5: I stumbled upon it. It's a raccoon with some like back deformity. So it kind of looks like the Hunchback of Notre Dame of raccoons.
6: Poor thing.
5: I don't know if it's a he. Jimothy, I suppose it's a he. It's 2026. Who are we to say?
6: Yeah.
5: But apparently it's a social media thing. So
6: okay.
5: And this is what our video staff is talking about during the breaks.
6: I mean, you know what? If the kids are into it, I mean, it must be popular. So, hey, we'll go there. I'm fine if you're fine.
5: All right. We hit the big issues on this show, TJ. Jimothy the Raccoon. bottom of the hour, again, open phones, 800-765-TALK, 304-TALK, 304. Joining us in studio here in the Morgantown and Cove Insurance Studios, Monongahela County State Senator, 13th District Senator Mike Oliverio joins us. Mike, good morning, buddy.
7: Hey, good morning, Dave. You got quite a crew there today.
5: You know what? It's the best crew money can buy, let me tell you.
7: Very good. Maybe you guys should start wearing patches.
5: Don't give them any ideas. The people upstairs will take you up on that offer, Mike. We'll be wearing NASCAR jackets before the end of the show.
7: I like it.
5: All right, we've got a couple of things I want to talk to Mike about. You've been following this, I'm sure, and probably getting just as many questions as we have regarding TANF funding, regarding the school clothing voucher situation. We're trying to figure out the math on this, where the problem is, if there's a problem. What's your take on all this, Mike?
7: You know, this is a long-term program that serves over 50,000 kids in West Virginia. We've done it for a long time, and there are plenty of dollars available. The governor initially asked us to authorize the ability to spend $177 million, and there's sufficient dollars to do that. If the administration has difficulty coming up with that or needs additional funds, we've got at least three ways to deal with that. The first thing, sometimes at the start of the fiscal year, July 1, sometimes there are some cash flow management issues. So we have the ability to borrow money from the rainy day fund. That's something that can be done. We have the ability to, the unappropriated surplus left over June 30th, we have the ability to free up those dollars. And we also have the ability in January, February, when we go back into session, to do supplemental appropriations. And even if the program's running $10 million short, that is not a Herculean lift typically at that point. So I think there are ways to solve these budgetary concerns.
6: And Mike, you are a seasoned legislator. You've been around the block and seen a thing or two. I want your take. The things that you just talked about, sir, in my estimation, are not unusual. They happen. So I don't think there's any stigma or any downside with the governor coming and asking for one of those things, right?
7: Well, I've been a senator with seven governors now. It's not that I'm old, TJ. I just started when I was really young.
6: There you go.
7: And I've seen governors handle these situations differently. But I think the best way to handle it is with good communication with the legislature, particularly the finance chairs. And I think that's maybe where we're having a little bit of a breakdown here, when the governor literally went door to door asking people to vote against the finance chair. I think that's creating maybe some of this problem. But I'm not on here today as a critic of the governor. I want the governor to be successful. I want our state to be successful. He's going to be our governor the next 2.5 years, maybe longer than that.
6: Sure.
7: And so I want to be part of helping him. I think I bring years of experience where I can be of help. But I think this is one of those maybe unforced errors that didn't need to be done. You know, I was disappointed in the delay in the implementation, and then, to be honest, even further disappointed in the pause. So I think we got some real issues here.
5: Talking to Mike Oliverio, 13th District State Senator from Monongahela County. Mike, the governor certainly made headlines yesterday, and I think he was talking off the cuff when he made this comment about trying to root out waste and abuse of the welfare program, the clothing voucher program, but the beer and cigarettes comment. You can't use the card for that, but I think what was he alluding to, in your opinion, and do you believe there is fraud within the program?
7: You know, I grew up with a bunch of kids in our house, stay-at-home mom, dad was a state employee. Money was tight. Our family bought our back-to-school clothes at Gabe's, our shoes at Pickway, maybe JCPenney's. Do any of those stores sell beer, wine, or cigarettes? So I think you have to maybe question that comment. Sure, maybe there's some of that, but the cards are limited in what you can use them for, and where people are going to shop certainly limits the opportunity to buy those kinds of items.
6: Mike, I was educated a bit on this last night talking with some folks that have lived the program. I'm fortunate I haven't. I'm grateful for that. But you never know someone until you walk in their shoes, and you never know the program until you walk in their shoes. And one of the things that they pointed out to me is not every store – that sells clothing will take the EBT card. They're not on the program. It doesn't necessarily work. So the ability to go to certain ATMs and convert that to cash allows them to patronize certain stores that may give them a better bang for their buck. They can get more than just three shirts. They can get four or five because the cost is lower, so they convert to cash, and then they go do it. That seems reasonable to me. I don't think just because people are converting to cash necessarily means that something nefarious is going on.
7: I think one of the overarching goals of the governor is to eliminate our personal income tax. And so he's looking at this state budget over and over again, trying to figure out where he can cut out fraud and waste. And if he is genuinely concerned about fraud or waste in this program, then let's do it a little differently. Maybe a paper voucher, maybe take some other steps or add some extra fraud provisions. But don't do that in July when you're in the process of administering the program. Mm-hmm. You know, when you cut off these funds in July, what you have done to these families is you have said, hey, we have this sales tax holiday the first day of August, but we're not going to give you the voucher money to spend during the most efficient days of the year to be buying these items when you're not having to pay the West Virginia consumer sales tax. Let's don't do that. If an evaluation is needed, if there's a belief that there's fraud, there are other ways we can change the program. But let's talk about those things in the fall and during the legislative session and not while we're supposed to be pushing dollars out the door to help families get children back to school.
5: And Mike, that was a point we were making in the last segment. We were going through the math. If indeed, you know, assume the math is correct, assume there is all this waste, fraud, and abuse within the program, the time to address that is not this past, but next January, when the legislature's back in session, when the legislature can consider guardrails for program changes, can consider changes to how the money is allocated, spending authorizations. You know, the ball game has already kicked off. You can't change the pass interference rule mid-game because you find out, well, the pass interference rule is not working out the way you thought it would.
7: I feel that's a good analogy. You know, I've written a lot of election law in West Virginia. And one of the things I've always held to is don't change election law during even numbered years, period. And it makes a lot of sense. And there's a parallel here. Don't change the rules and limits while that short window of time when the dollars are going out the door to families who need the dollars. And it's not an enormous amount of dollars per family. Could there be some fraud here and there? I suppose. But at the end of the day, we can evaluate that and make changes if necessary. But many of these families are going to Gabe's and Penny's and other places to buy these clothes and shoes.
6: Well, look, I'll go a little further than that. Is there some fraud? Statistics say absolutely. There's fraud in everything. The issue is, does the fraud rise to the level that the control is merited? So the cost of the control, not only financially, but the opportunity cost that it may put on participants versus what the fraud is. And to your point, I don't think we have the data on that yet to be able to make an educated, qualified decision. I'll tell you what I do worry about. We just went through a flood, massive flood in Upshur and Lewis counties. I'm also concerned that given the way the program has happened and the way the dates have fallen and the early stop, et cetera, that some kids may have been left out in Upshur and Lewis County. Anyone asking those questions, Mike, have there been any talk about, well, maybe we should take a look at some of the families in those areas and see what needs to be done?
7: I think two things are being discussed. Number one, exactly what you described. And the other issue that's being discussed is the foster care kids. You know, When we saw the numbers of this program drop from potentially 57,000 to 52,000, you have to kind of ask, which 5,000 kids are those? And concern is some of those are the children who live in those flood-stricken areas, and some of those are foster kids that maybe nobody was advocating for them and getting them the clothing and shoes they needed.
5: Mike Oliveri is joining us in studio, Montague County State Senator, 13th District State Senator. Interims are coming up. Are you hoping to get some answers to these questions? Joint finance will meet during the interims.
7: Yeah, we'll have a couple of finance committee meetings, and I think these are things we can discuss. I don't really anticipate any kind of special session in the short run to address anything like this. There are sufficient cash management strategies available to the administration. But I think some of these things will be discussed, and and some anticipation of stepping forward 6 months to January, February, saying, hey, will we need to make changes to address funding? And remember, these couple agencies, Department of Health and Department of Human Services, they both have a lot of latitude.

0: unreasonable for someone to say, show me a one-page reconciliation when it comes to TANF in this state. Here's your beginning balance. Here's your inflows for 27. Here's your outflows for 27. Here's your ending balance. Four numbers. Is that unreasonable?
1: That's making it pretty simplified. I don't know that we could quite get to that level of simplification with a massive federal program and state match. But I think that direction would make a lot of sense.
2: He's Mike Oliverio, Montague County State Senator, 13th District. It's about to get really busy. Election not far away.
1: Elections, interims, Mountaineer football, a lot of good things going on up here.
2: Could you still give them, if Coach Rodriguez came to you and said, Mike, we need you for one play?
1: You got one play left in you? I got one play. I'd make a good tight end that can't catch or block.
2: Well, that's exactly what every coach is looking for, Mike.
1: I was a freshman with Rich at WVU when he came from North Mary and I came from Morgantown High. So we go back to freshman year in college, and I'm wishing that he has a great season this year.
2: Mike Oliverio, Montague County State Senator, 13th District. Mike, appreciate you stopping by, as always.
1: Always.
2: Take a break. Thanks, Mike. We'll get to your phone calls and text at 304-TALK, 304-800-765-8255. 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
6: This is a Bloomberg Money Minute. Companies added fewer jobs in July than expected, suggesting some cooling in hiring momentum after a recent stretch of solid gains. Private payrolls rose 44,000, the least since the start of the year, according to ADP. Investors are looking ahead to the July jobs report from the Labor Department, which comes out Friday. Honda is betting hybrids are the road ahead. The automaker raised its profit outlook after strong demand for hybrid vehicles in the U.S. helped lift quarterly results to a record. Honda plans to roll out 15 new hybrid models by 2030. And Fidelity is riding the market rally. The investment giant says assets under management climbed 23% from a year ago to $7.8 trillion. The company had been expanding its exchange-traded fund offerings and alternative investments such as crypto. Stocks are higher on Wall Street. The Dow is up more than 1%. The Nasdaq up more than 0.3%. The S&P up 0.6%. Erica Herskowitz, Bloomberg Radio.
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2: Thanks to Mike Oliverio coming in this morning. Appreciate it. As you might imagine, that discussion continued into the break. 800-765-TALK is the phone number, 800-765-TALK.

0: 8255. That's the phone number, 304-TALK 304. Some open line opportunities coming up at the bottom of the hour. Get to a couple of texts here. Get to some more text. Also, the governor on his clean water tour yesterday. We'll get into that in just a moment. Texter says, there's a lot of text here. Let me back up. Texter, I appreciate your participation in the program. TJ, thank you for doing the math. So why did all those kids not get their clothing allowance money? The governor did not get started soon enough. Is that correct? So what the governor's office said, and what Governor Morrissey tried to explain during his news conference yesterday, and this was included in the release that came out, TJ, the clothing voucher program, they are holding the spending even or equal to last year's spending, which is about $11.4 million. They reached that threshold after so many days, and then through those applications, or felt they were going to meet that threshold with the number of applications being processed, and that's why they closed the program. So it was a matter of, this is what I understand from the governor's office, meeting that spending level from last year, and that number was around 52,000 applications that came in. That's the explanation. That's all I got for you. Texter goes on. Again, did Governor Morrissey say if he had conclusive evidence of parents using clothing allowance money on beer and cigarettes? How many? Who? Where? Did he present any evidence or only allegations without evidence? 5,000 kids go without clothing allowance because of Governor Morrissey's lateness. Again, I don't think it had... The reason the program got closed was they reached the funding level that the administration had set, which was equal to the year before. Right or wrong? I mean, that's certainly up for discussion. As for the other part of that question, TJ, that comment kind of came off the cuff yesterday. And I think my interpretation of that was it was meant to be an example or an illustration of abuse within the program, or fraud within the program, if you want to call it that. And it did not come off that way. It was not a good look yesterday for the governor.
1: No, and I went back and tried to use the Google machine to see if the governor had publicly stated something like that before. Couldn't find anything. If there's something out there, someone send it to me. Sometimes those things spiral, right, and it gets away from you. I would just remind folks, back in May, we were told that it was a finance issue. There was a structural deficit. And that's been the conversation up until yesterday morning when beer and cigarettes hit. So are we changing the game here a bit? I don't know. Are we changing direction? I don't know. But I still think the focus should be, if it's a financial problem, then we need to solve the financial problem. If it's not, we want to talk about controls and fraud. I'm all in on that. Let's talk about the controls. But there's a time to do it. And you've already told us when that time is.
0: And you know, TJ, I was thinking about this again yesterday as I was trying to just look at all of this with fresh perspective, which is hard to do when you're this far into a story. Mm-hmm. If this had been any other year, if this had been last year, year before, and the clothing voucher program closed a week early, it's a story and it raises an eyebrow, but I don't know if it gets this much attention because you brought up in May there was the structural deficit. Then there was the delay to the program. So when it closes early, of course, that's going to get a lot more attention than if this had been your average year and you reached your spending limit, because as I think it was you that pointed it out, perhaps a lot of this over the last couple of days, TJ, that the program is, the application deadline is August whatever, or until the funds are exhausted, they reached that or point. Different year, maybe not such a big deal, but it was a big deal because it was made a big deal back in May.
1: Yeah, exactly. There was a rush because of the delay, and was there some kind of infusion that you know, caused people to come in quicker than they would have? I don't know. But I'm still trying to figure out the increase in spending. You know, why did we go from flat budgets for so many years in this category, and then come fiscal 26 and fiscal 27, we're running a lot higher? And there may be a good explanation for that. But I don't know where the responsibility for the so-called fiscal issue, the structural deficit, stems from. If this is a budget issue that occurred in 26 and 27, which is under the watch of Governor Morrissey, I'm trying to understand how that works.

0: 304 Talk 304. Texter says people buy items with the SNAP card and sell it for 50 to 75 cents per dollar spent. I know someone who would give cash to their neighbor, let's say $100 cash and a shopping list. The neighbor would go buy $200 worth of groceries with their SNAP card and pocket the cash. It happens, says the texter. I know it happens.
1: Sure.
0: And you brought up a very good point. We're going to hit the break here in about 40 seconds, TJ. But does the level of fraud rise to the, how did you put that, the need for the control, the cost for the control?
1: Yeah, the cost for the control financially and also the opportunity cost that it puts on all of the participants. It may limit them and where they can shop. Is that greater than the cost of the fraud? There's fraud in everything. This is a business case as old as time when it comes to controls. We don't have the evidence to say one way or the other.
0: Coming up, open phones, open text line, 304-TALK, 304-800-765-TALK, 800-765-8255. Take a break, get a news update, be back in a moment. This is Talk Line on Metro News. For 40 years, the voice of West Virginia. It's 11:30, time for a news update from the Metro News Radio Network. Let's find out what's happening all across the great state of West Virginia.
2: West Virginia Metro News, I'm Chris Lawrence. State officials are going back and forth about reported problems with temporary assistance for needy families. Governor Patrick Morrissey says the school clothing voucher program that runs through TANF may be experiencing fraud. The governor says it is possible money is going to the wrong place for the wrong things.
3: I am worried about some of these benefit systems if they don't have some of the fraud and abuse checks in them.
2: The program's registration was delayed nearly 3 weeks this year and then closed after only a week of accepting applications. House Finance Committee Chairman Vernon Criss took exception to the Morrissey administration's action and says Morrissey has declared war on kids in this fight.
4: Why did you pick on 5,000 kids on clothing vouchers and make an artificial deadline? Normally it's in the middle of August, and you cut it off on the 27th of July.
2: The Morrissey administration claims the TANF savings count is down to $41 million. Governor Morrissey's headed through southern West Virginia this week to hear from residents and local officials about the challenges facing water infrastructure in that region. The governor kicked off the tour in Huntington on Tuesday and called assuring clean water for West Virginians a key component moving forward. Former U.S. Attorney and Kanawha County Prosecutor Chuck Miller has died. Miller spent 4 years as U.S. Attorney for Southern West Virginia from 05 to 09 and then 10 years as a Kanawha County Prosecutor. He was 77. 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
2: Ritchie County Sheriff's deputies are investigating a death that's been called suspicious. The victim found Monday after a call to a home in the 5000 block of Staunton Avenue, Route 47 in Ritchie County. Authorities have not released further information about the incident. Tonight's Powerball jackpot is the ninth highest all time at $786 million, cash value $341.6 million, and it'll be the 41st drawing on the current jackpot run. From the Metro News Anchor Desk, I'm Chris Lawrence.

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0: 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A current and a past member of the WVU men's basketball team are the latest to file suit against the NCAA. Javon Buchanan and Brennan Laurent filed suits Monday in the Northern District of West Virginia in federal court seeking a fifth year of eligibility for both. You can read Greg Carey's story at WVMetroNews.com. You have the, dozen Marshall student athletes that had filed the suit in the Southern District. We may hear something on that this week. You got the ruling from the judge out in, Colorado? Yeah. Way to go, NCAA. You're doing a great job.
1: What a mess. Just what a mess. I know some people live to fix this stuff, and thank God, because no one else wants to fix it. But can you imagine just working through all these suits and the mess of all of this now? I mean, it's not something I would want to do.
0: No, I'm with you on that one. 800-765-TALK's the phone number. 800-765-TALK. Let's go to the phones. Go down to Beckley and John. What's on your mind, John?
2: Hey, thanks, guys. I just want to say I appreciate having a governor that's interested in rooting out waste, fraud, and abuse from any state welfare program. I mean, but even I realize most of the recipients are probably worthy, but we've seen the headlines nationwide, millions, billions of dollars are being wasted through waste, fraud, and abuse. And I'm glad we got a governor that's willing to stand up for taxpayers. I mean, every dollar that's given to someone, whether they're a worthy recipient or not, is coming out of the pocket of a hardworking West Virginian. I'm glad we're evaluating it. And as far as the timing issue, I mean, come on. It's always time to consider rooting out waste, fraud, and abuse. Thanks, guys.
0: John, you're welcome. Thanks for the phone call. And I said back in the first hour we were talking about this, TJ, I think the governor does deserve credit for actually doing the thing that so many politicians talk about. How often in a campaign do you hear somebody say, I'm going to go to Charleston or Washington, and we're going to cut the size of government. We're going to root out the, I know waste, fraud, and abuse is the cliche term right at the moment, but we're going to root this stuff out, and you know, it never really happens. At least he's doing the thing he said he would do. My issue, again, is with the timing of it. If you want to make structural changes, you want to put guardrails on these programs, that's something you need to do with the legislature this coming January, not change the rules in the middle of the game here in July or August.
1: I agree. And John, look, I don't disagree with what you're saying. Appreciate your telephone call. I don't think anyone wants waste, fraud, and abuse. All I'm saying is the timing on this thing. And when I say timing, I'm talking about the situation. We were talking in May about a financial structural deficit. And we were talking about that all the way up until about 8:30 yesterday. And all of a sudden, it's beer and cigarettes. Did the financial problem get fixed? Because, I mean, I must have missed it. So I'm still trying to understand the shift. And then, two, if you're going to make that accusation, you need some data. Has there been an investigation? How many people have been prosecuted in terms of converting these dollars and then using them for nefarious reasons? I just want some data to substantiate what was said. That's all.
0: And the governor has a standing, I mean, there are, what, would we have four people, TJ, that have standing invites, carte blanche, as they say? He's welcome anytime to come on and, you know, give his side of things.
1: And I'll go and say, look, if the numbers I gave today,
0: sure,
1: if you take exception with those, send me a budget reconciliation of yours and I'll look it over. And we can have that conversation. Because I don't think West Virginians... Let me put it this way. I don't think the numbers have been presented in a way that gives the full picture at this point. It's always one more variable. So come on and explain the numbers.
0: And I think Mike hit on a point there, TJ, that I agree with, having been involved in watching local government, state governments. A lot of issues can be resolved quite quickly when you have good communication. Mm-hmm. And what happens is you only get... One side has a piece of the story, and this other side has another piece of the story, and then things deteriorate from there. If you have good communication and you are presenting your side, presenting whatever justification for whatever decision you make, and everybody at least understands your justification, things go a lot smoother. And that's true whether you're on the county commission, the city council, or state government. Communication is key. Yep. It's key at home when, you know, you come home with a bass boat. You got to run that one by some people.
1: No. Have you done that? Have you come home with a bass boat?
0: No.
1: So my brother-in-law has. My brother-in-law has. And yeah, there's a story there someday.
0: I like to tell people I bought a car while my wife was out of town. I just like to tell the story as if I just went and did it while she was out of town. She knew I was doing it. But I like to tell the story. Yeah, I went and bought that while Jenna was out of town. Couldn't stop me that time.
1: I'm going to take a leap. Just like we know who wears the pants in the Meadows family, I think we know who wears the pants in the Wilson family, too.
0: I always say I married an accountant for a reason, TJ. Married an accountant for a reason. Mm-hmm. Let's go to Mike in Morgantown. What's on your mind, Mike?
3: Hey, I really think that the governor, he needs to just admit he dropped the ball on this. There was no need to create this problem. And I think Mike Oliveri maybe... He hit it on the head when he talked about lack of communication and the governor trying to defeat the finance chair. But all that said, I can tell you this. I have helped people in need over the years and that had these cards, and it's pretty common knowledge. They need some cash to buy whatever, something they're not eligible for, whether it's cigarettes or pot or whatever. They simply sell the cards at a discount, typically about 50%. And the people I've worked with over years don't even try to hide it. I mean, there's ready sources of cash, you know, if people want it. I don't know how to address it. It is widespread. There's no question. But I don't know how you're going to address it. And certainly that doesn't excuse the governor jumping in the middle of this and using that as an excuse, not to get the kids the help they need. But don't kid yourself. You talk to social workers, if they'll be candid with you, they'll tell you, these cards are sold all the time, discount for cash, the buy, whatever. That's my comment. And hey, you guys do a good job. Thanks a lot.
0: Hey, Mike, appreciate the phone call. And TJ, look, anecdotally, I mean, we've all seen the what Mike's talking about there, right? I have seen the situation where DoorDash and Uber Eats shows up for the first 2 weeks of the month, and the last 2 weeks of the month, you are seeing boxes from the local food pantry being unloaded.
1: Mm-hmm.
0: We see that. I see that. I don't know how, like you said, again, how do you root all of that out? Does the problem constitute or justify the cost of the control? Or do you end up actually hurting the people who need the help substantially more when you're trying to root out what may or may not be a huge problem within the system? I don't have answers. Those are all just questions.
1: Yeah, Mike, thanks for the call. Good points. One thing that I don't understand, and I would like to understand better, when we talk about TANF, the T is temporary.
0: Mm-hmm.
1: So what kind of mix do we have in terms of, okay, I'm going to use this funding, it's temporary, I get back on my feet, what kind of fallback rate is there? Do I come back into the program at a certain period of time? Do you have repeat users? Is that eligible? How often does that happen? I think that's part of this conversation too, because if we want to talk about the beer and cigarettes argument, I think we also need to look at the numbers to understand how many people are on this a single time and then they're never back on it when they get back on their feet. What does that temporary look like in terms of how often they're using the actual program? And to be able to fully get my arms around this, I think that's part of the data that I need to understand just what kind of risk we have here.
0: 304-TALK, 304, that's the text line, 800-765-8255, 800-765-TALK. Donnie in Tucker County. Hang with us. Got to take a break. You're first up on the other side, and we'll get to your text as well. Open lines. 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
0: Open lines, 800-765-TALK, 800-765-8255. That is the phone number. You can give us a call. You can talk to Ethan. I don't know if that will encourage you to call or not, but Ethan is handling the phones today for us at 800-765-TALK. You can always text the show, 304-TALK-304. Texter says, I nominate TJ as Secretary of Explaining Stuff. An excellent explanation. His presentation also points out how dependent West Virginia's low-income residents are upon the federal government for subsistence. Morrissey off-the-cuff beer and cigarettes comment merely reveals the disdain in his heart for low-income West Virginia residents. Out of the mouth, the abundance of the hearts, says the texter. Look, several of you have made the same comment or same sort of with the same sort of idea. This illustrates some disdain, hatred, uncaring for individuals who are living in poverty or at low income. I don't believe that. I've met too many people in the Capitol. I've known and met and talked to, I mean, we're not exchanging Christmas cards, but I've talked to the governor a number of times throughout his career. I don't think there's disdain for anybody. I really don't believe that. I don't believe that when you say that, when folks say that about other politicians and politicians say it about politicians. I've met too many of these folks to believe they have disdain for poor people or rich people. Well, maybe rich people. But anyway, here's my point, TJ. I think this decision was made based off of the information that the governor has, or at least the information the governor's working with. Whether or not that information holds, that's really the question for me that we've talked about. Does the math to justify the actions that are being taken at this point?
1: Yeah, and I think there's a lot of semantics going back and forth when it comes to the math, and variables are being added. Appreciate the compliment, Texter. If my math is wrong, I'll be the first to admit it. but show me some kind of button.

0: budget reconciliation that says otherwise. This idea that you don't count the maintenance of effort, fine, you have to count it at some point. It's just a matter of cash flow and expense flow at that point. And when I run the math, even without counting it up front, counting it later when it's actually expensed, you still end up at $28.8 million ending balance, as I said to begin with.
1: Donnie in Tucker County. What's your take, Donnie?
2: Hey, I was just going to say, if your household and TJ's household is like mine, us big manly men wear the pants of the family, but the wives tell us which pair to put on.
1: That's a good point, Donnie. You're exactly right, buddy.
2: You have a good one, brother.
1: You too, Donnie. Appreciate the phone call.
0: That's good.
1: That's both figurative and literal at my house. As I've said, I have no fashion sense. I have people that try to at least make me look halfway presentable.
0: I'm colorblind. I rely on my wife. I get, does this look okay? And if I get the thumbs up, I go out the door. If not, we go to plan B and C and so on.
1: You can tell the clothes that I've picked out, as I've said before, that I've picked out for myself because I look like, I dress like an out-of-work JV football coach. No offense to any JV football coaches. But I look like I ought to be out on the practice field. You can tell if my wife has picked it out or if I've gone down to see Phil at Daniels in Morgantown. You can tell. You can tell the difference.
0: It's good to have people in our lives.
1: Ah, buddy. I need them. I need them. All right, back to the text line. 304-TALK-304. Reading these as I go. Are there not laws against having communists in local, state, and federal positions? This is the beginning of the end. Wake up, Americans, says the texter. John from Beckley's wearing a MAGA hat. I think Governor Morrissey is taking a page from the Trump playbook. He is hiding something, and it will come to light. Does Oliverio come on the show, or do you invite him to prop up his campaign? Or does Oliverio ask to come on the show, or do you invite him to prop up his campaign? He did not ask. We invited, and we don't prop up anybody. He is a long-serving state senator with a lot of insight into these types of issues. That's why we ask. Dave and TJ, left-right is a poor description of beliefs. Add radical, extreme, and even more troubling. French Revolution and their legislature is where the labels came from. Hardly relevant today. When teaching what a Republican or Democrat is, it really comes down to perspective. What Trump is or what Bernie, who isn't even a Democrat, will mostly be ambidextrous, says the texter. I wish the governor would ensure the same fraud guidelines on his corporate handouts of taxpayer money. 304-TALK-304. I heard producer Ethan try to work a talk line patch deal with WVU, but they wouldn't accept his tutor's coupons as payment.
0: You know, you better cut that out with this whole patch thing. People already accuse me sometimes of being on the take. And if we have a patch, then it's going to be even worse.
1: 304-TALK. 304. How can there be any deficit if state tax collections always exceed projections? Someone is cooking the books. Get Larry Pack on the air and ask him how the governor is screwing up. Where's Hoppy? Need someone to ask the hard questions. You two are, I can't say that on the air. Oh, well.
0: Ouch.
1: Dang. Solid. 304. Well,
0: what is the surplus, though, right now, unallocated? I mean, we're spending a bunch on roads.
1: 170?
0: Something like that.
1: 175 million?
0: Eric, gotta do.
1: Eric Nelson told us this week what it was.
0: I know, you'd think we'd remember. Yeah. All you got to do, ask the legislature for a supplemental appropriation. Happens all the time. You hear it. If you go sit in the legislature, HR, blah, blah, blah, blah, supplemental appropriation, Senate bill, blah, blah, blah, blah, supplemental appropriation. I mean, it happens all the time.
1: Well, it's normal. January's halfway through the fiscal year. As you pointed out, this happens. This is a normal function. And look, there's not a deficit in the overall state budget. Well, Governor Morrissey, his explanation is simply that when you look at the number of dollars that are being spent through TANF and the number of federal dollars coming in, the spending is outpacing the revenue. That's a fair representation, right, TJ? That's what the governor's overall point is. And that needs to be addressed or the program is going to run out of money and you're not going to have any clothing voucher program. That's what the governor is saying in his long press releases and trying to say out on the trail. The trouble is when you start to do the numbers, as TJ has very done a great job of pointing out, read the column at WVMetroNews.com, it paints a different picture.
0: Here's a question. Whose job is it to decide what program gets the same or more amount of money and what program in TANF gets less? Because you are spending down that beginning balance, and that's been happening, and that's a decision that has been made collectively in the budget process. Who makes that decision, though, moving forward? Does the legislature say, we're going to appropriate our MOE, and here's the feds, and it just continues to be in a line item that says TANF on the budget, but there's no breakdown of X to this, Y to this, Z to that? Do they expect the governor to do that? Does the governor expect the legislature to do that? That's another part of the process that we haven't gotten into yet.
1: 304-TALK, 304-800-765-TALK. Got a couple of minutes left. 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
12: Hey, it's Dave Allen coming up with the next show to kick off the Multifest with Kanawha County Emergency Ambulance Service Director Lance Wheeler and more on Paint the Capital City Green right here on the Voice of Charleston, WCHS.
1: Couple of texts here before we call it a day. 304-TALK, 304. You are wise to listen to your wife on most matters, says the texter. Probably. She's right more often than she's wrong. I mean, she's probably never been wrong.
0: I'm no just comment. Tell you that. No, I'd be a ball in tall weeds, man. I'd be on the side of the road somewhere. I mean, I think that is well known. Anyone who knows my wife and knows me.
1: Texter said, glad there are still Phils around. Address the men of West Virginia, says the texter. Dave and TJ, another example where very few affect the majority of needy children. People needs to report any fraud that they may see. Everyone's got to stop calling these commie loons Democratic socialists. They're not Democrats at all. They are all out socialist because they are taking out the moderate Democrats in that party in these primaries. Time to wake up. These people are not really socialist. They are full-fledged communist, says the texter. All right, you get the last word. Good show. Appreciate the phone calls. Appreciate all the texts. We'll regroup. Take a 22-hour break. We're back tomorrow at 10:06. Talk Line on Metro News, the voice of West Virginia.
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14: From ABC News, I'm Michelle Franzen. Results from yesterday's primary day in Michigan taking shape in the closely watched Senate Democratic race. ABC News projects progressive newcomer Dr. Abdul Al-Sayed will have a narrow victory against moderate Representative Haley Stevens. A short time ago, taking a victory
15: lap. I just can't say how grateful I am to have earned the votes that we got. We took on a machine.
14: The seat vacated by Democratic Senator Gary Peters is a must-win for Democrats. ABC's Avery Harper says the winner takes on GOP Representative Mike Rogers in November's general election.
16: Haley Stevens had support of Gretchen Whitmer, of Democratic leadership in Washington, D.C. Are those folks going to embrace Al-Sayed? This is a seat that Democrats have to win in November if they want to take control of the Senate. They need to hold every single seat that they have and flip four. This is a must-hold seat for them.
14: Tensions between the U.S. and Iran remain, but President Trump is insisting a deal to reopen the Strait of Hormuz could come as early as today. In Southern California, a potential security threat at Trump National Golf Course ahead of the president's visit. The man identified as 38-year-old Janine John Taylor was arrested. ABC's Kana Whitworth is on scene.
17: Authorities say they found hollow point bullets in his pockets and a loaded pistol in his vehicle parked at the course, along with a badge that read Fugitive Recovery Bail Enforcement Agent. In a search of the suspect's home, authorities say they found an illegally modified AR-style rifle, body armor, radio signal devices, and multiple notebooks containing what officials described as concerning statements.
14: In London, police arrested a woman in connection with a stabbing attack in Covent Garden today. Police say four men were stabbed and say a pair of scissors were taken from the scene. A spokesperson called it a mental health-related incident. In Washington State, fire crews getting a break from those whipping winds and raging wildfires. Many residents, though, returning to their neighborhoods outside Spokane are finding little left. You're listening to ABC.
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19: 12:03 on this Wednesday afternoon. Jeff Jenkins in the 580 WCHS radio newsroom. Metro News Acura with a forecast. Sun and clouds this afternoon. Can't rule out a thunderstorm later. High 88. Right now it's 85 degrees. More on AccuWeather coming up. Those who operate the Charleston Coliseum and Convention Center explaining last night's delay to get into the Billy Strings concert. The Coliseum's Patrick Leahy says the Billy Strings promoter wanted doors to open just an hour before the show. It's usually 90 minutes. Lee says it was also a late-arriving crowd for a reason.
20: The combination of nobody wanting to come early because there's no opening act, having to check for everybody's pockets and bags and water bottles you couldn't see through, it just slows everything down. There's just nothing else we can do about it.
19: Leahy says strings didn't start until 8:10, so everyone was in the Coliseum by that time. The West Virginia Municipal League's annual meeting underway this hour at the Coliseum and Convention Center. Charleston Mary Shirley Goodwin says this could be the most well-attended meeting in the organization's history. She says it's great to be the host.
21: Any mayor from any city and any state across the country want to show off their city. They want to talk about the good things that they're doing. But also, let me not deceive you, this is an opportunity for me to listen and learn from other cities.
19: Goodwin was part of a ribbon-cutting ceremony earlier today. Governor Patrick Morrissey, back on the road today, the second of a two-day tour in southern West Virginia, highlighted by town hall meetings to discuss issues with water. Already today, Morrissey has been in McDowell County, in the town of Gary, and in Welch. And Morrissey is scheduled to have a media briefing about his tour coming up later this afternoon from Mercer County. Motors on I-64, the westbound on-ramp at McCorkle Avenue in South Charleston, closed this afternoon for bridge inspection. Also, two lanes eastbound on I-64 between Institute and Dunbar closed for some road work. News Times 1205, this is 580 WCHF.
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19: Metro News AccuWeather forecast, sun and clouds this afternoon, high 88, thunderstorm tonight. It's possible, low 69, back to 86 tomorrow. Currently it's 85 degrees at your severe weather station, 580 WCHS, the voice of Charleston.
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25: Hi, everyone. Welcome to the show. It's Wednesday. It's August 5th, 2026. I'm 13 News and Tonight Live anchor Amanda Barron alongside Dave Allen. Jeff is standing by with the day's top headlines, and TJ will join us with commentary coming up in just a couple of minutes. On the program today, we're going to introduce you to the Democratic candidate in Fayette County who was running, who is now running unopposed. He was running against Elliot Pritt. His name is Matthew Anderson. He is the Democratic candidate for District 50 in Fayette County. I had a chance to talk with him on the phone earlier today, and he's going to join us to talk about the race and situation. Of course, it is unprecedented after Elliot Pritt withdrew his name from the ballot yesterday, leaving the Republicans in a position where state law says that they can't put anyone else on the ballot. We'll talk with Matthew Anderson coming up in just a little bit. Also on the program today, Kanawha County Prosecutor Deb Rusnick, she, of course, was endorsed by now the late Chuck Miller. We told you Chuck Miller passed away yesterday, a U.S. attorney, also someone who served Kanawha County for quite some time as the Kanawha County prosecutor, but also served our nation. So we'll remember him coming up during the 1:30 hour. We're also going to check in with Margaret O'Neill at the United Way. Inside the Huddle is always an event that people get very excited for, love to know anything they can about their football team. And so we'll talk with Margaret about that fundraiser and how it's helping. We'll also check in with her about flooding. And this is a big day because we know Rich Rod is going to address the masses today. So we're getting excited to hear from him. We heard from Tony Gibson yesterday at Marshall. He optimistic about the season and their standings when it comes to the Sun Belt after a tough year last year. So we will we'll just anticipate what Rich Rod has to say, Dave.
0: Speaking of sports, yesterday we attempted to hook up with the attorney in this case in the 5-for-5 deal that does impact some, could potentially impact some Marshall players. He's Steve New. We gave him a little bit of a pass yesterday because he was actually in court in Alabama, and he said the judge came out and said, need you in the courtroom. So I said, he takes precedence. He's got a robe and a gavel. He's more important than us. Steve New is going to join us a little bit later on this hour. Amanda, it is Wednesday, which means we're going to introduce you to this week's wonderful West Virginian. And during the 2 o'clock hour, you may not know what the Patriot Games are. There are two athletes, I think, that come from every state. This is something that President Trump instituted. We are going to introduce you to one of those here in West Virginia. She's actually going to join me in studio.
25: Oh, very nice. All right. And the Municipal League, of course, is back in Charleston for the first time for the summer conference in a long time. 230 cities, towns, and villages are here kicking into high gear. There was a ribbon cutting early this morning, Jeff. I know one of the things that they're going to talk about is something that we keep hearing about on the national news, and it's safety when it comes to utilities and their infrastructure. We've heard about some potential cyber attacks that have happened in other places, and we know that's something that is on the agenda for all of these municipal leaders.
2: Yeah, and that's just in recent days. We've heard mm-hmm. about some water systems and possibly linked to Iran and the conflict, the war that the U.S. is in with Iran. So yeah, there'll be a lot of the topics, and you know, a lot of these topics are not like, you know, wow topics. They're mm-hmm. like things that cities need to run, like grant writing, like, you know,
25: how to make the most of your social media. You know, there's one of the things that you'll talk about. Everybody will say, I was talking about with this somebody yesterday, just everywhere you go right now in so many different places, everybody is doing more with less.
2: Yeah.
25: And it's not unique to anyone at this point.
2: So we were there for the ribbon cutting earlier today. Mayor Goodwin, Charleston Mayor Shirley Goodwin spoke. We've got that story at the website, WVMetroNews.com. Also, you mentioned the Fayette County story, and interesting. Be looking forward to hearing what candidate Anderson says. There is one write-in already, has been one write-in. Well, he fought to run as an independent. Mm-hmm. Tom Luisos, former Fayette County commissioner. Now, that name may be... he filed to run as an independent. I'm sorry. Mm-hmm. The independent filing deadline was Monday. Mm-hmm. So Luisos filed, I think it was last week sometime he filed, and he's a former county commissioner in Fayette County, and that name may be familiar. His father was a longtime member in and out of the House of Delegates for, you know, a long time. So anyways, and then, as said earlier today on Metro News Talkline, I think it's September 15th, is write-ins have until September 15th, 49 days before the election. Okay. To declare candidacy in that race, or any race, actually. So be interesting to hear what he says, and because there might be, you can be a Republican file as a write-in.
25: And that's what I'm wondering if is going to happen over these next couple of weeks, if that's what we're going to see.
2: Yeah, we'll see. Yeah,
0: I'm also told that there is a Constitution Party candidate.
2: Yeah.
0: And she said independent and nonpartisan.
25: Okay.
0: So we do have a few running there. They're in addition to the Democrats.
25: Starting to trickle in, though, so we'll work to get a comprehensive list of that.
2: Yes. Now, a lot of people came into Charleston last night from various parts of the state and the region for the Billy Strings concert, and there was a big line. Mm-hmm. And there were a couple of reasons for that. So Chris Lawrence caught up with Patrick Leahy. He runs things over at the Coliseum and Convention Center. And, you know, this particular group that does it, so the city... couple of years ago now, under Mayor Goodwin, hired a group to run the Civic Center, and they've been highly successful mm-hmm. in bringing in a lot of big names. But he explained about what happened last night. You may have been driving by the Civic Center. You may have been in the line. There are various reasons, but he explained why there was a big backup of getting into that concert last night.
20: 6:30, you could have walked through in 2 minutes. You could have walked through from the time it took you to enter the door to get through security without stopping, right? So the bulk of the audience doesn't really arrive until about 7:15, and that's because it's advertised as 7:30. They know there's no opening act. They're not bothering to come in until it's closer to showtime. And you have a whole host of people that'll stay out in their bars and their tailgates and all the other things that they're doing out there. And so you get too many people arriving at the same time to process. We had We maxed out our security screening. We maxed out our ticket taking capabilities. We obviously had both entrances. There have been people making comment that we only had one entrance open, but we both entrances were open. We have a pretty solid defined process for processing, scanning, and getting you through. But this show required us to do all the paraphernalia check, and believe me, there was quite a bit of paraphernalia that was not permitted to be brought into the building. That takes time, but the thing that really cost us time is the tour requires us to allow empty water bottles to be brought in, which we don't have an issue with. We want, our normal policy would be it have to be clear, right? So a clear water bottle, I just show it to you, through you go. They said no, they can bring their water bottle. Their water bottles are important to them. And when you have a water bottle that you can't see through, we have to open it up. Because I can't allow alcohol to be brought in. That's a violation of our liquor license. And so it just takes time. It slows everything down. And so the combination of nobody wanting to come early because there's no opening act, having to check for everybody's pockets and bags and water bottles you couldn't see through, just slows everything down. There's just nothing else we can do about it. But the show was always planned to start at 8, so the show didn't start late. It started about 10 after, and by 8:10, there was nobody waiting to get in.
2: Okay, yeah, so there's a good comprehensive answer. So yeah. The concert originally scheduled for 7:30. It was always thought it wouldn't start till 8, mm-hmm. Didn't start till 8:10. Everybody was in by 8:10. No opening act, so everybody waited till, you know, late. Not everybody, but a lot of people waited late to come in. Mm-hmm. And then, as he said, the Billy Strings tour, their promoter, they want to be allowed to bring water bottles that aren't clear in, and so they have to check those.
3: So did people miss the concert?
2: No.
3: Then, so it didn't start until 8:10.
2: Well, Strings did not start playing to 8:10. That's what he said. So everybody was in.
3: Wanted to make sure I heard that.
2: People were freaking out that they weren't getting.
3: That they were going.
2: In.
3: To
4: Some
3: miss
4: people
3: the
4: did
3: concert.
4: Leave.
2: Yeah.
4: Some people did leave.
2: Yeah.
4: Before they got in.
2: Yeah.
4: So. But that's their choice. That's their choice.
2: Yeah.
3: Yeah. Okay.
2: But so a pretty good explanation.
3: I wanted to make sure I understood because I knew you see a lot of things. And,
2: yeah,
3: and
2: pretty good explanation start. There.
3: Yeah.
2: Pretty
3: so.
2: Good explanation.
3: Well, Billy Strings has been around town. Of course, he was playing at the Empty Glass.
4: With Kathy Mateo.
3: Yeah, Kathy Mateo. And I saw another artist who said that this wasn't on my bingo card today, but yeah. I'm sure glad it was. So, you know.
2: Yeah, and so there's your. Okay, there's
3: there
2: you your. There's your explanation. Metro
3: News. You put all
2: day.
3: The red strings
2: you
3: together.
2: Heard it. You heard the explanation there. So okay. Chris Lawrence will have a story posted coming up. Also, the governor is on his water tour. And today he's been in McDowell County. He's been in Gary. And Gary had some water struggles, but particularly after the flood of now about a year and a half ago, their water troubles were really magnified. In our flood coverage, I had an opportunity to go to Gary, meet a couple mm-hmm. of folks there. And so the governor is in Gary today and also in Welch. And then we'll hear from the governor around 3:45 this afternoon from Princeton, kind of giving his wrap up. But we do have about 50 seconds of audio here from the governor making an announcement in Gary about some much needed funding.
5: We're going to be awarding $1.43 million to improve the water systems in Gary. And I want to thank the County Commission working together. I've worked with Delegate David Green on these issues, and he's been an advocate for this project and others. And we're saying there are a lot of teammates, everyone working together. And the legislature obviously appropriates the dollars that we give up. This is not a situation where just the governor does everything. No, it's a team. The legislature has to take certain steps to make money available for others. And so I'm cognizant of it, and I may be making the announcement today, but I know there are a lot of people involved in making that happen. A couple of briefs to announce that.
2: Okay, yep, there it is. All right. So, as one would tend to do. I mean, you come with some good news, too, before
3: sure.
2: people give you a lot of questions about the water.
3: Sure.
2: And I did notice in the crowd there, and I don't know if it was at the Welch or the Gary gathering, but there were some folks with some signage, you know, expressing some concern. And he was in Williamson yesterday, also in Wyoming County, Wayne County. So we'll hear what he has to say coming up at 3:45.
25: And I just want to clarify, because yesterday at this time we were talking a lot about the TANF benefits and the governor's comments about cigarettes and beer and how he didn't want people to use that money for cigarettes and beer. And so we all had some questions. And so I'm sure, you know, as the news cycle has played out over the last 24 hours, I'm sure you've heard it, but I just feel like it's prudent for us right here to say, to kind of clarify some of those comments. The TANF benefit

0: from that. So the governor's comments were coming from, I just wanted to clarify, because we had some questions yesterday at this time, and I wanted to make sure that we said it right here during the same time slot, that that's how that works. And so when he found out last night 51% of people are drawing cash benefits, that's not to say that everybody's abusing that benefit. It was just a question that he raised last night, because if it's a debit card purchase or EBT card purchase, those other
1: EBT cards and the ATM cards, just for the clothing vouchers?
0: So the clothing vouchers, because they're a TANF benefits, still can be used as cash. Cash can be withdrawn.
1: He should have made that. He should have done a better job of that in Huntington. He didn't do a very good job of explaining that.
0: I think it would have been easier to explain it, but I just wanted to say it here while we were talking about it, because it was the same time slot in which we were talking about it yesterday.
1: Right. So. Now, it would be good to see some proof. Some proof of that.
0: Yeah.
1: 51%, and then the beer and cigarettes still needs explanation.
0: Right.
1: That still needs explanation, because if 51% are taking cash out, do you know they're still buying beer and cigarettes
0: and
1: with that?
0: That's the gray area there, right? You can't say that just because people are drawing the cash from the account, that means they're spending it in a nefarious way. So that's the question, I think, that you know, came out of that last night. Just because some people prefer using cash, and that is based on the rules of the program, their right to draw that cash out of the account. So
1: there you go. Okay.
0: There you go. All right.
1: So I'm sure there might be some questions. There might be some questions. If he opens it up to full questions at 3:45, there might not be any Capitol Press Corps in Princeton. Probably won't be. But there might be some questions about, and he'll, because he seems to be freely talking about it.
0: Yeah.
1: Right.
0: He's definitely interested in learning more about it. And again, it's not to say that just because somebody takes the cash out means it's being used in a nefarious way. They just know that they can't track it based on that type of usage.
1: There we go.
0: All right. We're taking a break. We're back in a minute.
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4: This is a Bloomberg Money Minute. Good news from Disney, which saw blowout income at its theme parks last quarter. Also at its film studios, thanks to Toy Story 5 and The Devil Wears Prada 2. Also, its Disney Plus streaming service saw a big jump in subscribers. Shares of Disney this hour up more than 2%, while elsewhere on Wall Street, some more big gains today for stocks on reports that Iran and Oman have now agreed on a deal to split up routes through the Strait of Hormuz, a prelude to reopening that waterway. With that, the Dow right now up nearly 1%. The NASDAQ is flat. The S&P 500 up a small fraction. Oil a little bit lower. It's just above $75 a barrel. Shares of Flutter down 10%. That's the owner of the online gambling site FanDuel. It cut its full-year forecast for the second time this year because of all the competition from those prediction market sites like Kalshi and Polymarket. And a disappointing forecast from Match Group, the owner of some dating sites, suggesting that they're having trouble attracting more younger users. Tom Busby, Bloomberg Radio.
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5: Welcome back to Metro News Midday. 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TJ's commentary is posted on the website right now, wvmetronews.com, and it's about TANF and the numbers. TJ, you say there is no TANF crisis.
6: No, not at all.
5: Governor Morrissey, back in May, was when we first started hearing about potentially some problems. He placed a gap around $40 million. And then we've seen everything play out over the last couple of weeks. So tell us what you think.
6: So I went and looked at the numbers for myself because we have yet to get a one-page budget reconciliation from anyone who's in charge of the numbers over there to validate that this structural deficit indeed exists. We heard about it in May. I haven't seen the document. If it's out there, please, someone send it to me. So I took a look at the numbers. I went back and I pulled the budget bill that was passed, approved, signed, fiscal year 2027. And here's what the numbers are. You have to remember that the state had a beginning balance of unused TANF funds coming into this year of $41 million. That exists. You can't not count it. They're going to get $98.8 million from the feds. That's the annual allocation that we get. The program mandates that the state of West Virginia, long story short, put some matching funds in. We've put in $26 million. That's $124.8 million available of revenue inflow this year for TANF as projected by the balanced budget. $137 million is what Department of Health and Human Services says they want to spend on TANF. That is a shortfall of $12.2 million. Now, remember that $41 million that we started with? You can get the 12 from there. That leaves you $28.8 million left untouched to meet that burden of $137 million. There's still money there. But let's say you didn't want to touch that. You go to the legislature and you say, hey, we need a supplemental appropriation for $12.8 million to the governor's credit, which I believe they have said they plan to ask for, a supplemental appropriation. A crisis occurs when you have no options, when you have no financial fix in order to make a balanced budget happen. We're not there. There's two ways right there that you can make this work. And materially, when you think about the tens and tens of billions of dollars that the state manages in both general revenue and funds from the federal government, $12.2 million is not materially significant to put anybody into a crisis situation. I can't make the numbers spell crisis. Can't do it.
7: If you were governor,
6: that's a scary thought.
7: Governor Meadows, how would Governor Meadows have handled this?
6: Governor Meadows would never have had a press conference in May saying we have a structural financial deficit. Governor Meadows understands that this is routine, ordinary financial management. It happens in the private sector every day. You have to reconcile your revenues that come in. A budget is just a forecast. You have to reconcile those revenues with your anticipated expenses, understanding that those expenses may be more. They may be less. Depends on variables you can't control. And that's why you have a supplemental appropriation. That's why you keep a beginning balance in place that you can borrow from. I just don't see the crisis. Don't see it.
5: Do you think anything that has to do with one-time funding? That's probably, there's not enough time to answer that.
6: I have to tell you, the expenses that have went up in fiscal 26 and 27. Who was in charge of fiscal 26 and 27? Morsi administration.
5: All right. TJ's out. Thank you.
7: And there is a text here that says TJ for governor, by the way.
6: No, thank you. I don't want to take the pay cut.
7: Ah, yes.
5: You're listening to Metro News Midday. We're back in just a minute.

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1: West Virginia Metro News. I'm Chris Lawrence. Meetings underway this afternoon at the Charleston Coliseum and Convention Center, part of the West Virginia Municipal League's annual meeting. Charleston Mayor Amy Goodwin was part of the ribbon cutting earlier today to get things started and says bringing in municipal leaders from across the state also provides a good opportunity to listen.
2: We all work extremely hard in municipal government. We're doing the true boots on the ground work, but sometimes it's a good idea to connect with one another, to listen and learn and understand what other cities are doing.
1: And those meetings will continue through Friday. A former Martinsburg mayor has died. Ernie Sparks Sr. of Martinsburg died last week at the age of 87. He had served multiple terms as the city's mayor and also previously served on the city council. The Marion County School Board is facing lawsuits from two employees, including the county superintendent. Dr. Donna Heston and Human Resources Administrator Kristen Duvall have filed suit against the district over alleged mistreatment. They claim that they face sex discrimination, harassment, and a hostile work environment. Board President James Saunders, Vice President Kevin Rogers, and Co-Vice President Donna Costello were named as defendants. Morgantown attorney Ryan Umina says Heston and Duvall were subject to damaging rumors by those three board members.
3: We did everything that we could to not have this type of distraction with the upcoming school year, but this is the only recourse, you know, we have left.
1: You're listening to Metro News, the voice of West Virginia.
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1: 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From the Metro News Anchor Desk, I'm Chris Lawrence.
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2: All right. We've been talking about this over the last couple of days, that federal court preliminary injunction that was handed on Friday against the NCAA's 5-for-5 plan, which opens up a possible fifth year of eligibility for Marshall University's high school class of 2022. Steve New is representing some of those students. He joins us now on Metro News Midday. We're glad you're here. Thanks for joining us.
3: Thank you for having me back on.
2: We're appreciative of your time. Okay, so there's a lot going on back and forth with all of this. We know that there are appeals, other rulings, things like that. Give us the cliff notes, you know, third grade version, so everybody gets it in a short period of time.
1: First grade for me, Steve. Go ahead.
3: So the cliff notes version of this is that the court in Colorado certified a class action, which says that every graduate of high school class of 2022 has the opportunity to return to their school and play a fifth year, and that the NCAA's recent rule is suspended from being enforced. However, the reason why some other actions are moving forward, as you saw in the Northern District of West Virginia before Judge Tom Clee, Ohio, Tennessee, Texas, is because that order in Colorado is somewhat limited on issues like the transfer portal, NIL, and some other things. And I think some other litigations may want to get into some of the issues that the judge in Colorado didn't touch upon.
2: Okay, so your clients get this news from you. Tell us their reaction.
3: We were happy because the judge's order was actually broader than the original class definition. We sued in the circuit court of Cabell County originally, and when her order applied to all high school graduates of the class of 2022, we non-suited our Cabell County case because we believe the judge's order was broad enough to cover those students. And with that breadth, I was comfortable non-suiting the Cabell County case at that point.
1: Now, Steve, this is Dave Allingan. Thank you for joining us on the show today. So why is this important? I mean, as a sports fan, I know we're not talking just about athletics. We're talking about student athletes here. But, I mean, as somebody who is a follower of college sports, I mean, you sit back and you look at this and you think, well, what does all this mean anyway? I mean, what I'm getting at is there's so much now in the world of college athletics that the landscape has changed probably more in the last 5 to 10 years than it did in the previous 50. Why is all this so important?
3: Well, it's really important from a standpoint of having uniformity. And COVID is a big cause of this, Dave, right? Because you had kids who went through and experienced COVID. They got special rules made for them. You know, the class of 20 and the class of 21, for instance. And then some others. I understand the rationale of the NCAA trying to ratchet in some standards, but if what the NCAA really wanted to do was to try to get some uniformity here, and we don't want to see 26, 27-year-old kids out playing on the fields of competition, what the NCAA should have done here started with the class of 28. So as a sports fan, practically speaking, and as a representative of these student athletes, everyone's just looking for some clear guidance here. And with the way things are, anytime anything is in litigation, there's going to be a lack of clear guidance because the landscape is changing every single day.
1: Yeah, we talked a couple of times to Marshall Athletic Director. Matter of fact, just 2 days ago, Marshall Athletic Director Gerald Harrison. And, of course, and then from the university standpoint, Steve, you know, they're limited in what they can say. And he basically said, look, well, they issued a statement. We'll welcome them back. But I think he had a question about some of the roster positions may not be available. And I know that's not something that you necessarily were concerned with, but you're right. And the landscape has changed so much in college athletics. We referred to him as the Wild Wild West. And I think he kind of agreed with that.
3: Right. And Dave, if I can give an example of that, when schools like schools in the Sun Belt or the MAC, for instance, not so much in the so-called Power Four, but when they do revenue sharing, then that's when those roster spots and the roster restrictions come into effect. So your college elects to do rev share. Okay, well, you have to put roster spot limits in place. Well, that puts the school in a precarious position. You may have a greater number of student athletes that want to compete for a certain number of spots, but because your school is a rev share school like Marshall and some others, then it limits your options and it does put the university in a really tough spot at that point.
2: Steve, do you think some of the concern just in general is about like when does COVID era anything finally end?
3: Well, it couldn't end too soon.
2: Yeah, you can say that again.
3: I went to New York recently, about a year ago, I guess I should say, and there were still places that were wearing masks. And don't get me started. In California, I have three cases in California right now, and they still do remote hearings because of COVID. So apparently in San Francisco and L.A., it's not over. But I digress. Could a member of the class of 22 argue that they were impacted by COVID? Sure, they could make that argument. The other thing that I think is interesting as well as COVID is professional sports. I didn't know this until I took this case on. I didn't know that college track athletes compete against professional track athletes. So there could be a professional track and field athlete who gets paid by Nike, Hoka, Asics, someone. They compete in collegiate tournaments, everything except the conference championships and the NCAA championships. And how much eligibility do they have if someone goes and runs for Asics for 2 years and then comes back at age 20? Does she have 4 years of eligibility left? I mean, it's just same with basketball and European professional athletes. I mean, it's such a wild and crazy, yes, wild, wild west, such a wild and crazy area. And some guidance is going to be needed here.
2: When what's next for you all?
3: Wait and see. And I know you don't like that answer.
2: That's okay.
3: I
2: apologize.
1: It's the honest
2: answer. Your athletes probably like it less than I do.
3: Right. But the NCAA has asked for a stay of the class action TRO order. And we need to know whether the judge in Colorado is going to stay her decision pending appeal to the 11th Circuit Court of Appeals, or if she's going to say, no, this is my ruling, it stands.
2: All right. And with that said, we'll let Steve New go. Thank you so much for your time. We appreciate it. We're going to take a quick break. We'll be right back.
0: We'll be right back. This is Metro News Midday. Metro News, the voice of West Virginia.
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9: 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Welcome back. 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
10: We've been telling you since yesterday afternoon that Elliot Pritt withdrew from the general election as the Republican candidate in Fayette County in District 50, shutting out the GOP from replacing him on the ballot. We've been talking a lot about this seat, of course. Elliot Pritt is at the Carter County Detention Center in Kentucky. He is charged with the grooming and enticing a 15-year-old girl. We wanted to introduce you to the Democratic candidate on the ballot. And as we discussed at the top of the broadcast, there are some other avenues for people to join in for this particular seat ahead of the November general election. But joining us now is the Democratic candidate, Matthew Anderson. We're glad you're here. Thank you for joining us on Metro News Midday.
11: Yeah, thanks for having me on.
10: It's our pleasure. First things first, I just want to give you the opportunity, to address this situation that everybody is talking about when it comes to Mr. Pritt.
11: Yeah, so at this time, my campaign has no comment regarding the recent developments involving Elliot Pritt or the events that are surrounding him at this time.
10: Yeah, sorry, I lost my earpiece there for just a second. I apologize. I wasn't trying to give you more time to talk there. I'm sorry about that. So moving on, tell us a little bit about your you as a candidate, Matt Anderson.
11: Yeah, so I am a special education teacher of 10 years. I just actually finished up my 13th year in the education world in Fayette County. I'm a small business owner, and I have been campaigning in this race really for the last year. So it's been all about listening to the people, going out to the events, door knocking, and just being there for District 50 and hearing those concerns that they have that they want fixed.

0: And so as you're knocking on doors and you're talking to people, what are you finding to be the biggest concerns in your district?
1: So some of the biggest concerns in my district right now are data centers. People are really upset at data centers, especially because Fayette County, it brings so much beauty to the state. We have so much tourism that comes in that people, they don't want data centers in there. And this isn't just a Democrat or, you know, issue. This is a Democrat, Republican, independent issue. Everybody, all the doors I've knocked, very few have wanted data centers. Clean drinking water is another issue. So many people have told me that that should not be a political issue, but here we are in 2026 with it being a political issue that people just need, clean drinking water. And one of the other things that people have told me is affordability, just being able to go out and buy groceries for their kids and, you know, just everyday life, and they can't afford it.
0: Yeah, it's certainly a difficult time for everyone. So tell me a little bit about, obviously, right now in the House of Delegates and in the Senate especially, their Democrats are in the minority, and I wonder where your bipartisan spirit lies.
1: Yeah, so I've said from day one, when I filed to run last year, that we have to meet each other in the middle, and we have to have these hard conversations with each other. You know, we live with each other every day. We see each other at grocery stores or at work. We're living in the same communities, so the fighting has to stop at some point. We have to talk to each other and really figure out how everybody can function and meet in the middle at the same time. And that's one of the things I've really stressed throughout this campaign, is we have to meet in the middle and have those hard conversations.
2: Matthew, this is Dave Allen. We appreciate you joining us here on the show today. So as a Democrat in Southern West Virginia, Amanda kind of alluded to this. Right. I mean, there's been such a seismic shift over the last several years. You know, there's a time when there were hardly any Republicans. Now we're in a solidly red state. I wonder, as you've been out, right, as you said, door knocking and things of that nature, when you answer a door and somebody says, well, I lean Republican, or I lean, you know, blue or red, I'm sorry, or whatever the case may be, how do you counteract that? I mean, how do you sell yourself in a state that it's very hard to sell Democrats right now, just as it was hard to sell Republicans 20 years ago?
1: Yeah, so luckily for me, everybody has been very receptive when I've knocked doors in my district. There are some people who, you know, they just won't talk to you, and that's fine. And then other people, they want to hear you out. So they're kind of on the fence with a lot of issues, whether, you know, they're mad at the administration that we have in office at the state level, or the administration that's in D.C. right now. So they kind of want to, it's went from all about me, me, me, and the entitlement to what can you do for the community? And to me, that's been one of the most important aspects of hearing in the campaign is, okay, we have people talking about our communities now, so we can have those conversations, whether we're Democrat or Republican.
0: As a school teacher, tell me your thoughts when it comes to the school aid formula and what you think needs to be done to help schools that are in very fragile positions right now.
1: Yeah, so I think we need to fund it. It's that simple. As a special education teacher, I see year after year positions get cut in special education. So we're kind of put on the back burner with everything. It's one of those things that we have to put public education first. I'm not saying, you know, you shouldn't homeschool or go the private route, but we should take care of our public schools as well.
2: What was it that appealed to you about running for office to begin with? Because it's a very, very big step professionally in your personal life and so on and so forth. What was it that made you say, hey, I want to step up to the plate and I want to run for office?
1: Yeah, so at that time, Mr. Pritt had made some voting decisions that I didn't necessarily agree with. And the closer we got to the filing deadline, there was nobody who wanted to step up and run against him. And I said, you know what, I'm young, I'm about the same age as Mr. Pritt, so I'm just going to file and see where this goes. And it's been a very fun race. The last couple weeks have, it's been a roller coaster, But, you know, I just want to be there for the people. I want to be there for the most vulnerable people. I have a special needs sister. So I just want to be the voice for those people, for the people of District 50. And, you know, just be what a delegate should be.
0: Well, we appreciate your time. We're glad that you're here. And we look forward to following this race, as I know a lot of eyes are on this one now, that's for sure. We're anticipating, yep, you know, some other people are going to step up to the plate here in the capacity in which they can.
2: And it's got to be difficult, before we let you go, it's got to be difficult because, you know, not knowing exactly what you're going to be mm-hmm. facing in the general election, because most races, it's here's the Republican, here's the Democrat, and that's it. But as we head into now getting ready for the fall campaign season, sir, it's kind of up in the air, and it has been up in the air, you know, for you ever since this news broke. So we wish you the best.
1: Well, I appreciate it so much, and thanks for having me on.
0: Thank you, sir.
2: Absolutely. We'll take a break and be back with more Metro News Midday right after this. Stay with us.
3: We'll be right back. 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
4: I'm Gabrielle Lucevero. These are your sports headlines for Wednesday morning. Tarek Skubal made his debut for the Los Angeles Dodgers.
5: Skubal looking over the webbing of his glove. He is angled off toward the first base side. Now he steps back, kicks, and fires, and strikes him out looking. Two-seamer, caught plenty of plate, and he starts his Dodger tenure with a strikeout.
6: At 99 miles an hour.
4: Skubal gave up four hits, two runs, tallied six strikeouts through six innings of work at the Chicago Cubs, but the Dodgers dropped their fifth straight 5-1. On a night for trade deadline debuts, it was a big league debut that grabbed the spotlight.
7: The 0-2. Hit in the air, deep left field, Torres back, George Lombard Jr. has entered the yard and left it. His first big league hit, his first big league homer.
4: Yankees' George Lombard Jr. won't forget this night. In fact, the whole family will remember it. His younger brother, Jacob, also making his pro debut in the Miami Marlins organization and also hitting a home run. The Yankees tallied their fourth shutout since the All-Star break, 2-0 over the Cardinals. Well, there's a new highest paid running back in the NFL. Atlanta Falcons and Bijan Robinson agreeing to a 3-year contract extension worth up to $75 million, $51 million guaranteed. In the Ravens camp, wide receiver Zay Flowers locked in his new deal, 4-year extension worth $140 million, $108 guaranteed, second highest paid player on the Ravens behind quarterback Lamar Jackson. And Chicago Bears right tackle Darnell Wright. Sources told ESPN's Jeremy Fowler he has a $116 million deal, making Wright the highest paid right tackle in NFL history.
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0: All right. When we come back, we're going to introduce you to this week's wonderful West Virginian. And while we are gladly welcoming your input for that segment, as we always do each and every week, we want to remind you about the lunch spot. 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
10: From ABC News, I'm Michelle Franzen. In Southern California, a man who was arrested near President Trump's Los Angeles area golf course says before the president's planned visit is set to appear in federal court today on possession of an unregistered rifle. The man arousing suspicions over the weekend after he was seen on the property. ABC's Christian Cordero has the latest.
11: They're accusing him of visiting this Trump National Golf Course there in Southern California 2 times in the days leading up to President Trump's fundraising event there. And the second time, this is ultimately what the big red flag was he approached federal agents, according to investigators, and identified himself as somebody who works for the State Department and said that he was there for security details.
10: The ongoing conflict between the U.S. and Iran intensifying, but President Trump says he believes Iran wants to make a deal and that there are talks to reopen the Strait of Hormuz as early as this week. Security threats in the U.S. remain a concern. A growing number of states now dealing with additional cyber attacks against U.S. water facilities, and the federal investigation is widening. ABC's Aaron Katursky explains.
12: We just heard in the last couple of hours from the New Jersey Office of Homeland Security that 2 municipal water systems in the state were affected. New Jersey did not name the municipal water systems, probably because they don't want to cause any panic, because they say customers had uninterrupted access to their drinking water. A couple of the systems did go on manual controls. That means the hack was successful in shutting down some automated systems. That was quickly recognized. They figured out how to revert to manual controls, and that's what was done so that the water supply was never put at risk.
10: In Michigan, ABC News projecting that progressive Dr. Abdul Al-Sayed will win the Democratic Senate race in Michigan against moderate Representative Haley Stevens. The winner will take on Republican Representative Mike Rogers in November's general election. 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
8: 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And because they're my friends, they trust me. 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
13: Good afternoon. It's 103 and 87 degrees in the capital city. I'm Jack Carlson in the 580 WCHS radio newsroom. A mixture of sun and clouds this afternoon, up to a high of 88 degrees. More coming up in your Metro News AccuWeather forecast after the news. Motorists on Interstate 64 are dealing with a few traffic changes today. The McCorkle Avenue westbound on-ramp is closed until about 3 o'clock for bridge inspection. The fast and middle lanes eastbound from Institute to Dunbar are closed today for repair work. That's also until 3 o'clock this afternoon. Meetings underway now at the Charleston Coliseum and Convention Center as part of the West Virginia Municipal League's annual meeting. Charleston Mayor Amy Schuler Goodwin was part of a ribbon-cutting ceremony earlier today to get the meeting started. Goodwin says bringing in municipal leaders from across the state also provides a good listening opportunity.
14: We all work extremely hard in municipal government. We're doing the true boots on the ground work, but sometimes it's a good idea to connect with one another, to listen and learn and understand what other cities are doing.
13: Meetings continue through Friday. Police agencies across the region hope to build on relationships started during National Night Out activities last night. Charleston Police had a few activities, and Huntington Police were busy in their communities. Huntington Police Community Specialist Jeff Ash.
15: It's just a way to make our guys and gals approachable. You know, the kids that may not have that positive interaction.
13: National Night Out is an event recognized across the country. Campbell County Schools is going to expand its middle school sports offerings. The Campbell County Board of Education this week approved baseball, softball, and boys and girls soccer for middle schools. Baseball and softball will begin next spring, and boys and girls soccer will start next fall. You can read more at WVMetroNews.com. Kanawha County officials are remembering the former United States Attorney and Kanawha County Prosecutor Chuck Miller. He passed away at 77 years old. Read more about his life and legacy at WCHSnetwork.com. It's 105, and this is 580 WCHS.
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13: Forecast, a mixture of sun and clouds this afternoon, a high of 88. A chance for a thunderstorm and a shower tonight, a low of 69. It's 87 degrees in the capital city. I'm Jack Carlson, 580 WCHS.
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2: 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Coming up a little bit later on in the hour, Margaret O'Neill, United Way of Central West Virginia, is going to join us. Plus, Kanawha County Prosecutor Deb Rusnick, as the tributes continue to pour in for Chuck Miller, former U.S. Attorney and Kanawha County Prosecutor, passed away yesterday. We'll get the current Kanawha County Prosecutor Deb Rusnick's take on that. But right now, it's time for this week's wonderful West Virginian. It's Metro News Midday.
3: 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Here's 13 News and Tonight Live anchor Amanda Barron and Metro News' Dave Allen.
0: Hi, everyone. Welcome to the show on a Wednesday. It is August 5th, 2026. I'm 13 News and Tonight Live anchor Amanda Barron alongside Dave Allen. Ryan Nicholson and Stephanie Pauly are our producers today. Coming up in just a little bit, we're going to remember the life and the career and the military career as well of Chuck Miller. Of course, the former Kanawha County prosecutor and U.S. attorney passed away earlier this week, and we're going to remember him with someone that he enjoyed working alongside and endorsed to become the next prosecutor of Kanawha County, Deb Rusnick.
2: Also, Margaret O'Neill from the United Way of Central West Virginia is going to join us. Several things we want to talk to her about, including a big event happening here in Charleston tomorrow night as the voice of the mouth and ears, Tony Caridi, is coming to town for the Inside the Huddle event. And but we also want to talk to her about how the flood recovery efforts are going on in various parts of West Virginia. United Way of Central West Virginia, a big part of that. But as we do every Wednesday, we like to introduce you to another wonderful West Virginian, somebody doing great things in his or her community. And this gentleman I actually have had the pleasure of knowing for quite a while, but someone sent us a message about him and said, for everything he's done for his community and all points in between, you should make him the wonderful West Virginian. His name is Walt Hall. Now, you may know Walt as a delegate, House of Delegates member, but he was doing all this stuff well before he got involved in politics. He's involved in several things, primarily in the St. Albans and Kanawha area, and he joins us now. Good afternoon, sir. Welcome to the show.
18: Good afternoon. Thanks for having me on.
2: And congratulations. Congratulations on being this week's wonderful West Virginian.
18: Well, thank you. I guess the first time anyone's ever made that statement. So thank you very much.
2: Anybody's ever made the statement, you were wonderful? Is that what it was?
18: Definitely not wonderful.
2: We know you. We know you're a West Virginian. We got that right. Down. So, you know, you do a variety.
18: Hi, Amanda.
0: Hello, I'm glad to have you here.
2: So you do a variety of different things in the community as it relates to Alzheimer's, and you've been involved in athletics. I know you are a fellow Rotarian of mine years and years ago. That's actually where I got to know you, was through Rotary here in the Kanawha Valley. Just give us a couple of things that you have done. Talk about your foundation first. You've got this 25177 Foundation. What is that foundation? What does it do?
18: Yes, the 251, and we like to emphasize the one, in our city zip code, 25177 Foundation, because we truly believe you're the one who can make a difference in your community. So we provide service projects or opportunities to youth groups to engage, volunteer in their community. And when you come to one of our, we do the citywide cleanup through the Adopt a Highway program. So I invite your organization, your team, your group to come, the youth, with your parents, grandparents, whomever, sign up our team roster. If you bring 20 folks to that cleanup from your organization, you multiply that by $10, that's your $200 donation. Last cleanup, we had 14 youth groups and over 200 participants. So our foundation donated over $2,000 that day. We went around the city for 3 hours and picked up a bunch of litter and just a variety of items. So that's the emphasis of our foundation. Help us help you. So we provide the money and the funding, but you have to earn it through community service.
0: That's really a neat way to do it. It's a great way, because oftentimes there are some hurdles. There are some barriers when it comes to wanting to help people, or sometimes people just don't even really know where to start, Walt.
18: Yes. Well, you know, when I was growing up, my mother and father took us, I think we used to stand at the drive-through lane of our local bank with a bucket and ask folks for their change, their coins. And I just felt like it was a more pride thing for our youth to learn about their community, to not litter, to not throw that item out their vehicle. You come with your parents, your grandparents, you're building unity, you're building pride, and then you're earning a donation at the same time. And I've been doing it for 22 years.
2: And one of the other things that you do is this Blue Envelope Program. Explain what that is.
18: Now, that would be separate than our foundation.
2: Right, yeah.
18: Just let me touch real quick that our funding for the foundation comes from our annual golf outing. And my 22nd and final golf shootout, two-person scramble, is Saturday, August the 15th. So I want to encourage everyone to show up, celebrate a wonderful 22 years. It's a community day, and it's just an opportunity for everybody to come together for a great cause and a community service effort.
0: Did you say it's your final?
18: Yes, it is my final one. We've been 23 years. We had to cancel the one during the COVID year. But, Amanda, I'm getting a little older.
0: Happens to all of us, and, right?
18: Yes. And those canopies, the coolers, the physical part of putting on a golf outing when you have a limited amount of volunteers is just tough. And being a legislator, a community leader, and everything else that I do for my church and my community, I just don't have the time or the physical capacity to do it anymore. So it's harder to get our volunteers. We're all aged. So 22, 23 years, you know, we were very young when we were doing this.
0: Well, it's obvious.
18: Not much now.
0: Yeah, super meaningful. And there is so much work that goes into something like that. Mm-hmm. And doing it all those times over, it's a lot.
18: Yeah. We offer scholarships to kids. So we've given out over 40. I think it was 46 scholarships over our 23 years of existence. We do the Random Acts of Kindness Day in St. Albans that I partner with the local St. Albans Police Department. We go around and pull over vehicles that may not have a taillight out, or they didn't use their blinker, but they got to have a child in the back seat, you will. And I do it right before Christmas, and I'll purchase $2,000 worth of gift cards. And I like to call it the Random Acts of Kindness Day, gift cards instead of citations. And when we come up to the vehicle, it's just amazing. You know, they're nervous. What did I do wrong? And you do nothing wrong. We're just here to bring aware that your tail light is out or whatever the case may be. But today we're giving you a gift card.
0: Yeah.
18: Not a citation. Or if they need a car seat, I buy 5 car seats and I'll leave them at the police department and they can come down and pick one up. No register. Just come and tell them you need it. And you heard about the program. So it touches your heart. It touches your soul. It's just been a wonderful thing. And the foundation is just more than a golf tournament. It's just more than citywide cleanups. It's just a total community improvement project. And that's what... go ahead. I'm sorry.
0: No, I was going to say, I think it's funny. We've been along with you guys as they've done those random acts of kindness with the police department. You guys have taken our crews at 13 News along with you for that. Is there any one particular time that you've done that, or like one particular story, Walt, that really sticks out to you?
18: As far as the ride-alongs, I tell you, I could go on and on. But the one story and the feedback I got, as I also we don't publicize as much, as while they're in Kroger shopping, I will go around the store and find kids with someone purchasing items, and I will buy all their groceries. And this one lady was coming through, and I just had a sense, I had a feel that they needed a lift me up. They needed a pick me up. They needed something to lift their spirits, especially around Christmas. And I walked up to her and asked her how she was doing. And she reached out and almost in tears and told me her story. And she was there shopping for 3 different in-home, homebound senior citizens. And she was on a limited amount of money, and she was counting out her pennies and dollars for each home. And I said, you put all that money back in your wallet. You put it all back in your purse. Today, a random acts of kindness is hitting you, and I'm purchasing all of your groceries. And she fell to her knees and almost prayed. She was praying, actually. Thank you, Lord, for this special moment. And we bought all her groceries. She packed them up. She came back across the parking lot and gave me a hug. I think one of your reporters a hug. And she sent me the most wonderful note afterwards that, I tell you what, it solidifies why we do what we do in community. And I'm just thankful to my mother and father for guiding me towards my Lord and to my community. And I continue to honor them in every way that I can.
2: Walt, is there anybody that is going to step up to take over the foundation? I mean, do you have somebody that's going to take over the reins?
18: Yeah, I want to be clear on that, Dave, and thanks for bringing that up. And I always forget to mention that the golf tournament is coming to a close.
2: Oh, just the golf tournament. Okay, okay, not. I got you. Oh, I got you.
18: So I'm going to continue. We have money in the bank, and I will fundraise, as they say, work a little smarter instead of harder. Mm-hmm. And so my fundraising efforts will be in a different format, but the foundation will continue to offer scholarships, will continue to offer funds to our youth groups to perform community service, and we'll do the random acts of kindness.
2: And the golf tournament, Walt, is going to be next Saturday, the 15th. Where is that golf tournament being held?
18: Yes, Saturday, August 15th at Big Bend Golf Course. It's a 2-person scramble, 8:30 a.m. shotgun start. We'll have breakfast by Tudors, lunch by Bammies. Moses Ford is sponsoring the hole-in-one prizes. Come out and win a car with a hole-in-one. But it's a community day. We'll have over 150 to 200 people there. Spaces are limited, so I would recommend people call my cell phone or reach out to us on Facebook at 251-77 Foundation. Send us a message, but they can call me, Dave, right now at this moment, and we'll order shirts and just come out, even if you're not playing.
2: Just come out and hang out. All right.
18: I
2: did want to ask you, though, and again, you said this is totally separate from that foundation, but this Blue Envelope program, tell us what that is.
18: Well, thanks for that as well. As legislators, you know, we're invited to a lot of events, and I accept as many as I can. And last year, the Autism Service Center here in St. Albans was doing a grand opening at the old Kasdorf and Curry Funeral Home on McCorkle Avenue. I attended it. I took the tour. I found my way leaning towards our youth and their special individuals living with autism.
19: I spoke to some parents, and the message I received from that gathering was that anxiety parents feel when their autistic child is going out in the world. Now they have their driver's license. Now they're going out to drive, and see, we just have so much anxiety that they're going to be taken advantage of, or they're not going to be able to explain themselves if they're pulled over by a police officer. And I just thought about that, and I kept that in my mind, and I went home that evening, Dave, Amanda, and on the television was a piece on the Blue Envelope program being implemented in the state of Ohio. I took that as a sign, and that day, in that moment, with

0: of actual development disability. And it just removes the anxiety. It removes the barrier. Law enforcement's familiar with the program. They're going to be trained right now. It'll be implemented January 1, 2027. And they'll know immediately why that person's acting agitated or why that person's having problems answering the questions. Yeah. So it's the diffuser, if you will.
1: Mm-hmm. Yeah, it's certainly something that, like, as you might say, a tool in their box, their glove compartment doll. Box. Yeah, there you go, that they can use.
0: I was so blessed to see the state, West Virginia State Police officers and their group contact me during this and said, we saw your blue envelope. We love it. We want to support it. We want to testify in committee. We're all on board. Then Department of Corrections, Homeland Security, or Sheriff's Association all contacted me and said, what do you need from us? Thank you for this program. It is another tool in our toolbox. They don't want to make aggressive arrests for the wrong reasons.
1: There you go.
0: We eliminate that with this program. And I just, it's a wonderful program. It's been highly, highly positive in the states that only have it in place for a couple of years, and we'll start ours in January. Everybody's been on board. Everybody's been on board.
2: Well, Walt Hall, congratulations. You are this week's wonderful West Virginian, and you know, for all the things that you do in the community. And I do want to make that clear that your golf tournament is coming up next Saturday, 1 week from this Saturday, at Big Bend, and that's just the final time of the golf tournament. The foundation is going to continue. You continue to do great things in the community, and that's why somebody thought you should be this week's wonderful West Virginian. I appreciate you being here, my friend. Keep doing good things. We'll talk again soon. Oh, and by the way, I just got a text, just so you know, got a text from a good friend of mine, said, who is this guy? I want to work with him. So you're probably going to be getting a text from our good friend and frequent guest to the program here, Dylan Hackworth. I don't know whether you know him or not, but you're about to, and you probably won't be a better person for knowing him, but no, I'm kidding. He's a good friend. Walt, we appreciate
0: I've never
2: you being
0: been
2: here.
0: Hacked, so let's keep it that way, right?
2: All right. Walt, congratulations, man.
0: Hey, thank you so much for bringing me on, and I couldn't talk about more important stuff in our community. So thank both of you very kindly.
1: Thanks for what you do.
2: All right. If you'd like to nominate somebody to be next week's wonderful West Virginian, somebody, that's pretty lofty, you know, things there. You're going to have to try to achieve to do all the Walt Hall does. But we love to talk about people that are doing things in the community like that, people that are feeding the homeless and the hungry, people that are working with youth sports, litter cleanup, animal issues. We've done a lot of flood recovery here. Unfortunately, we've done that. Fortunately and unfortunately at the same time. Drop us an email, midday@wvmetronews.com. 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Reach out to either Amanda Barron or myself on social media. For me, it's Dave Allen Radio on Facebook or @Dave A70 on X. It's 1:23. We'll take a break and come back after this.
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4: This is a Bloomberg Money Minute. Just ahead of this Friday's July jobs report, today we learned private employers added fewer jobs than expected in July. Payroll firm ADP reports just 44,000 jobs added last month, the fewest in 6 months. Most of those adds in education and health services. Surprisingly, leisure and hospitality lost workers. Oman and Iran say they've reached consensus on a proposed shipping route through the Strait of Hormuz, a potential step toward the reopening of that choke point. Iran TV, though, did not mention any involvement of the U.S. in this proposal. Now, on Wall Street, stocks still mostly higher, but they're mixed. The Dow is up 0.75%, the Nasdaq down by a third, the S&P is flat. Oil is just slightly lower, $75 a barrel. And Amazon-owned Zoox, the robo-taxi service in Las Vegas, will start charging fares for the first time next week in Las Vegas, which will be a first for a self-driving vehicle, one that has no steering wheel, no brake or gas pedal at all. Tom Busby, Bloomberg Radio.
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7: Hi, everyone. Welcome back to Metro News Midday. We're so grateful that you spend some time with us every day. All right. So the Senate has a lot of work to do as Todd Blanche is now a step closer to becoming the next attorney general. Republicans advance his nomination out of committee this morning and now goes to the full Senate. They're about to leave for summer recess. Here's Kristen Eskow from News Nation.
8: In addition to Todd Blanche's nomination for attorney general, the Senate is also taking up government funding this week to try to avoid a shutdown this fall. Meanwhile, Senate Republicans are in talks about potentially moving forward with another GOP budget bill to fund some Republican priorities.
9: The full Senate is now set to vote on Todd Blanche's nomination for attorney general this week after Republicans advanced it out of committee Tuesday. While Republicans argue Blanche is qualified to be the nation's top law enforcement officer,
10: I think he's refocused the department on taking on violent crime and actually taking on fraud.
9: Democrats have concerns.
11: We have another instance where Donald Trump is going to have his own personal lawyer there ensuring that he can break the law, be above the law.
9: Meanwhile, Senate Republicans are in talks about taking the first steps to pass a GOP budget bill that wouldn't need any support from Democrats. It could include money for states to enforce voter ID requirements as outlined in the Save America Act, which is championed by President Trump and has been blocked by Senate Democrats.
12: Is there somewhere in here with budget reconciliation that we can do pieces of the Save America Act, or at least in a fiscal way deal with funding for some of those things? Maybe.
9: But in a bipartisan move, the Senate overwhelmingly advanced a short-term government funding bill to prevent an October 1st shutdown. Senate leaders are looking to hold a final vote this week.
13: No one wants a shutdown. It is a good thing that we were able to come together to produce a reasonable CR.
8: The House has passed its own short-term government funding bill. The two chambers will need to reach a compromise before a funding bill can be signed into law by the president. Kristen Eskow, News Nation, Washington.
7: All right. Thank you, Kristen, very much for that. Of course, we're National Night Out for police departments all across the state, bringing the community together. I know that happened in many communities last night, and that is something that will continue to happen in communities. Not everyone can do it on that specific day. So that's been going on. We've watched that.
14: We'll take a break. When we come back, Kanawha County Prosecutor Deb Rusnick is going to join us on the Life and Legacy. Chuck Miller, also Margaret O'Neill from the United Way of Central West Virginia is coming up a little bit later on as well. 2 o'clock hour, we're going to educate you on Patriot games. It's Metro News Midday.

0: And now we'll go to the Metro News Anchor Desk for a check of local news. 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
1: West Virginia Metro News, I'm Jeff Jenkins. Governor Patrick Morrisey continues his water road tour, spending much time earlier today in McDowell County, talking with residents of Gary and residents of Welch about water issue problems in both of those municipalities. And the governor had an announcement in Gary today about improving the water service.
2: We're going to be awarding $1.43 million to improve the water systems in Gary. And I want to...
1: Again, the governor saying they're $1.4 million to improve the water systems in Gary. We're expected to hear more from the governor coming up at just before 4 o'clock this afternoon after his tour is done in southern West Virginia. He's got a media briefing scheduled in the Princeton area at around 3:45 this afternoon. One person is dead after a fire in Huntington. Happened earlier today at a residence on Norway Avenue. An investigation is underway. Not much information has been released so far on that fire. The West Virginia Municipal League is meeting in Charleston today. They have full days of meetings today, tomorrow, and Friday. And organizers say this could be the most well-attended Municipal League meeting in the organization's history. And it's the first time the city of Charleston has hosted the annual meeting in more than a dozen years. We were at a ribbon-cutting ceremony earlier today. More at our website. 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The voice of West Virginia.
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4: 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He makes the tough calls, stays cool under pressure, and knows ball like nobody else. I want to be just like him. 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
1: WVU football coach Rich Rodriguez meeting with the media last hour in Morgantown after his team's first practice of the fall practice season. Our Greg Carey was there. We'll have more from Greg coming up at WVMetroNews.com. One of the largest school systems in the state, the Cabell County School System, announcing that it's going to expand its middle school sports opportunities. And some of those teams will begin in the spring and some not until next fall. From the Metro News Anchor Desk, I'm Jeff Jenkins.
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1: Hi, everyone, and welcome back to the show on this Wednesday. We're glad you're here. We told you yesterday during the broadcast that Chuck Miller passed away. Chuck Miller was a veteran. He was a longtime Kanawha County prosecutor, also worked as a U.S. attorney and as the U.S. attorney for the Southern District of West Virginia a couple times between 2005 and 2009. He also endorsed the current Kanawha County prosecutor, Deb Rusnick, and she joins us now on Metro News Midday. First, my deepest condolences, our deepest condolences to you, because I know Chuck was not just a mentor, but a dear friend.
2: He certainly was. Chuck had a huge, huge impact on my life. I'm obviously sitting where I'm sitting today because of the man. So I don't know that I will find the right words to say, but we'll certainly try.
1: What's the biggest thing he taught you, Deb?
2: You know, Chuck led by example, and Chuck always taught us that if you do the right thing, then at the end of the day, you can live with your decision and everyone else can too.
1: Yeah.
2: Because you can explain why you did what you did. And so I think that's probably the biggest lesson that Chuck taught us, just to do the right thing.
1: Yeah, and that is such an important thing. And sometimes, you know, especially in a position, you know, like yours, or oftentimes where you can't please everybody. And I would imagine that's advice that you think about often.
2: Of course. You know, Chuck gave us a lot of knowledge while he was here. He taught us a lot of lessons. But the biggest thing I can say, I mean, he taught us how to treat other people. He set an example of the type of person you should be, to act with honesty and kindness, to genuinely care for others. That's the person that Chuck was. He touched so many lives and didn't have a single ounce of pride. The man, he was the least prideful man. I mean, he would change lives forever and act like it was nothing. It was what he was put on this earth to do.
3: Now, Deb, this is Dave Allen. Thank you for joining us on the show today. And I know that we got to see the public side of Mr. Miller when he made the news as U.S. attorney or prosecutor. But you got to see the personal side. You talked about some of the lessons that you learned from him. But talk about the person that he was, and what are some of the things that you'll remember fondly about Chuck Miller, maybe that aren't even related to the job?
2: You know, the stories. Countless hours we spent talking, listening to the stories about his life and how he grew up, how he was raised just with nothing, starting, you know, just such humble beginnings. And to have worked and, you know, strive to accomplish the things that he accomplished in his life. I mean, what an example for all of us. If he can do it, we can too. And that's what he always told us. There's no reason why we can't. He really, really gave you the courage to believe in yourself.
3: And, you know, his service too, as a U.S. attorney, as a prosecuting attorney, but also, and this is pointed out in the story we have posted at WVMetroNews.com, he served in Vietnam as a combat medic in the U.S. In the U.S. Navy. He was a his service included time as a judge advocate general in West Virginia Army National Guard and the State Air National Guard, legal advisor for the director of the Air National Guard in D.C. So away from the courtroom, he was accomplishing great things for his country.
2: At 17 years old, mind you.
3: Oh, yeah.
2: He enlisted when he was 17. So, you know, it seems that he always had that dedication to the people, the dedication to others, the compassion and caring about people and wanting to make this world a better place. Because that's who Chuck was, a good person. He loved deeply. The love that he had for his family. I mean, his wife, Becky, the stories that he would tell us about Becky, and boy, did he give her a hard time just for fun, you know.
3: She probably gave it back too, I'll say that. I mean, I don't know her personally, but I'm just saying that's the way that story goes, just so you know.
2: Absolutely. You know, Chuck would always go to the doctors and tell the doctors that he'd be okay if Becky would stop abusing him. And we would have to say, Chuck, don't tell them that. You know, they take that serious.
4: Yeah.
2: And, of course, you know, Becky laughs. It's funny because that's the most absurd thing. But that's the type of person Chuck was, always finding comedy in life and even the unfortunate circumstances that he found himself in with his medical conditions.
4: And, you know, even as a reporter, too, you could call him. You knew Jeff and I, or Jenkins and I, were talking about this yesterday. If you called him, you knew you were always going to get an answer. He was going to answer his phone no matter what the situation was. And he would always just give you exactly, you know, the information that you needed. And it was always really appreciated.
2: Oh, yes. Yes. He's, you know, again, that's another example of Chuck going out of his way to help others.
4: Yeah.
2: You know, that was certainly one thing he did. And, you know, he wanted, for example, us here in the office, he cared more about our success than his own. He wanted us to succeed because if we succeeded, then he felt that he had done his job in helping us get there.
3: Well, he certainly will be remembered as a great West Virginian, great in the courtroom, military. Sounds like, you said he was a great family man, too. Grew up on a farm in Jackson County, spent some time in Lincoln County, and graduated from Hurricane High School. In his career, military service, 42 years total that he served in that. Just an amazing story. Kanawha County Prosecuting Attorney Deb Rusnick, I know he meant a whole lot to you, and we appreciate when I reached out to you earlier about coming on the show. I appreciate you making time for today to talk about Chuck Miller. We appreciate it very much. And sorry for your loss and the loss of a lot of people that really, really cared about him or were impacted by him.
2: Well, thank you so much. I only can say I hope we make him proud.
3: All right. Deb Rusnick, appreciate you being here. Thanks a lot. It is 1:41. We're going to take a break when we come back. Margaret O'Neill from the United Way of Central West Virginia. She's joining us in studio. I didn't know whether she'd actually be here or not, but she's actually...
4: You can take the girl out of radio, but you can't take radio out of the girl, right?
3: She's in the house. Mm-hmm. She's on the premises. We'll take a break. We'll come back after this. Stay with us.
0: We'll be right back. This is Metro News Midday. Metro News, the voice of West Virginia.
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3: 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Dave Allen here with you. 70 Pauly, Ryan Nicholson, our producers today. Coming up next hour, we're going to talk to a young lady by the name of Sophie Skidmore. She is a participant in something called the Patriot Games. This is a nationwide event. If I understand correctly, only two people per state are chosen for this, and she's been all over the state of West Virginia. She's in Charleston today, and so she'll be stopping by our studios coming up next hour. After 2:30, we get to open line West Virginia with your phone calls and text, 1-800-765-TALK or text 304-TALK-304. Well, if you're a football fanatic like I am, you've heard me talk about it, man. August is here. I know the high schoolers are out. I know the colleges are out. Exhibition season, the NFL is going to start soon. It is the most wonderful time of the year, and everybody's excited, of course, about Mountaineer football. And the man, the voice of the Mountaineers, Tony Caridi, coming to Charleston tomorrow for the annual Inside the Huddle event benefiting the United Way of Central West Virginia. And here she is, ladies and gentlemen. She is... What's your official title, Mark?
17: President.
3: I was going to give you some glorious title, like, you know, but you're just the president.
17: I'm just the president. You can call me Madam President. I really do love it. I make my husband do that sometimes just for.
3: I got you.
17: Actually, right. I'm just really great to work there, and I'm the least of the people that do all the work at the United Way. So I get the title, but they get all they. We have the best team ever.
3: Yeah, you have a great, you have a fantastic team there. A fantastic team. All right, so let's talk about this event in Charleston tomorrow night. This has gone on. It's been at a different venue. This will be the second year to this particular venue. We'll talk about that a little bit later on. But overall, how long have these events been going on?
17: You know, Tony and I have been talking Inside the Huddle since I was at the United Way of Southern West Virginia. So we used to do it in Nicholas County. And then when I came to Charleston, I was like, pretty please, can we do it in Charleston? So this is my ninth year. So it's Tony's ninth year. Mm-hmm. There was a little gap. Highland Hospital used to bring Tony to town for Inside the Huddle, right. And then we picked it back up. So he's, you know, super gracious with his time, and there is literally, I talk about this a lot, mm-hmm. not a noise in the place when Tony starts talking.
3: Right, yeah. And there's food, and there's all kinds it's a tailgate environment. So give us all the details on the logistics and when and the where's tomorrow evening.
17: Sure. So it starts at 5, doors open at 5:30. We are at the Willows Event Center, which is a little bit new to Charleston, but if you recall, it's the old Elks Lodge, so it's on Greenbrier Street, just before Capitol High School on the right. We'll have lots of signs and a big banner. You can't miss it. Lots of free parking. Tailgate environment, so hot dogs from Swiftwater, which we love, those mm-hmm. folks at Swiftwater and all the fixins. Silent auction with some, I'll give you one little tease because it's so cool. I've seen it. It's been in the office. One of the original band helmets from the WVU marching band.
3: Really?
17: So if you're a band person and you want to come.
3: Now, where did that come from, I wonder?
17: Oh, we had a really sweet donor that gave it to us, and I don't think they'd care if I tell you, but it was Tim and Cheryl Quinlan, so both alum of WVU, and Tim's on our board, so they donated it to us to use at the silent auction. Some trips. Some other football kind of stuff. And then Tony starts talking, and it literally is, it's the kickoff of the season.
3: Right.
17: I mean, I'm sure he'll talk a little bit about the wonderful baseball season we just came off of. But people want to hear about Richie Rod, and they want to know it's going to be a great mm-hmm, season. Mm-hmm. And he very frankly lays it out for you.
3: He does. And I do want to say, programming note, that Weekly and Coop will be up there doing talk line or doing hotline live from there tomorrow. And Mr. Caridi is actually going to join us in studio tomorrow during the 2 o'clock hour to talk about it.
17: That way I know he's in town on time, which really makes me happy.
3: Turn your radio on tomorrow, and if you hear him, no, he's always on time. He's always on time.
17: Well, it's, yeah.
3: And that's one of the great things I like about the event, too, and I've attended, you know, for the I missed last year, but I attended all the years up to that. It's an opportunity to just talk. It's a sit down type thing, but it's not so formal that you can't go up to people and just talk to them and just, you know, kind of get them aside and maybe, you know, take some pictures and that kind of thing.
17: He loves it. He loves to get pictures with the audience. We give you a little index cards on every table so you can write your questions out that you'd like Tony to answer, and we gather those and give them to him. And, I mean, we've heard some tough questions over the years, but he always manages to give you a pretty direct answer, whether it's what you want to hear or not. It is always in his, you know, best version, the honest answer that he can give you from what he's seen in practice. He doesn't sugarcoat it, like, you know, last year, Coach Rodriguez was the big talk about, you know, was it going to be the stellar season? And he was pretty honest about rebuilding, that there were still members of the team that he didn't know the names of because they had so many new players last year. Mm-hmm. So it's another year, and it's going to be a fabulous evening. And it does all benefit the United Way of Central West Virginia.
3: And where do people get tickets, or are there tickets available?
17: There are still some seats. You can come at the door. We'd love to have you. It's $100. You get all the food, and you get Tony. It's very informal, as Dave mentioned. So wear your WVU attire. Feel like you're going tailgating at the football game, and you'll fit right in. We have about 210, 215 people already pre-registered, so you'll have a nice little crowd. Plenty of room, though, so don't worry about that. And you can go online if you want to. I'm pretty sure you can still get them off of our website at unitedwaycwv.org. $100, easy peasy.
3: And that event center that you mentioned, it is, for those of us that are familiar with the Charleston area, it's near Capitol High School, but it's the old Elks Lodge.
17: Old Elks Lodge. So you're going to be, like, you're going to the airport, but don't go to the airport. Just stay on Greenbrier Street, and then...
3: If you're driving down the runway, you've gone too far.
17: Yeah. If you see the planes. But yeah, stay on Greenbrier Street, and then you'll see our signage, and there's a big banner that says Inside the Huddle, and we got some parking folks out there to make sure you get parked and in the building, and we give people time to eat and do the silent auction. So Tony gets started usually about 6:30-ish. We don't keep you late. It's not a late night. We know it's a work night. He's got to get back to Morgantown, but... You know, we love it because we know how many, I mean, let's just, I know you, so go her too, right? Yeah. Like, all the things. But we really appreciate the time that he spends just coming to Charleston, seeing all the people who support him, and then just making way for the United Way to make a little money.
3: And you can be a fan of both.
17: I am a fan of both. I just came from Marshall. Yeah. Just came from Huntington.
3: What are you doing down there? You trying out for quarterback?
17: Yeah.
3: We got a quarterback. Our quarterback's good down there.
17: I'm probably in the more cheerleading field.
3: Okay, all right.
17: Be my thing.
3: All right. Hey, I did want to ask you, though, while we had you here. Of course, the big story of the last month has been the flooding in north central West Virginia. And we know the damage in Upshur County and Lewis County. And I know that all of the civic groups and the United Ways and everybody has gotten involved in this. What can you tell us from your perspective?
17: You know, recovery is hard. And so the good and the bad of it is those folks aren't really used to being flooded on a regular basis. Like some of us, you're Logan boys. Some of us in southern West Virginia just know what it feels like when it's going to rain. Weston and Buchanan, the certainly the largest impacted areas. Happy to see the FEMA declaration yesterday that will help people in those communities with flood recovery. But recovery is long and hard. And so what we don't want people to do is forget about those folks just because the rain is over. We've got people in hotel rooms still in those communities. United Way, Tigert Valley United Way has a fund set up for all the United Ways of West Virginia that people can donate to that's being distributed for, they've bought fans and dehumidifiers and shovels and all the things. Coming forward, I think it'll be more some direct assistance to those who've been going through that process. The things I need to say for your listeners, if you haven't done the survey 1, 2, 3, and you were impacted by the flood in any county, so there was Pleasance, Doddridge, had a few other counties, that FEMA declaration could expand if they get enough people that have been damaged. So if you had any damage, please make sure you fill out the survey 1, 2, 3, or go to the FEMA website and let them know that you've had damage. We anticipate that there'll be some other folks coming in. You know, we've had people feeding people. Mercy Meals has been there. There's barbecue folks that have done thousands and thousands of meals. But recovery is hard. And Mayor Skinner and all of the elected officials in both of those communities have worked day and night to try to get their towns back together.
3: And I do want to give, this is a good opportunity for me to say thank you to what we call the greatest listeners in the world, because we did one day drives in Charleston and in Martinsburg and Morgantown, actually in Clarksburg, you know, and we did those And big shout out to Titan Roofing and Huntington Bank, because we were able to raise, because Huntington Bank's matched
17: right.
3: what we were able to raise over $63,000 ourselves,
17: wonderful.
3: And several truckloads went up there. And you said another truck that you guys helped with just went up there.
17: Yeah, we took a big box truck from Charleston to there on Friday to the Weston Distribution Center. That is the only distribution center open right now. They closed the one at Buchanan because it was at Wesleyan and kids were coming back.
3: Yeah.
17: And hats off to Wesleyan folks who opened up their college, like all of it, for people in those first couple of days. This is what we know. Disaster brings out the best and worst in people.
3: Mm-hmm.
17: And so we've seen all the best, where people have come together and said, take it to my neighbor. They need it worse
3: yeah.
17: than me.
3: Yeah, we heard and those stories.
17: That's
3: yeah.
17: West Virginia. So kudos to West Virginia Radio Corporation.
3: Yeah. We were just one of the ones. I mean, we don't want the
17: West
3: credit.
17: West Virginia, man.
3: We did it. That's what we do.
17: Yep.
3: You know, it's what we do. All right, give us the info again, the website and all the stuff for tomorrow night.
17: Inside the Huddle with Tony Caridi. It's a great day to be a Mountaineer wherever you are. Tomorrow night, Thursday, at the Willows Event Center. We'll start at 5:30. That's on Greenbrier Street. You can also go to our website, unitedwaycwv.org, and get some tickets or bring your money to the door. We're happy to take it 50-50 and a silent auction.
3: And some good food, too.
17: Yummy food.
3: Those folks at Swiftwater
17: hot dogs, man. You know, it's worth the ticket just for that. And maybe an adult beverage or two.
3: There you go. Margaret O'Neill, United Way in Central West Virginia. Appreciate
17: Thanks,
3: you, honey.
17: Dave.
3: Thank you. We'll take a break. We'll wrap up this hour after this.
16: We'll be right back. This is Metro News Midday. Metro News, the voice of West Virginia.
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3: 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Dave Allen in the host chair. Stephanie Pauly, Ryan Nichols, and our producers today. The new Metro, it's actually not new now. It's been around a while, but if it's you don't have it, it's new to you. Talking about Metro News television weather. Metro News meteorologist Brian Hughes on your radio and his team of meteorologists are on all of your connected screens, giving you the latest weather updates. So check it out. It's Metro News television weather. You can learn more at Metro News Television. Just download the app today, which you should already have the app anyway because of all the other cool stuff going on there, including a new State of the Mind, State of Minds with friend of the network, Chef Paul, is going to be dropping. Tony Caridi's got that for you. We'll have more on that coming up a little bit later on. But again, that's on Metro News Television. You can also follow Brian and his team of meteorologists on social media as well, Facebook and all the things. Maybe even MySpace, since apparently it's coming back now. We'll take a break. Patriot Games. We'll tell you all about it when we come back, plus Open Line West Virginia at the bottom of the hour. It's Metro News.

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2: From ABC News, I'm Michelle Franzen. Ship traffic in the Strait of Hormuz down to a trickle due to ongoing hostilities between the U.S. and Iran. President Trump insisting a deal to reopen the critical waterway may be finalized this week. Iranian officials, meantime, say it's in talks with Oman for a joint agreement to create a new shipping path. ABC News contributor and former Deputy Assistant Secretary of Defense for the Middle East, Mick Mulroy, says Iran holds the upper hand.
3: It just comes down to negotiations and what the U.S. is willing to concede or not concede, because it's obvious, I think, to all that the Iranians are going to keep control of the Strait of Hormuz unless they're forcibly basically pushed off that position, and that can only be done really by the U.S. military.
2: In London today, police arresting a woman in connection, they say, with a stabbing attack in Covent Garden. Police say four men were stabbed and say a pair of scissors were taken from the scene, a spokesperson calling it a mental health-related incident. The majority of ballots have been counted from yesterday's primary races in Michigan. ABC News projects progressive Dr. Abdul El-Sayed will win the Democratic Senate race in Michigan against moderate Representative Haley Stevens. ABC News political director Avery Harper says it's apparent that El-Sayed's message resonated.
4: But what it does say is that there is definitely a desire for an outsider candidate, someone who is espousing some of these progressive ideals. You know, I was on the ground in Michigan, and every time you go to a campaign event with Abdul El-Sayed, he begins with a very simple motto: getting money out of politics, putting money in your pocket, and Medicare for all.
2: El-Sayed expected to face off against GOP Representative Mike Rogers in November's election. In Washington state, fire crews getting a break from those whipping winds and raging wildfires. Many residents now returning to their neighborhoods, though, finding little, if anything, left. You're listening to ABC News.
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6: Good afternoon. It's 2:03 and 88 degrees in the capital city. I'm Jack Carlson in the 580 WCHS radio newsroom. A mixture of sun and clouds this afternoon. More coming up in your Metro News AccuWeather forecast after the news. Huntington fire crews say a person is dead after a house fire this morning. Firefighters say the fire occurred in the 600 block of Norway Avenue at around 11 o'clock. The name of that victim has not been released. Kanawha County firefighters say no one was injured in a fire on Cabin Creek Road this morning. Crews say the building was empty and was completely ablaze when they arrived. Firefighters are investigating the cause of that fire. Local leaders from 230 West Virginia cities, towns, and villages are in the capital city this week. They're here for the yearly West Virginia Municipal League Conference. This is the first time that Charleston has hosted the summer conference in over a decade. Charleston Mayor Amy Schuler Goodwin says she can learn a lot this week.
7: Any mayor from any city and any state across the country want to show off their city. They want to talk about the good things that they're doing. But also, let me not deceive you, this is an opportunity for me to listen and learn from other cities.
6: The conference continues through Friday. Charleston Coliseum and Convention Center officials say several factors contributed to extreme delays at a concert last night. It took a long time for fans to make it in for the Billy Strings show. General Manager Patrick Leahy says Strings wanted to do things differently with the timing of the doors opening and the show starting.
0: We typically do 90-minute doors. This promoter and this show know their audience, and so they say it's a 60-minute door, but they knew from the plan Billy was not taking the stage until 8 o'clock. So it was always, you always had that 90 minutes.
6: Leahy reports everyone was able to make it into their seats by the time Strings and his band took the stage. You can read more at WCHSnetwork.com. It's 2:05 and this is 580 WCHS.
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6: Your Metro News AccuWeather forecast, a mixture of sun and clouds this afternoon, a chance for a thunderstorm and a shower tonight, a low of 69 degrees. It's 88 degrees now in the capital city. I'm Jack Carlson, 580 WCHS, the voice of Charleston.
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10: 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Stephanie Pauly, Ryan Nicholson, our producers today. 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
1: 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Let's go live to downtown Charleston. Here's Dave Allen.
10: Welcome into the show. Welcome back to the show, I should say. Final hour, Metro News Midday for a Wednesday afternoon. Stephanie Pauly, Ryan Nicholson, our producers today. I am Dave Allen. I host this here thing. We're heard all over the great state of West Virginia. Great radio stations like our flagship here in Charleston, WCHS, WJLS in Beckley, WDNE in Elkins, WKMZ Clarksburg, WVOW Logan, WKLP in Kaiser, WAJR in Morgantown, WEPM Martinsburg, WKKX and WVLY in Wheeling, and WSLW in White Sulphur Springs. Open Line West Virginia coming up bottom of the hour. Nothing but your calls and texts. 1-800-765-TALK. You can text me 304-TALK-304. Patriot Games. You may have heard about it. They advertise this as America's next generation of leaders, competitors, and champions. And I think from each state, I'm learning about this too. I think from every state there's one boy and one girl chosen. We happen to have Sophie, who's with us right now. Sophie Skidmore.
11: Hello there.
10: And she is obviously the female that's with us here today. How are you, Sophie? Welcome to the show.
11: Well, I'm doing fantastic.
10: All right. Now, where's home for you? Where are you from?
11: I'm from Somersville, and I will be going to school at Webster.
10: All right. All right. So what grade will you be going in?
11: I'll be going into freshman year.
10: Ninth grader. Okay. All right. So you excited about when does school start up there?
11: It starts the 19th, okay. So yeah.
10: All right, so you all excited? You ready to go back? Or are you one of those kids that just says, I don't want school to go back?
11: I'm excited to go back, okay. Definitely.
10: All right. So tell us what Patriot Games is.
11: So for the 250th anniversary of, like, America, Donald Trump, the president, is putting on the Patriot Games, and it's where one boy and one girl is chosen from each state to compete and represent their state, and it'll be on ESPN and ABC.
10: What kind of competitions are we talking about here?
11: So, a lot of different competitions, like there's a military obstacle course we might be doing, and different all-American sports like football, basketball, soccer, track, just so we can find the best well-rounded athlete.
10: And so now, will you be competing in all of these things, all these different things?
11: Yes, for day one and day two, I'll be competing on all of them, and then they have eliminations, so hopefully I'll make it through.
10: And what made you want to do this?
11: So actually, my mom had sent me like a link for the Patriot Games, and I had no idea what it was, so I started looking up more about it, and I was like, okay, okay, I could do this. Yeah, this could be me. And it's like competitions, leadership. And I was just like, yes, let's do it. And it just sounded perfect.
10: Now, how are you chosen for this? I know you said your mom sent you a link, but how does the process go to choose you, the young men and women across America?
11: Yeah, so the link had an audition video. So we had to turn in an audition video of just me like explaining like why I should represent my state and what I would do and all the things. And then we turn it in and we of course hoped. And then they said, congratulations, round two. So for round two, we then made an essay on why we think we should represent our state and why it's special to us. And then we sent it in and it was like, congratulations, you have been accepted.
10: That's so cool. So what did you put in that essay? If you don't mind, you don't have to read it. I mean, but what exactly did you say in that?
11: So practically the question was, why is it special for you to represent my state? So West Virginia. And I said that it's not just about representing the state. It's about representing the people in the state. Because if I know one thing about West Virginia people, it's that they're hardworking. And I just wanted everyone to know out there, and whenever they watch me, to be like, wow, even when it gets tough, she keeps pushing. Those West Virginia people, man, they work hard.
10: Now, you said there's one male and one female per state. Now, who's the male? Do we know who that is?
11: So, actually, he's from Shady. His name is Cutter Boggs.
10: Okay. All right. Have you got to meet him yet? Or
11: I haven't got to meet him, but I'm excited.
10: And now, where's the competition going to be held? Where are these competitions going to be
11: held? So, in Geneva, Ohio, from the 9th through 11th.
10: This month or next month?
11: Yes, this month.
10: Oh, this
11: August.
10: Month, okay.
11: Yeah, so we're heading down soon.
10: You're taking time out of your training to be here with us.
11: Yeah,
10: today.
11: We are.
10: All right, so what goes in? How do you get ready for this type of come? Because I'm going to presume you've never really done anything like this. So how do you get ready for this?
11: Yeah, so from the time we figured it out, it was about 2 weeks before we actually compete. So I've been doing my daily weightlifting and daily running. But I've also been making sure I eat nice and healthy, and I have a good sleep schedule, and I stay hydrated. So whenever I get down there, I can just compete to the best.
10: How long does the competition last? How long will you be there?
11: So we compete through the 9th through the 11th, and we stay an extra night for like a celebration party, which is pretty cool.
10: All right. Have you had an opportunity to correspond with any other your competitors around the country? Do they, or is that like not something you're not supposed to do? Have you had the chance to talk to anybody like online or anything?
11: Yeah, so actually an Alaska girl contacted me.
10: Really?
11: Yeah, so it was really crazy. So we were FaceTiming and stuff and talking about how excited we were and everything, and the time difference is like a ton of hours. Mm-hmm. So I can only text her from this time to this time, because if not, she'll be asleep.
10: Yeah. So when you first heard about this, and again, you had to do the essay and everything, you had an idea, your mom sent you the link, and you thought, this is something I can do. What made you so confident in that this was something you think you could pull off?
11: Because just how I play many sports, so I play cross country, track, and basketball, and it's like it's about leadership and teamwork, and they're looking for the best well-rounded athlete, and I thought I could really do West Virginia good. I mean, might as well give it a try.
10: And it's not just, I mean, it's primarily, I guess, about athletics from what I've been reading about it here. But there's obviously more that goes into it about, you know, celebrating the character, determination, and excellence that defines the American spirit. I mean, that's not just athletics that goes into that.
11: Yes, there will be a couple twists in there, and it's adapting quick, and I'm excited to do it.
10: And this is not just for bragging rights. I mean, there's some big stuff on the line here. I mean, there's like a scholarship and everything, right?
11: Yes, for the 250th anniversary, they're giving away a $250,000 scholarship to go through for college.
10: Any idea? I know you're still young, but you have an idea where you may want to go to college?
11: I don't know exactly where I want to go yet.
10: You still got time to figure all that out. Now, the competition coverage is going to stream again on the ESPN app. And this is actually a one-hour primetime ESPN and ABC special that's going to air on Thursday, August the 13th. If you thought about that, I mean, you know, you're on a radio show right now, albeit the best radio show in West Virginia. But have you thought about what it's going to be like for people all around the world to be watching you on ESPN and on ABC?
11: Truthfully, it's really like unbelievable, because you go on the TV and you see ESPN, ABC, and no way would I think, wow, at 14 years old, I'll be on there on the TV.
10: Well, I mean, it's you're certainly to be commended, I think, for even wanting to do this to begin with, because I think back 100 years ago when I was 14 years old, and I don't know if this is something I probably be, because this is a big, this is a big commitment, too. I mean, not only for you, but for your family, and your mother's here with you today, but it's a big commitment for the whole, pretty much the whole family signed up for this, right?
11: Yes, I mean, we're all traveling down the week to watch and compete, and my parents have been helping me with training and driving me to stuff, so it really is a big thing.
10: And you've been on like a bit of a mini tour already in West Virginia. I know you were out somewhere earlier today speaking, and so you've probably been getting to see a lot of West Virginia that you may not have gotten to see, because you've been all over the place, right?
11: Yes, I've done a couple of interviews to get me really prepared to be on ESPN and stuff.
10: Okay, well, this way, when you're on ESPN, if they get around to interviewing you, you can say, well, I've been on Dave Allen, so I'm good.
11: Yeah.
10: Because it only gets better from there, or worse, or I don't know, depending on how you want to look at it.
11: Yeah, this is the biggest, the best.
10: I like her. Job application. Get her a job application. So what do your friends think about you, Sophie, that aren't involved in this? Just your, you know, your friends in school or in the neighborhood. What do they think about this? They think this girl's lost her mind or what?
11: No, actually, my friends have been really supportive, both from Webster and Somersville. And they're actually having a send-off dinner later for me, which is really fun. And everyone's just been super excited and supportive. And it's just been really great.
10: Now, you mentioned that you play basketball, I think, and you do some other sports as well. You've been an athlete pretty much your whole life.
11: Yes, I run cross country and track, but I play basketball, and it's definitely my favorite.
10: Basketball is your favorite?
11: Yes.
10: What position do you play primarily?
11: I play a three, so a guard, but it matters who's in, because I can pretty much play everywhere.
10: All right. Well, that's good. That's good. Have you ever thought about maybe you're playing on the collegiate level in basketball, maybe even the WNBA someday?
11: I want to try my best to get up there. You know it.
10: All right. So talk about your academics, your studies. What's your favorite school or favorite subject in school, I should say?
11: Well, my favorite subject would be math.
10: Okay.
11: And I have a couple honors classes. So I take like honor English, and I'll have geometry this year. So I'm very excited.
10: Well, if you need help with your geometry, don't call your friend Dave, because I can't help you. Because true story, my geometry teacher, math geometry teacher, and we called it junior high back in the day, you know, back in the day, ran into him a couple years ago, and he says, Dave, did you ever learn how to do geometry? And I look at him and say, because he was also a coach, I said, Coach, no, I didn't. They just pay me to talk on the radio right now. Well, you know, congratulations for getting to where you have gotten now in this, because, I mean, I think this is awesome that you are going, and I don't know that I have ever interviewed someone, especially of your age, that is going to be competing in a competition like this on a national level. And again, there's only two per state, so there's not that many of you. And this is certainly one way or the other. It's been like the experience of a lifetime for you.
11: Yes, I really can't wait. Yes. And not only are we going down there and competing, it's a whole experience. They said they're going to try to treat us like professional athletes. So we get to go down there and have the whole treatment. We're having themed dinners. So I get to meet people from crazy, like different states. Mm-hmm. Like, I never would have met them sitting at Somersville or Webster, you know?
10: Who are your favorite athletes? Anybody you look up to?
11: Well, of course, my favorite basketball player would probably have to be Caitlin Clark.
10: Okay.
11: Yes, it's just crazy how she can shoot from so far out.
10: Yeah, and does it by getting beaten up a lot, too.
11: Yes, it took a lot of work for her to get that talented, yes.
10: Yeah. All right, well, again, the athletes are going to start arriving August the 7th and the 8th. Competition is the 9th through the 11th, and again, it's athletic challenges that are designed, according to the release here, to test strength, endurance, agility, teamwork, and preservation and perseverance, while highlighting the values that have helped shape generations of America. Talk about those values. What are those? Because apparently that's a big part of it, is the values of it.
11: So West Virginia people, like West Virginia have to fight, like, American, we've fought for our country, and we're very proud of where we're from, and we just want to represent that and honor everyone who's fought for our country and everything.
10: All right. Well, Sophie, it's been a pleasure getting to know you, and we wish you the best, and we'll be watching the competition. Again, it will stream on the ESPN app. And it all comes together with a one-hour primetime special on ESPN and on ABC television on Thursday, August the 13th. And again, 250th birthday of America, and on the line a $250,000 scholarship. That's pretty good stuff, you know, right there. And mom's over in the corner going, you're darn right it is. That's awesome. We appreciate you being here. Best of luck to you. We'll be following your progress.
11: Thank you so much for having me. I'm going to go make West Virginia proud.
10: All right. That sounds great. You stay right there with me just 1 second. It is 2:19. We'll take a break and we'll come back after this. Stay with us.
1: We'll be right back. 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Metro News, the voice of West Virginia.
12: This is a Bloomberg Money Minute. Even though it had no connection to that massive lettuce-based cyclospora outbreak, the struggling Arizona-based salad and go chain says the outbreak weakened consumer confidence across the industry. Enough so that it filed for bankruptcy today, shutting down all 70 locations it has in Arizona and Nevada for good. Iran says it reached an agreement with Oman on a proposed shipping lane through the Strait of Hormuz that'll be good for 2 to 4 months, but says it does not mean a total reopening of the strait.

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8: 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Six more states have been added to the CDC list of the killer lettuce. And now I guess it's jalapenos we're supposed to worry about from Chipotle, I think it was. So, you know, bottom line is just eat pizza, you know, just eat pizza, eat gravy, you know, you don't have anything to worry about. I'm kidding. It is a serious situation. West Virginia is included in that. Pennsylvania, Ohio, Kentucky, Indiana, Michigan, Illinois, Iowa, Missouri, Arkansas, Oklahoma, Kansas, and Nebraska, as this outbreak has now been spreading across the country right now, and West Virginia particularly hit hard by that. The Cyclospora outbreak now in 15 states around America. GoMart and your favorite WVRC media station is giving you the chance to win an incredible VIP experience at WVU season opener September the 5th. When the Mouth and Ears take on Coastal Carolina, you can become a miracle worker, miracle maker. I always say miracle worker. Well, you're a miracle worker if you're a maker for the upcoming radiothon. And when you do that, you're automatically registered to win. One lucky winner. This is so cool. It's good to get a chance to win the to walk the man trip into the stadium with the team, to attend a VIP tailgate party before the game, to get field access before kickoff, and to get four touchdown terrace tickets. 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Let's go Mountaineers. You know, it was really cool, I think, in interviewing young Sophie here. She's participating in these Patriot games, because I'm trying to think back when I was that age, 13, 14 years old. I was never much of an athlete. I know you're watching on Metro News television right now. Go, wait a minute. That guy wasn't an athlete? No, I'm more of a fan. I was in the stands cheering my buddies on in high school football games, okay? But I just think back when I was that age, man, and I just think that

I don't know that I would have been that motivated at that age to go out and do what Sophie's doing and what all of these other young athletes. Again, it's a boy and a girl from every state in the country that are going to be participating in these things and all the different things that are involved. My hat's off to her. I mean, her and all the others, too, because there's a boy and a girl from every state in the country. I think she said the other one, every state in the nation, I should say. I think the other student was from Shady Spring, I think she said. So wish them all the best of luck, and exchange information with them there. So while the competition gets underway, the actual competitions, again, are going to be in Ohio, August the 9th through 11th. We're going to do our part to try to track the progress of our West Virginians taking part in that. We'll get to Open Line West Virginia coming up at the bottom of the hour. Nothing but your calls and text at 1-800-765-TALK, or you can text me 304-TALK-304. I still think, though, that for the second straight day, the biggest story that is, you know, I'm just perusing the text line already, getting ready for Open Line West Virginia, and the biggest story seems to be this breakdown or whatever it was with the school clothing vouchers and this battle in West Virginia that seems to have gone on for the last couple of days, where, I mean, you know, pretty much, I'm just calling it like I see it, with all due respect to Governor Patrick Morrissey, it just seems like that it's been the governor, and to his credit, he's been out there trying to give speeches. And he, one thing about Patrick Morrissey, I will say, the governor, when he goes out to these different events, like we saw him in southern West Virginia, I think he's there today too, when, if reporters are there, he'll take the questions. He's not, he will take their questions, and no matter what he's there to talk about, and a matter of fact, he's got a presser, I think, coming up around 3:45 or so this afternoon somewhere. He does take these questions, and I give him credit for that, and that's what's been on reporters' minds here over the last couple of days. I guess going back to really, well, the delay in the rollout and then the cutting it off early, the questions have been, you know, what's going on? And I am not a math scholar by any stretch of the imagination. I prefer to leave that up to folks like TJ. I'm more like Wilson, who says, hey, we went into broadcast journalism because we were told there would be no math. All right. So TJ took a different route. He kind of got into the broadcasting field later, not like Wilson and I that, you know, have no other marketable skills. But if you read TJ's commentary, and again, it's posted at WVMetroNews.com, he and others have said, look, the math ain't mathing on this sort of thing. And trying to give the benefit of the doubt, and then you have other Republicans now that have come out among, I mean, Republicans and Democrats have been asking a whole lot of questions about this. And State Treasurer Larry Pack's been involved in the conversations and different ones, and just saying, look, you know, what gives here? In the meantime, school's going to be starting in West Virginia, you know, varies per county, but on average, August you know, around the 18th, 19th, some before, some a little bit later than that. And so parents got a lot of questions, you know, right now. I mean, they do. And so we hope it gets worked out. Quick little note here. I do want to say this for our fans and friends here in Charleston. 1 week from today, we have our annual 107.3 The Beat backpack attack. And I know a lot of our stations around the state are doing similar type things. But we started this years ago. So this is brainchild of Woody Woods. And on our parking lot next week, next Wednesday afternoon, we'll give away about 300, 350 backpacks or so, absolutely free of charge. And you do need to get your tickets ahead of time for that. You can pick those up here at the station. I mean, simply because we just want to know how many people are coming. So so just come and look at it. Just get in line. Let us know you're coming. I'll put it that way. That would be the best thing to do. It's something that we've done, and so many different partners make it all possible, and we appreciate all of those partners, and we'll tell you more about it as we get a little bit closer. We're going to tell you what's on your mind with Open Line West Virginia, and we'll get to that when we come back. Stay with us.

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1: West Virginia Metro News, I'm Jeff Jenkins. Governor Patrick Morrisey doubling down on the allegations that he made Tuesday that some people receiving EBT cards for the school voucher program are spending the money on beer and cigarettes. Morrisey posted a graphic on X this afternoon saying 51% of those receiving EBT cards are cashing them out. Morrisey wants to trace that spending. His graphic says tracing spending builds trust. Preventing cash abuse protects our future. West Virginia deserves better. Meanwhile, Morrisey is scheduled to be in Princeton next hour, where media availability is scheduled. That'll be the tail end of his two-day tour into the southern coalfields to talk about water service. Morrisey handed out a $1.4 million check for the Gary Water System earlier today. Huntington Fire Chief Christopher Blanton saying today is a tragic day for his department after a fire death was recorded in the city. Fatal blaze occurred at a residence on Norway Avenue. Crews got the call just before 11 this morning. The victim's name has not been released. WVU Athletic Director Rem Baker says the support of energy companies for the department continues to grow.
2: The energy sector, which is a big part of West Virginia's economy and has been a focus of ours as we've had to grow our resources, they've been a big part of that. And even as we look into the future, we're going to continue to need that sector.
1: Antero Resources and WVU announced Tuesday Antero, the sponsor of the uniform patch. 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
1: The mayor of the Marion County town of Worthington is filing paperwork to dissolve the town. Debbie Heflin has asked the Marion County Commission to dissolve it. Heflin is also filing information with the State Public Service Commission to consider the state's intervention of the town's sewer system. You can read more coming up at WVMetroNews.com. Another muggy day across the state today. Could have a thunderstorm in spots later today. From the Metro News Anchor Desk, I'm Jeff Jenkins.
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1: 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Stephanie Pauley, Ryan Nicholson, our producers today. It's Open Line West Virginia. Whatever's on your mind, West Virginia, 1-800-765-TALK. That's a phone number. You can text 304-TALK-304. Just perusing the social medias there during the break. The things that you see sometime, just make you scratch your head. I just saw an anti-AI post on Facebook, Stop the AI. And the particular graphic they used was all done with AI. I mean, I don't, maybe it was just humor, but they didn't put LOL after it. I'm just saying. 1-800-765-TALK. You can text 304-TALK-304. Text says, there probably is not as much fraud in the TANF program as one might think. Only 4,254 families receive a monthly cash payment of up to $542 a month. Most of the families receiving clothing vouchers are the working poor. Looks like the governor lying about money being used on beer and cigarettes. I think he might be using the funds allocated for clothing vouchers. We're not going to get into personal attacks here. I will continue. It says, need an audit of the program. Where did the money for the Ferris wheel come from? Nice to see, says a texter, that for once all the voter suppression tactics of the Republican Party finally came back to bite them in the backside. R.E., not being able to replace print on the ballot. That's karma. Says a texter. On the issues with the Billy Strings concert in Charleston yesterday, let me first catch everybody. Billy Strings played at the Coliseum and Convention Center last night in Charleston. He is a world-renowned. To call Billy Strings bluegrass is really not fair. I'm an old-time bluegrass guy. Grew up, listening to it. But he does it to a whole nother level, he's got this incredible fan base. Mike Pushkin, who was on my local show yesterday, who, as I said, in addition to being a House of Delegates member and State Democratic Party chair, is also a musician. And Pushkin, is educating me about some of the fans of Billy Strings, about it's almost like the Grateful Dead. It kind of reminds you of that, about the way the people follow, this gentleman around. And they set up in the parking lot down next to the Coliseum and Convention Center as early as 9 yesterday morning. And anyway, there were some issues last night with the concert. I was not there, but I had a couple of friends of mine that were. They were calling and texting me information. And there was like a backup of people trying to get in because there was no opening act. And some people were a little bit angry about it, that they missed a lot of the show because they were trying to get through security. All right, so now you're caught up. Tech says the Gypsy Traveling Groupie Camp that came along with Billy Strings was something else. That parking lot smelled of weed smoke and incense. Also had a few people selling beer from their coolers. I bet they didn't have a license. Overall, a great show from the bluegrass hippies, says the texter. Text, Dave, I really hope someone will come investigate all the foolishness going on in the Marion County school system. Yeah, I was reading about some of that earlier. We've got some news about that posted to WVMetroNews.com. Seems like a lot of stuff going on up there. Tech says, this is going to make a lot of people mad, but so be it. So in other words, I'll stop there. In other words, you might want to listen to this. The text goes on to say, when my kids needed clothes and other school supplies, I took a second job working nights and weekends to buy them. I did not depend on the government to provide things for my kids. If you can't afford to have kids or can't provide for them, don't have them. That's a lot to unpack there. I don't have kids. So as soon as I give a comment, somebody's going to say, you don't have kids and you shouldn't comment. So I probably shouldn't. I will say that I do know a heck of a lot of parents who do make a lot of sacrifices for their kids, like working 2 and 3 jobs and things of that nature. I will leave it there. Tech says, cigarettes and beer, it's more like vapes and seltzers. Governor Patrick doesn't know what the people are talking about. It's not like he can see down from his ivory tower, says the texter. I thought the cigarettes and beer comment was kind of, interesting to me because that was a very, I mean, look, I don't know what goes on with clothing vouchers. I've not been in that world. I don't have kids, so I don't know. And the thing about making a statement like that, with all due respect to the governor, is you need data to back it up. And we all have anecdotal evidence of things we may have seen or thought we saw, or we know this family down the street. And I mean, heck, I've known people like that too. But if you're going to make a statement like that, you need to have some hard facts, and maybe they'll come later to back it up. Text, America better read the writing on the wall. The Democratic Socialists are winning elections and will continue to win them. Our way of life is disappearing. That's a little, in my opinion, that's a little strong. Our way of life is disappearing. Now, are there changes in the political parties in America? Yeah. And I can tell you there's been a lot of changes in the Republican Party over the last few years. Some of what I see being pushed out by Republicans, some Republicans, is about the least Republican things I could imagine. You know, my guide has always been, would Ronald Reagan have done that? Probably not. I don't know that a lot of West Virginia, well, I won't say a lot of West Virginians. There may be some pause from some Republicans today whether they would even support Ronald Reagan. Just saying, parties change. Let me see. Text, this is how fascism works. Add Trump's vindictiveness, cruelty, and ignorance, and this country is in deep trouble. I note our moral blank of a governor will do anything to integrate himself with the

0: fascist, including wasting $3 million on that absurd WVU anti-woke center. Bending truth, a tired and true fascist play. How much food and clothing for the poor went wasted? Count the destructive Ferris wheel. West Virginia can't afford to be Republican, guys. Tax Dave, how many times have we won the war in Iran over the last 24 hours? I've lost count. That's the texter said that. 1-800-765-TALK, tax 304, talk 304. Salmon cake is a staple in Appalachia. Dave, who has the best in West Virginia? I don't know. I grew up eating salmon cakes, but I don't know that I've ever ordered salmon cakes in a restaurant. I really don't know that I have. Not that I wouldn't. It's just that that's usually like a at home type thing. I don't know. Let's put that question out there. Who has the best salmon cakes in West Virginia? Text, so the governor just shows up in southern West Virginia after ignoring us and our water issues for so long. I'll clean it up out of respect for you, Dave. GTFOH. And we all know what that means. 1-800-765-TALK, text 304-TALK 304. It is 18 minutes away from 3 o'clock. Speaking of food, as I was earlier, a reminder that Friday we put another great lunch spot in the spotlight. Who's doing some really good food around West Virginia? Is it somebody making salmon cakes? Somebody doing good old country cooking? Somebody doing Italian? Somebody doing coffee shop, bakery, sports bar? Who makes some good steaks in West Virginia? Who's got the best fried chicken? We don't care. You just let us know who it is, and we'll spot. Actually, we do care. We'll spotlight them. It's called The Lunch Spot, Friday afternoons at 106, but we rely on you to tell us where the best places in West Virginia are. Bonus points if you can give us some information as to who the owner is, general manager, provide us with a phone number. We'll do all the rest. You just do that. 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It is Open Line West Virginia. We'll take a break and come back after this.
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5: 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Doing up open line, West Virginia, 1-800-765-TALK, text 304-TALK-304. Something just occurred to me that on tomorrow's show, we've been efforting trying to get this guy on the show. He's been on, of course, many, many times before, just kind of working out the scheduling aspect of it. Landau Eugene Murphy Jr. is going to be on the show tomorrow, and Tony Caridi. And, I mean, Tony Caridi's actually going to be in Charleston for the Inside the Huddle, and he's going to be in studio, I think, just after 2 o'clock or so tomorrow. And I think, I don't know whether Landau's going to be in studio or not, because he's got a lot of other commitments. He's back in West Virginia for a while, and he's got some. So, man, if I could just get Landau and Tony together and maybe have them do a little bit of, maybe like the duet. If you can still, you can't do Baby It's Cold Outside anymore because it's frowned upon. It's politically incorrect in 2026. But, I mean, I'm telling you, if you could just get those two together to do that song, I'm here for it. I'm here for it. Speaking of Landau, the reason he's coming on the show tomorrow is down in my neck of the woods in Logan County, Logan Regional Medical Center, celebrating their 100th anniversary this weekend. They got a big outdoor concert, if Brian Hughes will cooperate and do his job to make sure the weather is okay. Outdoor concert at Logan Football Stadium. It starts at 3 o'clock, and it's absolutely free to the public. There is no charge. Landau's going to be there. The Voices of Classic Soul, which has got members of, like, the Four Tops and Temptations and all these different groups there. The big headliner, though, Ricky Skaggs. Ricky Skaggs and Kentucky Thunder. And the show is absolutely free of charge. And they got food trucks, and they got all this stuff. I'm telling you about it because, number one, I like to promote the, you know, my hometown, and the other thing is I'm going to be the MC. Me and that big brother Burke will be down there. So looking forward to seeing you there. If you want to come out and enjoy a day full of music and fireworks afterwards, and, you know, food trucks and games and very, very family friendly event, 3 o'clock. It's when it all starts on Logan's Middleburg Island Saturday afternoon as Logan Regional Medical Center celebrating their 100th anniversary. During the break there, I was looking at the X page here. The governor, within the last hour, has put up a graphic, an AI graphic. Where are EBT dollars really going? And he is saying 49% of EBT cards were cash redeemed. This is a school clothing voucher. And he's breaking down numbers here. And the only thing, and it's kind of hard to see because, number one, it's AI, and, you know, it's not good because it's AI. I don't know, unless I'm just missing it, where they are, what they're basing this on. I mean, where do the figures come? I'm not denying the figures. I would just like to know where how this information was obtained. Not saying it's not right. I'm just saying I might like to know where it was obtained. 1-800-765-TAOK, tax 304, talk 304. Dave, what a fiasco last night at the Billy Strings show in Charleston. They weren't prepared. Well, you know, Chris sat down with Patrick Leahy, who's the guy in charge of things over at the Coliseum and Convention Center, and did an in-depth interview with him. We actually played back a great portion of that interview during the news today, and you're going to be hearing it throughout the day. There may be a story on the website about it as well. There were a lot of issues with that concert last night, but it sounds like that some rules weren't followed by the fans coming in, and maybe that the Billy Strings folks didn't, somebody wasn't on the same page, okay? That's what it sounds like to me, and they're looking into it, and hopefully it'll be better next time. Text says, I've really not followed the issues with the governor cutting off the voucher program early, but I am hearing that at least in some instances, whether it be EBT card or TANF card or whatever, there is an ability of the recipient to get cash. That's a problem, and if true, it needs to be stopped now. Let me give you a little bit of information here, okay? Appreciate the text. TANF is a cash benefit, which means that the recipient can pull the cash out and use it for anything, even though they're not supposed to use it for unapproved items, like he mentioned beer and cigarettes. Now, you cannot get cash from an ATM in a liquor store or casino, but other ATMs, yes. West Virginia, of course, not unique in that. And if someone tries to use the TANF EBT card as a debit card for a purchase like that, it would be rejected. And EBT card for things like SNAP, you know, there's differences there. There's no cash benefit there. So for those in West Virginia, cash cannot come out. But there is cash that is available through those. So, again, the governor put out that release. I just would like to know how he and the office arrived at those figures. And not doubting it, just like know where they got the figures. Tech, somebody should look into the Department of Highways paying $14 million for the AC system at District 2 headquarters in Huntington. Then in 5 years or less, they're going to build a brand new building for half the cost. Seems like a bunch of money wasting, says a texter. Tex, just wanted to let these Fauci haters know that Trump gave Fauci a presidential commendation before he left office, LOL. Tex, Republicans war on kids by dividing our kids with sports transfer rules that backfired, taking funds from our public schools and giving them to private schools. Now trying to eliminate school vouchers for kids. And last year tried to take away freedom of speech and the right to protest when school kids protested in on school time and Republicans wanted them expelled. Tex, I know for a fact there is fraud in the EBT and clothing vouchers. I've seen it. Well, if that is the case, then you probably need to alert authorities. Tex, Morrissey needs to cut perks that lawmakers get when they are in Charleston, like food in a hotel. They get paid $25,000 for 60 days pay for your own food, just like we do when we go to work each day. 2:53, we will wrap it up after this.
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5: Welcome back to the show. 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Ladies and gentlemen, coming up on many of these same Metro News stations. Don't ask him what he would do for a Klondike bar because you really don't want to know. Steve Weekly.
17: That doing? Guy's good.
5: How you doing, That's man?
17: Good. I am good. I was interested in the stuff you were saying about the Billy Strings situation last night.
5: Yeah.
17: First of all, man, when was the last time you went to a concert that was supposed to start at 7:30?
5: Yeah. I couldn't tell you the last time I went to a concert. So there you go. But see, they had no opening act. Okay. There was no opening act. And so he just started playing and there were people trying to get in. And look, I wasn't there. As I mentioned earlier, our man Shockley, 98.7 The Mountain, was like our correspondent there. My buddy JD was there, and he was texting me some things last night. It looked to me like there was multiple problems on multiple fronts. And as I mentioned earlier, Chris did an interview with Patrick Leahy from the Coliseum and Convention Center. We played some of that back on at the beginning of the show today. It just seems to me like there were problems on a lot of different fronts. Number one, it's a sold-out show. And they started basically tailgating or pregaming at like 9 o'clock in the morning, and so if the show is supposed to start at whatever time it was, 7:30 or whatever,
17: right?
5: Probably not a good idea to try to make your way in at 7:20, because the show starts at 7:30.
17: Well, that is true.
5: Just saying.
17: And well, man, how many concerts have you gone to where like literally the headliner's like 2 hours late? Let me just tell you, in my experience, it happens a lot.
5: And there were some issues with security from what I understand there, and like the people were bringing things in that they shouldn't, and the Coliseum didn't play that, and so they couldn't bring in
17: our band, our rules, man.
5: Because the show was great from what I understand.
17: That's right.
5: And everybody had a good time once they got in there.
17: Yeah.
5: And some people just opted not to go in. Well, they got your money regardless. I do want to mention this real quick because you're coming up on Hotline Meeting, same Metro News stations. I think your In or Out today was on one of my favorite subjects, country fried steak.
17: Oh, I know. How about that?
5: KFC has it on Wednesdays now, right?
17: For a limited time for $5.
5: All right.
17: For a limited time for $5.
5: Let me tell you, that's one of my favorite foods in the world is country fried steak. I already put mine. I said in all capital letters.
17: You know what'll start a fight in a bar?
5: What's that?
17: If you say that KFC gravy is the best thing ever invented.
5: It's not. I'll leave it
17: there. See, I told you. We get in a fight.
5: See you tomorrow. Till then, have fun and love somebody.
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19: From ABC News, I'm Michelle Franzen. Hostilities between the U.S. and Iran not waning. President Trump, though, voicing optimism that a deal, he says, to reopen the Strait of Hormuz could come this week. Sources, meantime, tell ABC News Iran remains the prime suspect in a growing number of states dealing with water facility cyber attacks. ABC's Aaron Katursky has details.
20: We just heard in the last couple of hours from the New Jersey Office of Homeland Security that

0: 2 municipal water systems in the state were affected by these hacks. New Jersey did not name the municipal water systems, probably because they don't want to cause any panic, because they say customers had uninterrupted access to their drinking water.
1: Russia carrying out air attacks in Ukraine's capital overnight again, killing at least 17 in Kyiv. Ukraine's President Zelensky, hosting UK's new defense minister, urged allies to help stop Russia's aggression.
2: This night, again, the signal before the winter, we think that we need the unanimity and we need strong support from your country and from all other European friends.
1: In Germany, U.S. officials were told authorities found a drone fitted with explosive devices and a detonator near a Ukrainian cargo aircraft at the Leipzig airport. That airport has been the target of multiple suspected Russian sabotage ops. Ohio Congressman Max Miller continuing to deny domestic abuse allegations from several accusers, including his ex-wife. ABC's Rachel Scott has more on Republican reaction.
3: There's no chance that I'm removing myself from this race.
4: The family scandal erupting into full view on Capitol Hill. President Trump has publicly stood by Miller, a former close aide. But Miller says the president raised concerns about whether he could win re-election. Many Republicans silent. We tried asking Senator John Husted, who also represents Ohio.
5: Do you believe that Miller should resign? Are you calling on him to get out of the race? Why aren't you commenting?
1: Yesterday, the House Ethics Committee formally announced an investigation into Miller for alleged domestic violence and abuse or illegal drug use. 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
6: You know the feeling. It's 2 a.m. You're awake, running the numbers in your head. 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
9: Good afternoon. It's 3:03 and 88 degrees in the capital city. I'm Jack Carlson in the 580 WCHS radio newsroom. A mixture of sun and clouds this afternoon. More coming up in your Metro News AccuWeather forecast after the news. A person is dead after a Cabell County house fire. Huntington police say the fire happened at a home on Norway Avenue at around 11 o'clock this morning. They say they found the victim when they searched the home. Fire Chief Christopher Blanton saying, quote, "Today is a tragic day for our community. The cause of the blaze remains under investigation." We're learning more about why it took so long to get into the Charleston Coliseum and Convention Center last night. Fans were met with long lines trying to get into the Billy Strings show in Charleston. Coliseum General Manager Patrick Leahy says the plan all along was for an 8 o'clock showtime. He says circumstances made for a late arriving crowd.
10: It's advertised as 7:30. They know there's no opening act. They're not bothering to come in until it's closer to showtime. And you have a whole host of people that'll stay out in their bars and their tailgates and all the other things that they're doing out there. And so you get too many people arriving at the same time to process.
9: Leahy says these issues have happened with Strings shows across the country. The West Virginia Municipal League Conference is underway today in Charleston. Leaders from 230 cities, towns, and villages in West Virginia have traveled to the capital city for the event. They're discussing problems in their communities and developing strategies to solve those problems. Charleston Mayor Amy Schuler Goodwin says she wants to help other communities grow.
11: My job in this role is to make sure that other cities are getting their needs met, that they have the education that they need to make sure that they're running their cities at full throttle.
9: Today's festivities began with a ribbon-cutting ceremony this morning. National League of Cities President Kevin Kramer was on hand. It's 3:05 and this is 580 WCHS.
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9: Your Metro News AccuWeather forecast: sun and clouds this afternoon, a chance for a thunderstorm and a shower tonight, a low of 69. The Reds take on the A's in game two of their three-game series tonight here on 580 WCHS starting at 640. It's 88 degrees in the capital city. I'm Jack Carlson, 580 WCHS.
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13: All right. Hello, West Virginia. We are back for more.
14: Was there ever a doubt?
13: 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Oh, man. We got a good one for you today, I think. If you've never heard the show today, I think you've tuned in on a pretty good day. Pretty good. Ryan, you've seen the show notes. Would you agree with that, that this might be a humdinger?
15: Yeah, it's okay.
13: It's okay. 88 degrees downtown Charleston as we operate.
15: Ooh, what athlete is that? What athlete is 88? Who's number 88?
13: Well,
15: who's 88, Dave? Tell us.
13: There's tons of 88s.
15: Then tell us who's 88.
13: Lynn Swann of the Steelers is 88.
15: It's that guy degree.
13: It's 88. That guy. Well, you know, we just saw that Randy Moss is going into the going to be honored at Marshall in the Ring of Honor. He wore 88.
15: Whoa.
13: With the old green and white, so there's two. Could be more. Could be more. I have to work on that. 88 is one of those numbers where if you see a guy's wearing 88, he's good. He's good. You don't find too many. You don't find too many guys who wear 88 that aren't any good. So 88 degrees. Randy Moss, Lynn Swann degrees out there. So it's a hot one. It is a hot one here in West Virginia. It seems more summer than fall-like today, but fall activities, football is kind of the big story today on our show, and I think all the other shows on the network as well. WVU football practice starting today. Marshall's underway. High school football teams reported this week, and we're going to get into all that stuff on the program today. You remember Coop?
15: Yeah.
13: You remember Coop?
15: Yeah.
13: Yeah. Jeez.
15: He got lost.
13: Those are some good times, huh?
15: Yeah.
13: Those are some really, really good radio times with the old Coop.
15: Yeah, he was going to make it in today, but he got lost. And that's why he's not here.
13: I'm throwing a flag on that. No, Coop's not coming in. No, of course not.
15: He's lost.
13: Yeah, he's not coming in.
15: But you know Coop, the hit TV show Lost.
13: Yeah, I do remember Lost.
15: That's where Coop is.
13: That's right. But Coop will be back tomorrow. No, it won't be like a celebration of Coop's life. No, he'll actually be here as an employee and part of our program tomorrow.
15: But he'll also be with us in spirit.
13: That's right. That's right.
15: Today.
13: Yeah. Pour one out for Coop. Who gets his office?
15: I do.
13: Okay. Okay. That's always important.
15: You only work here like 3 hours a day. You don't need an office.
13: Now, that is definitely true. Because offices mean responsibility.
15: Yes.
13: And I can't play that. Can't play that at this point. Hey, Stephanie's back there. Stephanie, you back there in the box?
16: Yeah.
13: It seems extremely warm back there. Nah. Okay. All right. Well, I opened the door for you. Try to get a little breeze going through there for you today. We got a lot of stuff to get into today. Well, WVU football, I guess that's the big story. It's not like we didn't anticipate it. But WVU football practice is underway. We'll hear from Rich Rodriguez a little bit later on in the show. Tony Gibson at Marshall met the media actually yesterday. And one of the things we were discussing on the program yesterday actually got cleared up probably about the time he was speaking. I'll tell you more about that. That'll be coming up in just a little bit. The Pirates making some news today. Marcell Ozuna. Talking about memories, we hardly knew ye. He was released by the Pirates today for being bad at baseball, essentially. So, you know, when you're a professional baseball player and you can't really hit and you can't really run, and I don't even know if you own a glove, that's not the way to, you know, get it done. So Marcell Ozuna is no longer with us on the Pirate roster. It's an addition by subtraction, frankly.
15: Weren't they up against the Brewers last night?
13: Yeah, they played the Brewers last night. They got beat. By the Brew Crew.
15: It's a shame that Matt Murphy isn't here to talk about it.
13: I know. I was going to get him in here to talk about the Brewers. Brewers have now won 70 games. That is the most by any team in the major leagues. Yeah, we'll play some clips and have some post-game from the ball game last night. Hey, the Brewers are really, really good. Brewers are really, really good. So that series will continue tonight. NFL camps continue to march on. We will hear some from the Steelers as they continue to operate out of St. Vincent's College in Latrobe. We're starting to click down now on the final days of camp for the new-look New York Giants at the Greenbrier. They now have 3 practices left, 2 of which are open to the public tomorrow at the Greenbrier. If you're a fan, if you're a fan of the Giants, or just a fan of football, I guess, and you want to go out there and check out the Giants, you can go tomorrow. You can go Friday. The last day at the Greenbrier for the Giants is Saturday, but that practice is closed. So there you go. Also, I had a couple of other things today. The Dirty Birds, man, the Dirty Birds, they have struggled all year long, but they looked like $1 million last night. They went to Lexington last night, and they were actually in Lexington. They played the Legends last night, and they shut them out 9-0, so they'll continue to do that. We got some Major League Baseball action this afternoon. We'll keep you updated on that. The Pirates are playing tonight. The Reds are playing tonight. Let's see. Tarek Skubal pitched last night, made his debut for the Dodgers. Looked pretty good, but the Dodgers lost again. Trouble in Tinseltown? I don't know. So we'll see about that. I kind of feel like we probably should have talked a little bit more about this yesterday. It was in light of the fact that Dave Allen and I were talking about professional wrestling on the program yesterday. Brock Lesnar has retired. So
15: really?
13: Yeah. So he retired. He made the announcement on the McAfee show this week after SummerSlam. He said he basically made the decision to retire when he got slammed onto the turf at mm-hmm. SummerSlam this weekend. Well, not on the turf, actually inside the ring. Yeah, if he got slammed onto the turf, that would have been news. But he got knocked down in the ring and decided, why am I doing this? I don't know if I'm doing this anymore. So Brock Lesnar, who really was one of those guys you could look at in the ring and say, hey, this guy's a real athlete. I mean, he was a multiple-time wrestling All-American at the University of Minnesota. He was an accomplished UFC fighter. He played in the NFL for a minute and is a former WWE champion, so he's announced that he's retiring. And my response to that is, I don't believe you. I don't believe you.
15: Yeah,
13: I don't believe you. Guys in pro wrestling very, very rarely stay true to the statement that they are retiring.
15: Yeah, of course, because like even Brock Lesnar is 49 years old.
13: Yeah, he's not that
15: old. So, and even Hulk Hogan, as like an old man, would come on stage and like do his whole thing, like maybe not for like a full match.
13: Yeah.
15: But like he'd come out there, like do a move on a guy that's being real obnoxious, and then go backstage and like sign autographs and whatnot.
13: Exactly.
15: Like
13: exactly.
15: Even when you're like ancient, you'll still be in the business.
13: Yeah, look at The Undertaker.
15: Yeah.
13: I mean, you know,
15: he's still kicking.
13: He came out of a coffin. How many times has he done that bit?
15: Yeah.
13: You know, so I think props to Brock Lesnar on a great career, but I don't think it's over.
15: Did you know
13: it's over.
15: At the event where The Undertaker debuted, there was also a match where a wrestler had to fight a giant, I'm forgetting if it was a turkey or a chicken, but one of the wrestlers was like a person in a big bird costume. It was a product of its time. But also The Undertaker was there, and that's the one that stuck.
13: You know, every time we talk about pro wrestling on this show, we get text messages from people saying, Dave, I hate wrestling. And then on the other hand, we have twice as many people who say, please more wrestling talk.
15: Yes.
13: Please more wrestling talk. How do you think a question of the day would go over, like, who would you not want to fight in your office in a cage match?
15: Mm-hmm. Why the office? Why not just a regular cage match?
13: In your office.
15: One of your coworkers
13: Which one of your coworkers would you not want to take on in a cage match?
15: I don't know. I think that's far enough separated from wrestling that it can pass as a question of the day. Because it's not about the cage match. It's about who you're fighting.
13: Now, see, I scribbled that down in my notes today, but I really haven't thought out this whole scenario because, you know, sometimes I'm kind of tall. I'm kind of big.
15: Sure.
13: But I don't think I would do really well.
15: Not that big.
13: Well, not that big.
15: You're not that tall.
13: Well, maybe not, but I don't think that I would do that well in a cage match.
15: No.
13: Against there's probably people in this building that are a little bit more feisty than you might think. What? Excuse me, Stephanie, what?
16: I'd like to challenge Brian in a cage match.
13: Is this a challenge right now?
16: Hey,
13: why don't you pick up the phone when Stephanie's calling? Do you realize she's calling you on the hotline? She just challenged you, Ryan, to a cage match.
15: Was that her?
13: Yeah.
15: Because I answered it, and I said, this is Metro News Hotline, and no one said anything, so I hung up.
13: So she was probably just, you know, getting angry inside because she was so upset and wanted to challenge you to a cage match.
15: I'd wipe the floor with
13: her. You know, this
15: is
13: the kind of...
15: I'd win that cage match.
13: But you know what? That's the kind of topic that if you're listening to our show and you're driving along... And there's like three coworkers in the car with you. You hear that phrase, like, who would you not want to wrestle in a cage match at your office? They just kind of slowly turn their heads and look at each other and kind of size each other up. And that's what we're here to do.
15: Yeah.
13: You know, divide and conquer. That's what. Excuse me. I think Stephanie in the box is on the phone.
17: Yep. He got me on this time.
13: All right.
15: Yeah.
13: Well, did you want to add something to the conversation or just be included?
17: Well, I was gonna add when you're talking about the guy that wasn't good at baseball.
13: Mm-hmm.
17: One, if he had a backup plan, and two, if he has a really good resume done already.
13: You know what? He's made enough money. I think he's good to go. But you know, a lot of people think retirement's not what cracked up to be. You know, like mm-hmm. you get a little tired of just sitting around. You want to do something.
15: Yeah,
17: but his isn't really a retirement by choice.
13: No, it was a firing, essentially.
17: He was kind of told that, see you, bye, don't let the door hit you on the way out.
13: Yeah, his key card doesn't work, his stuff's mm-hmm. in a cardboard box. I mean, yeah, it's not good. But he had to have seen this thing coming. He had to, and Marcelo Zuna had to have seen this thing coming. He's one of those guys who, this might be kind of, you know, you're looking at a guy like Marcelo Zuna and you think, oh, wait till the weather heats up. Wait till the weather heats up. Then that's when his bat is going to get that magic.
15: Yeah.
17: Maybe he's a cold weather player.
13: No, he's a no weather player.
15: I mean, when you got a player who's like holding the bat backwards and has his back facing the home plate, then I think you need to get rid of
13: him. I've given him enough grief.
15: Yeah.
13: He might be listening.
17: Was he by chance the guy that was batting and let go of his bat and hit the umpire and knocked him out?
13: No. But if it had been, that would probably have been the only thing he would have hit all season long.
17: Probably.
15: Right. You know, speaking of retirement, my dad is retired.
13: How's he doing with it?
15: He hates it.
13: Does he?
15: Yes, he despises it.
13: Does so? What's the plan, Stan? Is he going to like take one of those chairs out in front of the restaurant, sit around, you know, that kind of thing? Or
15: does
13: he play golf?
15: No, he actually slipped a disc like decades ago, and he hasn't played golf since.
13: Yeah, I was referring to the Cracker Barrel. You know, when you would walk up in the back in the day when you would go to the Cracker Barrel, you would see guys in like the rocking chairs in the front of the restaurant.
15: Yeah.
13: Just hanging
17: playing
13: out.
17: Checkers.
15: He's
17: hanging
15: not
17: out.
15: That
13: yeah,
15: old.
13: Playing checkers. That's exactly right.
15: Dave, he's not that old.
13: I know.
15: And I think he'd be insulted.
13: Oh, yeah.
15: If you were here.
13: No, he's not that old.
15: No.
13: No. No.
15: Wait, how would you know? You've never met him.
13: But you've talked about him quite a bit.
15: Yes, I have.
13: Yeah. I got a mental picture I've created from the things you've said about him.
15: Yeah.
13: So, no, you're right. He's worked hard all his life.

0: I don't either.
1: I should have gone. I should have gone. I had a chance to go, and I chose to retire at home rather than go to the show. And now I kind of wish I had.
0: So this Bill Strings guy.
1: This is the Billy Strings, not Bill's, not Mr. Bill.
0: Does he play piano?
1: No, he's a guitarist.
0: Oh.
1: He's a guitarist. It's a jam band thing, man.
2: Okay.
1: Yeah, yeah. So Kathy Mateo's on the show tomorrow. She was just, quote unquote, jamming with him at the Empty Glass the other night after the Big Mountain stage show.
0: But you won't be here tomorrow? Is that what I'm hearing?
1: Oh, I'll be here in spirit, but I'll be actually on location. I'll be at the Inside the Huddle thing, talking about WVU football across from Capitol High School tomorrow.
0: Mm-hmm.
1: They don't let me out of the building very often.
0: No.
1: But tomorrow is one of those days.
0: To be fair, it is pretty
2: they're
0: hard.
2: They're making Koopa with you as a chaperone.
1: I don't know if he's going or not. We're still trying to figure out the plan.
0: You and him are going, and then Matt is producing here.
1: Oh, is that right?
0: Yeah.
1: Okay.
0: That's the plan.
2: They're after he appears on the day.
1: All right. So, yeah, I'm looking forward to going out there, so we'll do that. But I'm trying to think about the Billy Strings concert. I kind of wish I'd gone to that.
0: Mm-hmm.
1: Yeah. I think I'm going to be sorry that I missed that. I mean, but what a great, totally sold out. You know, the gang of fans were here in Charleston. You know, they had a good time. So I'm kind of sorry I missed that show. Let's see. A couple of other things. What have I got in the Ryan file?
0: Hopefully nothing illicit.
1: No. Spider-Man, Brand New Day, has now crossed $1 billion globally in 6 days, making it the second fastest film to ever reach that milestone. Only Avengers Endgame was faster. Tom Holland's fourth solo Spider-Man movie debuted with $360 million domestic, $932 million globally, the biggest domestic opening in box office history. The numbers like that, do they make you want to go to a movie?
0: No.
1: Does that impact your thought process?
0: No. I will still wait for it to come out on streaming because on principle, I don't like going to the theater unless it's for something novel like The Back Rooms.
1: Oh, okay. All right. Yeah.
0: Now that's a movie with some chest hair. You know what I'm saying? That's a movie with some gumption.
1: Jeff Jenkins is here. Jeff, what was the last movie you think you saw in the theater?
3: That's a good question. I think it was it was a Christmas movie.
1: Okay.
3: It was about my wife. I don't know if she's listening. If she is, she's probably screaming at the radio. But it was. It was a Christmas movie.
1: Well, let me ask you this. Who would be the one person in this building that you wouldn't want to fight in a cage match?
3: Oh, well, probably a lot of people.
1: You
0: know, Dave, I'm starting to second guess if this is question of the day material because I'm pretty sure HR might not enjoy it.
1: Maybe not. Are you over the debacle that was the deadline for the Reds? Or are you buying in what Kroll was trying to sell on TV last night about, you know, they did everything right?
3: We'll see. I mean, if you look at, here's the deal. I mean, look at the standings. They're one game behind the Pirates and the Cardinals in the loss column.
1: They could still make the playoffs.
3: I don't think it'll happen, Dave. I mean, they got a lot of deficiencies, right? I mean, I don't think it'll happen. The Pirates did a lot. I mean, you would think, and the Reds have a really tough schedule in September. August, not so much, but September, 2 series against the Brewers, 2 series against the Dodgers.
1: I know, it's crazy.
3: So,
1: but even if they did make the playoffs, all those contracts are still expiring. So, what have we got in the news? What's happening in West Virginia?
3: Okay, at WVMetroNews.com, coming up Friday, so the Greenbrier, the Justice family says that they're really, really close now to finalizing the $500 million financing deal that'll basically be co-running the Greenbrier with this new financial group, right, and pay off Omni, but there's some hurdles remain. Brad reports on that at the website. And we're awaiting, Dave, well, we got a Billy Strings story there because there were some problems getting in there last night, and the Civic Center explains that in that story. You can go there because there wasn't an opening act, so that kind of, and the Billy Strings folks, they don't like to have the doors open real early.

0: early. And so, anyway, it's explained by the Civic Center. And then the Governor Morsi is supposed to have a 3:45 presser. He's ending his two-day tour of southern West Virginia talking about water issues. But he's really doubling down on this school voucher program, school clothing voucher program. So yesterday he made the comments about, you know, the money may be used on beer and cigarettes. And today he's posted a graphic expressing further concern. So we'll hear what he has to say at 3:45.
1: Appreciate that, Jeff.
0: Okay.
1: Let's take a quick break. Back with more in a moment.
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6: This is a Bloomberg Money Minute. SpaceX's huge spending on artificial intelligence put a damper on its first earnings report. The company reported revenue of $7.8 billion. It lost 9 cents a share, but that's better than expected. Shares of Elon Musk's rocket satellite and AI conglomerate tumbled after it said capital spending jumped to about $18.4 billion. The shares are down 38% since its June high. LIV Golf lives to see another day. Sportico is reporting the Golf League struck a deal with a lead investor and received interest from more than a dozen minority partners. LIV expects the transaction to go through in September with players to be majority equity holders in the league. Wall Street's run is wavering as traders digest recent gains amid corporate earnings and hopes for a reopening of the Strait of Hormuz. The Dow is up 0.9%, the Nasdaq down nearly 0.5%, the S&P up 0.1%. Erica Herskowitz, Bloomberg.
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1: 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Rosters could grow a bit as preseason camp opens in college football. Mountaineer coach Rich Rodriguez today addressed the possibility of adding players at this late stage.
2: It is kind of chaotic that it's going to happen right before everybody does their camp. 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You know, we're certainly not going to cut anybody. The guys have worked hard all summer and spring, and they're on the roster now. They're going to be on the roster. We have a couple spots open. Right now, we just have it on pause.
1: 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High school football, you can catch Joe Bricado's work. He's out touring the state. 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
3: Hey, it's Dave Allen coming up with the next show to kick off the MultiFest with Kanawha County Emergency Ambulance Service Director Lance Wheeler and more on Paint the Capital City Green right here on the Voice of Charleston, WCHS.
4: All right, welcome back. 26 till the hour. We'll get into the sound of sports here in just a moment. Oh, Jeff Erickson is back, senior editor at RotoWire. Oh, man, fantasy football drafts coming up. And, you know, this is the time of the year where you start thinking, oh, my baseball team, my fantasy baseball team is in the garbage. I'm just going to focus on football. Don't do that. Don't do that. Don't give up. This is winning time in fantasy baseball. So if you've got any questions for Jeff Erickson from RotoWire, send me a text on that, 304-TALK-304, 304-8255, 304. I'm on Exit Weekly, WEEKLEY. Question of the day. Question of the day. Fall camp now open for West Virginia high school football, along with players reporting at WVU and Marshall. So the question of the day, and it's sponsored by Selango Law, what are some signs that football season is finally back here in West Virginia? What are some signs that football season is finally back here in West Virginia? We'll get into those in a minute. Oh, I think we got some breaking news. I think we have some breaking news. Look who's coming to join the wide receiving core of your Washington Commanders. Oh, that would be one Stephon Diggs. Stephon Diggs, according to ESPN, is set to sign a one-year deal worth $12 million with the Commanders. So suddenly, speaking of fantasy football, that might be maybe Daniels is moving up the quarterback rankings a little bit.
5: Wait a minute. Wait a minute.
4: Excuse me. Pardon me. I'm sorry, Ryan.
5: That news isn't funny. Why do we use the funny bed for
4: I just know you like it, and I like it, so I just kind of wanted to
5: news,
4: go with it.
5: But that's supposed to be for funny news.
4: That's not funny enough?
5: No, it's not funny enough.
4: All right, what's already done now? So
5: I'll get you for this.
4: Stephon Diggs, one-year deal, sources say. You know what they say about sources. $12 million with the Commanders. So, you know, you stick McLaurin on one side, and you get Stephon Diggs on the other side. And that makes a lot of D.C. fans happy. I tell you, who isn't happy about this is Brandon Ayuk. Oh, he's just been all over social media about his situation with the Niners, and he wants to come to the Commanders, and here we are, camps open. He's nowhere to be found, and now Stephon Diggs, late of the Pats, coming to the Washington Commanders. That's pretty good. That's a pretty big news story right there. I mean, not funny, but still a big news story in the NFL. All right, let's get into the sound of sports because we got a lot of stuff to get into today. And we're going to go ahead and we'll start with the college football stuff. Go ahead and start with the college football news. We'll hear from WVU's Rich Rodriguez later today as camp opens in Morgantown. But at Marshall, the herd's gearing up for another season in the Sun Belt. And second-year coach Tony Gibson says no job is safe.
6: Nobody's job is safe. We have some really, really good players that are going to be hard to beat out. But every day, guys have to earn it. I'm not going to, you know, yeah, Carlos is the number one quarterback right now, but he was also this time last year. And when we went to Georgia, it was a different story. So, again, was it a mistake on our part? Yeah. But wish I could go back and redo that. But guys are going to have to earn it. They're going to have to practice hard every day and compete. And you know, when they come off the field, you know, we're going to tell them the truth and where they sit, and they'll have time to do something about it.
4: So Marshall, of course, is going to open the college football season at Penn State. And from baseball, the Dirty Birds shut out Lexington on the road last night, 9-0. Josmer Cousins worked six scoreless innings with seven Ks for the win. This series continues in the Bluegrass tonight. From the big leagues in Milwaukee, the Pirates were 4-2 losers to the first-place Brewers. The Brewers scored two runs in the fourth off Jared Jones to go in front 3-1. Andrew Vaughn opened the inning with his fifth home run.
7: Andrew Vaughn will greet Jared Jones. Fly to deep center field. Jake Mangum's turning and running and watching it at the wall. Goodbye! Off the batter's eye. Andrew Vaughn has gone deep, very deep. And the Brewers have grabbed a 2-1 lead in the fourth. Number five for Mr. Vaughn. And it went to the deepest part of the ballpark. I got the tape measure out. I've got 417 feet.
8: Wasn't cheap.
7: It was not. When you get it off that batter's eye, you've hit more than a poke.
4: That was a poke. The Brewers out now have a major league leading 70 wins. Last night, Milwaukee won for just the second time in eight games this season against the Pirates. Here's Bucks manager Don Kelly on the Pirates' lack of getting a big clutch hit last night when they needed it most.
9: Yeah, just have get back to having consistent at-bats. And, you know, I think that yesterday came up with a big hit. Today we weren't able to, and I think that that's been a consistent thing as we've gone through the season, is when we've gotten that big, you know, hit with runners in scoring position, scoring some runs and putting them up. You know, yesterday came up with a big one with Spencer, and today it eluded us.
4: So Kelly was ejected last night again. That's the sixth time this season. Tops in the majors. Well, we got to be good at something. Paul Skeens goes for the Pirates tonight against the Brewers. Kyle Harrison in Game 3 of this four-game set in Milwaukee. In Cincinnati, the Reds rallied to beat the A's 5-4 in a night when Sacramento uncorked three wild pitches in the eighth inning, two of which brought home runs, including this one by Hogan Harris that scored Sal Stewart with the eventual game-winning run.
7: Down and in, kicks away! Stewart coming home! Reds lead! Massive mistakes for the A's, payoff for the Redlegs.
10: The runners getting to second and third without a base hit. And that just shows you how great that piece of base running by Sal Stewart was by getting to second base when the pitcher, Hogan Harris, put his head down standing over by the stands.
7: Two wild pitches, three walks, and two outs in the inning. And the Reds have taken a 5-4 lead.
4: The Reds have won four of their last five games. Reds starter Brady Singer allowed just three runs on five hits over six on his 30th birthday last night. He says he was still dealing with the aftermath of the trading deadline when he expected to be dealt, but wasn't.
11: And bitch.
12: Yeah, I'm going to go home and go to sleep for sure. Definitely tired. And yesterday, yeah, a lot of stress. Didn't know what was going to happen. And then, you know, you kind of get through the deadline and figure out, I got to go pitch tomorrow. And, yeah, so, you know, just trying to manage all that. But was happy to get out there and get the win.
4: And Singer fan six last night against the A's. Red skipper Terry Francona says that was impressive.
13: Well, I know I'm glad he's here. And I think I probably echo a lot of the sentiments. I know. Listening to Brad and Nick and those guys talk about him, it made me feel good. I told Brady that today. I said, if you'd have been in there, you probably would have felt good. He's a good guy to have around. He's really emerged.
14: Sorry.
13: As quite a leader.
4: All right, the Reds right-hander Rhett Lauder faces the A's lefty Jacob Lopez as this series continues tonight in Cincinnati. In Baltimore, the Birds beat the Angels 3-1 in a matchup of two teams that were sellers at the deadline. The O's dealt away Rutschman, Taylor Ward, Tyler Wells, Dean Kramer this week. But last night, in his first start in nearly 3 months for the Orioles, Cade Povich pitched six scoreless innings, and he picked off a pair of Angels in the process.
7: And he almost had another pickoff. Meckler caught leaning. The Orioles are going to take a look. They'll challenge. Wow.
8: And Meckler's not going anywhere. I'm telling you, this is just an outstanding pickoff move, and he may be out right there.
14: You could see the look on Pete Alonso's face. He thought he had him.
15: Ball on the field is overturned. The runner is out.
16: Two pickoffs for Cade Povich tonight.
17: What a big league return after 3 months for Cade Povich. Six shutout innings.
14: Slim Shady got it done tonight, folks. And I tell you what, he pitched really, really well. The breaking ball was his best pitch by far. We heard a lot about the changeup, but a really good night. Second quality start of the season for Cade Povich. Now it's time for Rico Garcia.
4: So Povich allowed seven hits, struck out seven, and walked only one while throwing 88 pitches, 60 for strikes. So he gets a chance to get back into that Birds rotation after Kramer got traded at the trading deadline, or just prior to the trading deadline. Tell you what, let's take a quick break, and when we come back, it'll be time for Jeff Erickson. Stay tuned.
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4: All right, welcome back to the show. You know, we're going to be busy in the 4 o'clock hour. Coming up in about 20 minutes, oh, Mighty John the Record Guy is back. We haven't talked to Mighty John in a while. It's been a few weeks. So if you've got any questions about your vinyl records, stuff you may want to throw away, stuff you may want to save, stuff that you may have and you want to know how much it's worth. Maybe you should insure it. All kinds of questions. Send me a text on that. 304-TALK 304, 304-8255, 304. I'm on Exit Weekly, WEEKLEY. Jeff Erickson, senior editor at RotoWire, joins me now. Jeff, we're really in this very interesting pocket where you've got football, fantasy football drafts firing up over the next few days, yet the baseball season still has the last quarter of the season to go. And for baseball fantasy, this is really the time when you can win your leagues if other members of your league kind of take their eye off the ball, so to speak.
0: Yeah, absolutely. And it's interesting because I'm taking a later family vacation than usual. I'm on vacation. I'm in Boston right now, going to the Red Sox game tomorrow night.
4: Nice.
0: Doing that, you know, Toronto last week, Boston this week, other stops in between, and doing that over the course of the trade deadline has been very interesting. You know, it takes a little extra effort to stay on top of things. So you're absolutely right. And then when I get back, of course, yeah, it's fantasy football draft season on top of, you know, finishing your stretch run. I guarantee you, though, if you're in the midst of a race, you're going to be on top of it. You're really going to kind of push hard and make sure you get it right. But, yeah, and it's not just the players traded. It's injured players. It's prospects getting the call. Some playing time changes, some role changes, like closer changes like Arizona. You know, there's always something to keep an eye on.
4: All right, so let's talk a little bit about the Red Sox. You're going to be at the game tomorrow night. From a fantasy perspective, how about the move of Adley from the O's to the Bo Sox? Does that increase his value?
0: Eventually, yes. Although, you know, ballpark-wise, it probably isn't a massive sea change, but I think it will just because of the roster around him. The Red Sox are surging, obviously, just finished in a tremendous month of July, historically good month. Now let's see if they can keep building off it there. They're still on a streak right now, swept the Dodgers over the weekend. We'll see what happens when Rutschman gets back. I'm kind of curious what the medicals told him. Obviously, they must have had a pretty good review because they gave a pretty hefty price and prospects for him.
4: I got to ask you this, and this popped up on one of the teams I've had, and I think some people are probably going through the same thing. I've got one NL-only league team where I've got Tyler Stevenson as a catcher, and I wasn't sure he was going to be with the Reds, much less the National League, but he still is, and I've been holding in reserve all season long Augustin Ramirez from the Mariners, from the Marlins. What should I do? Should I keep Stevenson? Should I dump Ramirez? What would you do?
0: Yeah, I'd probably keep Stevenson. I was a little surprised the Reds didn't trade him, but the market wasn't great. They didn't have to trade Tyler Stevenson, and you know he's having a reasonable year. You know, it's not like he's an elite catcher, but could have helped some teams there. Just pulling up his stats there, just like I wish he'd hit for a little bit more power, right?
4: Yeah,
0: his numbers have been just okay, but he also seemed like he was better recently as far as it goes. I guess in Ramirez, I made a mistake of getting, you know, prioritizing him in a Stratomatic league, and obviously the defense has pushed him down, but he wasn't even all that great. They did trade Liam Hicks, so by doing so they kind of created room for Ramirez to get that chance again. It's obviously been a pretty disappointing season. We'll see what happens now that he gets the chance, but Joe Mack is the starter.
4: Yeah,
0: I probably keep I think in a one-catcher league, I'm still sticking with Stevenson.
4: Okay. The Dodgers are losing again. They're getting beat by the Cubs this afternoon, 6-1. What did you make of Scuba last night in his Dodger debut?
0: Yeah, they took him out after 6, and the floodgates opened after that. The real issue is the offense for the Dodgers. It's really been slumping lately. Mookie Betts has a sub-700 OPS. Didn't think we'd see that, but he's been hurt a couple different times the last 2 years, and age and injuries are starting to catch up. And sometimes it's not just that there's a skill decline; it's just being healthy declines as we age. As we all feel that a little bit. And professional athletes, it's no different. Scuba looked good though, I thought, for the most part. Maybe wanted to see another extra strikeout or two, but the Cubs are a tough lineup.
4: What do you make of Blake Snell coming back this weekend? What do you think?
0: I think it's interesting that, see him back. They kind of slow roll their injured pitchers, Snell, Glasnow, both. But I think it's kind of a sign that Ohtani is not going to be pitching anytime soon.
4: Yeah, I think you're right about that. What's the deal on Glasnow? When's he coming back?
0: Now, I thought he'd be back before Snell, to be honest with you. I was a little surprised to see that, the news on Snell. Yeah, latest on Glasnow. I mean, he was throwing. It looked like he was closer, but certainly that doesn't seem like that's the case now. He's going to have a second rehab start. It's only supposed to be 3 innings and 45 pitches. So, and that's on Sunday. So you got to figure that you're probably waiting another start or two after that, given the length of his absence. You know, the Dodgers' method, Dave, is to be ready for the playoffs. So I'd expect full go for both of those guys in September. In fact, when you see Snell back with that first start, don't be surprised if it's a shorter start.
4: Hey, let's talk a little bit about football. So from a fantasy perspective, what do you make of this move that Stephon Diggs is coming to the Commanders? How does it impact his value, McLaurin's value, and maybe Jaden Daniels' value?
0: I think it helps Daniels eventually. I don't think it hurts McLaurin. I think what it does is it probably pushes down Antonio Williams. Okay. I think they had a clear need for a second wide receiver. They did not have it, and so I think I think it was a pretty clear addition there to go ahead and get Diggs for them. We'll see what Diggs has left. He had a decent year with the Pats on and off. It seemed like a little bit there. One more year, wide receiver in his 30s. They don't need him to be elite form. They need him to be a solid number two.
4: I got to say, I'm a RotoWire subscriber, and there's a great article this week about guys to fade in your fantasy football draft. And there's a couple of guys on this list that I'm interested in, and I want to get your take on quickly. Travis Etienne, going from from Jacksonville to the Saints. Are you in agreement with this? Because I don't know what to think about Etienne. I've always liked him.
0: Yeah, I think, first of all, he's throwing us a loop by telling us how to repronounce his name. I believe it's Etienne now.
4: Oh, that's Etienne. Right. You're right. that's right.
0: So that's part of the tricky part. But, he's going, I thought, going out of a Liam Cohen offense where he was the full-on the lead guy. We'll see if that remains the case in New Orleans. It's Alvin Kamara. It still exists. Devin Neal's still there. I don't think his price is as high as it would have been if he had stayed in Jacksonville, to be honest with you. I think he's fairly priced. I don't think he's not a target of mine. He's in that fourth round, late third, early fourth round. If you get him, great. If not, there's probably six other backs I like. So I'm not necessarily fading. I haven't landed on him yet either, though.
4: Yeah, I got 45 seconds here. Yeah, I think that's a great point that these are guys that are going to get picked. They're probably just going to get overdrafted in some leagues. What about DJ Moore of the Bills? Because I just kind of feel like the Bills are going to score tons of points.
0: Yeah, I disagree with that take, actually. Not yours, the article's take. I will be drafting some DJ Moore. I like getting him as my wide receiver three quite a bit. He's going to be the lead wide receiver for a Bills offense that needed one, lacked one last year.
4: Hey, where are you going to be sitting at the Red Sox game tomorrow?
0: I believe we are going to be on the first base side. I got to double check on that one. Yeah. I got spoiled. Last time I went to a Red Sox game, it was Keith Law, who worked for the Blue Jays at the time, got me tickets, and they were a great seat. So a little bit less great seats this year. But, hey, any seat in Fenway is pretty awesome.
4: You got that right. Hey, listen, I appreciate you coming on in the middle of your vacation. Enjoy your time off, and we'll talk again soon.
0: Awesome. Thanks, Dave.
4: All right, Jeff Erickson, senior editor at RotoWire. Tell you what, let's take a quick break. We'll come back and wrap the hour in just a moment.
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4: 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We'll take a break here for news at the top of the hour. When we come back, it looks like we're heading for a record close on the Dow for at least the third day in a row. We'll take a look at some West Virginia-related stocks, check the crypto, the energy prices, and some commodity as well. And we'll hear from Mighty John, the record guy. 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
31: From ABC News, I'm Michelle Franzen. The Senate voted to confirm Dr. Erica Schwartz as CDC director.
32: On this vote, the yeas are 51, the nays are 44.
31: The vote falling mostly on a long party line. Schwartz served as deputy surgeon general during the first Trump administration. She takes over the agency as the CDC is fielding several outbreaks, including measles and cyclosporiasis. And now another foodborne illness has forced changes to the menu at a major fast food chain.
33: First, it was cyclosporiasis linked to lettuce at Taco Bell. Now Chipotle Mexican Grill has removed jalapenos from its restaurants nationwide after a salmonella outbreak in Minnesota sickened more than 100 people. Investigations are going on in other states where the peppers might have been distributed.
31: ABC's Jim Ryan. Tensions between the U.S. and Iran remain. President Trump, though, insists a deal to reopen the Strait of Hormuz could come as early as today. Iranian officials say talks with Oman is happening on a joint agreement and in the final stages to oversee the ship traffic. ABC's Elizabeth Schulze has more on the long-term impact for gas companies.
34: At the end of the day, until there is some sort of idea of what that shipping passage looks like, you
8: still got companies that are reluctant to go through there. They're like, what is it going to be? Am I paying a toll? Am I not? Is it safe? Insurance companies are still reluctant. And they're trying to understand the new reality of the straight after the war, whatever form it looks like, might be very different than it was before the war when ships could just pass through there.
14: ABC News projects progressive Dr. Abdul El-Sayed will win the Democratic Senate race in Michigan against moderate Representative Haley Stevens. The winner takes on GOP Representative Mike Rogers in November's election. Republican Congressman Chuck Edwards of North Carolina withdrawing from his reelection campaign. The announcement comes 2 days after the House Ethics Committee says it found, quote, substantial evidence to believe Edwards violated House rules related to sexual harassment and hostile workplace. You're listening to ABC News.
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22: Good afternoon. It's 4:03 and 87 degrees in the capital city. I'm Jack Carlson in the 580 WCHS radio newsroom. A chance for a thunderstorm tonight, a low of 69 degrees. More coming up in your Metro News AccuWeather forecast after the news. Huntington authorities say a tragedy occurred this morning in a house fire. Firefighters say a person died in the blaze at a home on Norway Avenue. Crews reported the home was completely engulfed in flames when they arrived. Fire Chief Christopher Blanton says the department's thoughts and condolences are with the family of the victim. That victim's name has not been released. Water bottle policies are one of the reasons why it took so long to get into the Billy Strings show in Charleston last night. Charleston Coliseum and Convention Center General Manager Patrick Leahy says typically they would allow only clear bottles in. However, he says an insistence by Billy Strings was that all water bottles be allowed into the venue.
23: They can bring their water bottle. Their water bottles are important to them. And when you have a water bottle that you can't see through, we have to open it up because I can't allow alcohol to be brought in. That's a violation of our liquor license. And so it just takes time. It slows everything down.
22: Leahy says the advertised start time was 7:30, but the plan all along was to start it at 8 o'clock. You can read more at WCHSnetwork.com. The West Virginia Municipal League Conference rolls on through Friday in the capital city. More than 400 officials from 230 West Virginia cities, towns, and villages are here. Charleston Mayor Amy Schuler Goodwin says this is a chance to share ideas.
24: We all work extremely hard in municipal government. We're doing the true boots on the ground work, but sometimes it's a good idea to connect with one another, to listen and learn and understand what other cities are doing.
22: It's 4:05 and this is 580 WCHS.
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22: Your Metro News AccuWeather forecast, a chance for a thunderstorm tonight, a low of 69, mostly cloudy with some rain tomorrow, a high of 86. It's 87 degrees right now in the capital city. 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I'm Jack Carlson, 580 WCHS.
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4: All right, welcome back to hour number two, Metro News Hotline. How do you do? As we begin hour number two. Hey, wherever you're listening to the show today, inside the state or outside the state of West Virginia, beyond the borders, just trying to get a read on what's going on back home, we hope you're having a good day. We hope you are having a good day. It's a burner here in Charleston, inside the heat dome, 88 degrees as we move along in our program. Got some good stuff for you in this particular hour. We'll take a look at what happened in the financial markets. We'll reset our question of the day. Mighty John the Record Guy is making his triumphant return. We like to have Mighty John on a few times a year to go over some records that you might find out in the wild. Hey, you may own them. That may have a value that you don't even know. If you got a question about vinyl records in general or just collecting physical media, send us a text and I'll turn that right around to Mighty John the Record Guy here in a moment. The text line here is 304-TALK-304, 304-825-5304. I'm on Exit Weekly, W-E-E-K-L-E-Y. And if you want more specific information for Mighty John, his website, moneymusic.com. That's a good place to start. We will, after we talk to Mighty John, we'll get the entertainment report at 425. Oh, Abrar Al-Hidi is out of the mix today, but and Coop's on vacation. So guess what we're doing at 433 today, Ryan? What do you think we're doing? Well, wake up in there. We're going to do a pick one. We're going to do a special pick one with my topics tailored to you. Tailored to you. Okay. So you got topics for me too?
1: Yeah.
4: All right. So we'll do that at 4:33. We'll open up the On This Date file at 4:50-ish. The five things to know at 5 o'clock in sports. Mostly the 5 o'clock hour is going to be about WVU football. Players reporting, practice today. Rich Rod met the media. We'll hear some of that at the top of the 5. We'll play In or Out. That'll be at 5:25. Tony Caridi is going to join us at 5:33. More of your responses to our question today. I told you we were busy. We got a lot of stuff to get into. Let's start, though, with what happened in the financial markets today on Wall Street. Another record for the Dow. Up 0.5% today, gaining 263 points. The close above 54,000 again at 54,349. S&P relatively flat, down but only 13 points. 77.23 at the close. NASDAQ was down 0.8%. Losing 221 points, NASDAQ closing at 26,363. A lot of that had to do with SpaceX reporting after the bell and then following through. SpaceX was down about 11% today. Individual stocks related to West Virginia that were big percentage gainers or losers today. DuPont was up 2.8%, gained a little over $4 a share, 146.95. At the close today, FMC was up 3.7%, tacked on 39 cents, 10.94. At 4 o'clock Eastern, Kroger down 2.1%, lost $1.23, 56.56 at 4 o'clock Eastern. In the energy space today, oil down 0.8%, lost 63 cents. WTI and the NYMEX, $75.14. And currently, nat gas is down a penny, $2.67 per unit. Crypto up 0.8%, gaining $500 even, $64,805 at the moment. And in the precious metals today, gold was up 4.1%, gained almost 171 points, closing at $4,268. That's as high as gold has been in a while. Silver doing fine as well, thanks for asking. Up 4% today, gaining $2.51, $62.81. At the close. All right, let's go ahead and get our question of the day out there because we're starting to get a lot of responses to it. Fall camp opening up for West Virginia high school football this week, along with players reporting at WVU and Marshall. Here's the question of the day, and it's sponsored by Selango Law. What are some signs that football season is finally back in West Virginia? What are some signs that football season is finally back in West Virginia? You know the text line, 304-TALK-304, 304-825-5304. I'm on Exit Weekly, W-E-E-K-L-E-Y. All right, let's get Mighty John the Record Guy in here to talk a little bit about your vinyl records. And once again, Those of you who have sent your questions in for Mighty John, I have seen them. We got time for a couple more here. The text line 304-TALK 304, 304-8255 304. So send your questions in for Mighty John. Hey, John, good to hear from you. How you doing today?
1: I am well, Dave. Great to be with you.
4: Great to have you on the show. You know, I was reading about, I'm guessing if you were in the vinyl records game, you probably read more than your share of Rolling Stone magazine, right?
1: That's true. Yes.
4: Right? Did you hear about Michael Gilmore's collection?
1: I did see that, yes. Massive record collection.
4: The massive collection of over 30,000 items over the five decades that he wrote for Rolling Stone. You know, in your business, do you search out collections or do collections flow to you? Because I don't want to say this is one of a kind, but it is pretty amazing.
1: Well, there's a lot of big collections out there. I have known people who've had as much as a million records in a collection. So it's not unusual, but it's just kind of rare to people that aren't into the record buying and selling business.
4: You know, we've talked about this before. I was in the hobby when I was younger and then, you know, put my records away for literally a couple of decades and then got them back out and started collecting again. I'm finding it harder and harder to find quality vinyl in the wild. Is that the same for you, or how has the business changed in the last couple of years?
1: Well, I think the internet has made a big difference. Prior to the internet, it was tougher to find records, but now with the advent of internet, and you can go on eBay and other places like that, and you can find all kinds of records that we weren't aware of or couldn't find 30 years ago. So the internet has made a huge difference.
4: Yeah, so the person who might take a crate of their old records that they want to get out of their basement to a flea market or whatever, those people are selling them now on either eBay or whatnot. There's a lot of auction stuff going on, too.
1: And Facebook Marketplace has been a great place for me, personally.
4: Are you buying the talk that CDs are becoming more and more valuable, and they will get a resurgence in collecting as well? Are you buying that?
1: I am, because there isn't any more, the value is going to go up. That's the way it was with vinyl. When CDs took over, nobody could find vinyl, and vinyl had a resurgence.
4: What do you what about the idea that one of the reasons you want to collect is the early CDs were made from analog sources, and the audio on those are not as processed? Do you buy into that as to why that makes them valuable?
1: Well, in the early days of CDs, I think for the first 3 years, they came out in a long box, which you practically had to rip open to get to the CD inside, and then they went to the jewel case. Those long boxes are what makes the CDs worth money today.
4: Yeah, the history of the long box, if you have time to go down the rabbit hole, is really, really a fascinating story. And you're exactly right. I mean, if you've got some of those old Beatles long boxes that are unopened, you're doing pretty well, and definitely don't tear those long boxes.
1: Well, you know, when they first came out, we just ripped those things open, not thinking about the box is going to be worth money. So those who preserve the boxes and remove the CD carefully, they're in good stead.
4: It's funny. I've seen some people who take those long boxes. If the CDs are already out of them, but they have the long boxes, they display those boxes. I mean,
1: yes,
4: they put them in frames.
1: I see them sell for around $300 a piece, depending on the artist.
4: All right, let's talk a little bit about some of your records for August. What do we got here?
1: Well, we always have a new list every month here at 10 to look for. The Beatles, always collectible. Look for the hit Eleanor Rigby with its picture sleeve up to $100. Stones, Time Is On My Side, one of their early hits with picture sleeve up to $100. Little Richard on a 78, people ask me. Are those old 78s worth money? If they're rock and roll, they are. Tutti Frutti, up to $100. The Drifters had a lot of hits. This was one of the big ones. Save the Last Dance for Me. The value is for the album currently up to $125. Van Halen's only number one hit was a single called Jump. It can be found on their 1984 album and worth no more than $10. But they also put it on another album called Summertime. And on that album, Summertime, containing Jump, the value jumps to $300.
4: All right, I want to stop you there. I want to ask you about Van Halen here. So I really don't know too much about Vampire Records. And why, you know, what's the story? Why wasn't this on Warner Brothers? What's the deal on this Summertime?
1: Well, it's out of Canada. It's a Canadian label. and not a U.S. label, not as many sold as was Jump. Jump was just huge. I mean, the album of 1984 was just huge, and so most people bought that version.
4: And I want to go back to the Little Richard Tutti Frutti from 1955 that's on that specialty 78. Is that valuable because we were in that odd period where 78s were getting phased out before 45s became popular? Is that part of the reason why that's valuable? Because, I mean, there were literally millions of that pressed.
1: Well, 78s just didn't survive as well as 45s and 33s. They were so brittle. It's so hard to mail these days. Collectors like to buy them and sell them face-to-face. But rock and roll, I think the last 78 was in 1960. I think the last number one hit on a 78 was Tommy Edwards' It's All in the Game.
4: All right, I want to go back to the list, but we do have a listener question. 304-282. Dave, I'm looking for the value on a Richard Lloyd 12-inch promo radio-only copy of Alchemy in mint condition. Now I'm looking on Discogs, and I'm seeing that's at about $13. That sells for about $13.
1: Well, some promo copies can certainly be worth more than the commercial copies sold in the stores. But yeah, that one, not a biggie.
4: All right, let's go back and let's pick it up with the Beatles.
1: Well, more Beatles, Can't Buy Me Love, another number one hit for the Beatles. The picture sleeve is where the money is for this. The record worth up to about $25, but the picture sleeve, Can't Buy Me Love, can get you $800 today.
4: Do you ever see any in the picture sleeve game? Are there counterfeits here? Because you know, obviously that's a valuable record if you've got the picture sleeve.
1: There are counterfeits. We're going to mention one here in a minute that does have a counterfeit you have to be wary of, and we'll explain the difference to you.
4: Okay.
1: Doo-wop, very, very collectible. The great Jerry Butler, one of his early big hits for Your Precious Love on VJ Records, currently up to $2,500.
4: Nice.
1: And speaking of counterfeits, Rolling Stones, 1978, 45, Beast of Burden. Again, most of the value is for the picture sleeve, up to $3,000. Nice. Now, the originals are a very light lavender, but the fakes, they're more of a grape or deeper purple color. We always tell people, if you're not sure whether it's a fake or an original, give us a call, send us an email. We'll give you our best analysis at no charge.
4: There you go. Tell me about Little Ann Boxtop.
1: Little Ann, that was Tina Turner's original name, and her first record was on a 78 as well as a 45. It was called Boxtop for Toontown Records. Little Ann, Tina Turner. The value for the 45s, where the money is, up to $4,000 on a 78, up to $1,500.
4: Wow, I think we have a little bit of that. Ryan, let's hear some of that. That 1958 Toontown 45, this is Little Ann Boxtop.

0: Sorry, there you go.
1: That's Ike on the record as well.
0: Yeah, yeah. Ike wrote that. So, that, you know, he's doing the lead on that. And you're thinking, where's Tina? She's what? She's like 14 years old, and she's the backup singer on it, right?
1: That's what she started out as, yes.
0: Nice. All right, we got one more record to talk about.
1: Well, you know, when it comes to promotion records, we mentioned earlier, some can be worth a lot of money. 1964, VJ Records sent to radio stations a 45 with Anna on one side and Ask Me Why on the flip side. These were not sold in stores. If you were in radio back then, you might have got a copy. VJ Records, a promo copy up to
0: $30,000. $30,000. Now, we're not dealing with a picture sleeve here, right?
1: No picture sleeve.
0: Okay, Ryan, we have a little bit of this, too. Here's a little bit of Anna from the Beatles on the VJ 45 from '64.

0: Now, if you've got that, would the plan be to insure that and just hold on to it, or do you sell it? I mean, what would you do? Everybody's situation is different, but what would your advice be?
1: First thing I would do, safety deposit box. That's where it would go.
0: Nice.
1: And in my case, I know so many collectors, I would contact them right away, people who I know, pay big money. So, eBay, the problem with something that's worth that much, people are going to say, is that really a real copy? I don't know of any fakes as of this moment. So, again, yeah, I'd insure it, or you can attach it to your homeowner's policy, and it wouldn't cost you much at all.
0: Yeah, that's a really good piece of advice there, Mighty John. I always enjoy our conversations. We'll get together again next month. We'll talk about your next list of records. Once again, the website moneymusic.com. If you want to get in touch with Mighty John and talk to him about your record collection values, should you sell? Should you keep? Should you insure? All that stuff. Reach out to him, Mighty John. Thank you.
1: Thank you, Dave.
0: All right, Mighty John, the record guy. I always enjoy our conversation with him. Let's take a quick break. We'll come back and get into the entertainment report in a moment.
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4: This is a Bloomberg Money Minute. CVS Health seems to be making progress on turning around its health insurance business. It's faced challenges in recent years after premiums didn't keep up with rising medical costs in some plans. The healthcare company and retailer raised its profit outlook for the year, driven by better than expected medical costs in its Aetna insurance business. CVS also announced that it's lowering the price for virtual weight management visits to $29 from $49. No more free rides at one robo-taxi company. Amazon-owned Zoox, the robo-taxi service in Las Vegas, will start charging fares next week in Sin City, a first for a self-driving vehicle that has no steering wheel or brakes or gas pedals. Just last month, federal regulators gave Zoox the okay to deploy up to 5,000 of its robo-taxis on U.S. roads over the next 2 years. As we approach the closing bell, stocks are mixed on Wall Street. The Dow is up 0.75%, the Nasdaq down 0.5%, the S&P is flat. Erica Herskowitz, Bloomberg Radio.
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11: With your traffic update, I'm Ryan Nicholson. There's only one accident to report on. That's at the intersection of Virginia Street West and Park Avenue.

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2: Well, listen to this. Apparently, the U.S. military is asking troops for creative and unconventional ideas to punish Iran. 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
5: Ted Lasso is back on the small screen today. The first episode of season 4 is out on Apple TV, with the rest of the episodes releasing weekly. This season follows Jason Sudeikis' Ted as he coaches a women's soccer team.
6: Thanks for having me. This is always a really weird time of year for me.
5: Bowen Yang is heading to the stage to join the cast of Oh Mary. The former SNL star will make his debut as Mary Todd Lincoln on September 15th. The comedy play reimagines the former First Lady as a wannabe cabaret star. We're getting our first look at the next chapter in the Monster anthology, Monster, the Lizzie Borden story. Ella Beattie plays Borden, who was tried for a pair of murders in 1892. The show premieres on September 17th. And happy birthday to director James Gunn, who turns 60 today. Chuck Sievertson, ABC News.
3: Chuck, thank you. Amazon MGM Studios announcing the development of a Warhammer 40,000 animated series. Henry Cavill, who's already attached to a separate live-action Warhammer 40,000 series at Amazon, will be the executive producer. This is a big story, right, Ryan?
7: Yeah,
3: big story.
7: Big story.
3: And so he will executive produce the animated project. The plot details remain confidential, but the story will include the Death Watch, a group of elite space marines. We'll keep you abreast on that. Things on television tonight. ABC's got a brand new episode of Who Wants to Be a Millionaire. That is at 8 o'clock. Then they've got four episodes of Scrubs running back to back to back to back. There's a new episode of Big Brother on CBS tonight. And a new episode of MasterChef on Fox. That will be at 8 o'clock. Oh, my goodness. Look at what's going to happen. Are you ready to play Pick One, Ryan? Because you better be.
7: Yeah.
3: Because it's coming up after we get some news headlines. Here at the bottom of the hour, this is Metro News, the voice of West Virginia.

0: Good afternoon. It's 4:30 and 87 degrees in the capital city. I'm Jack Carlson in the 580 WCHS radio newsroom. Huntington fire crews say a person is dead after a house fire this morning. Firefighters say the fire occurred in the 800 block of Norway Avenue at around 11 o'clock. The name of the victim has not been released. Local leaders from 230 West Virginia cities, towns, and villages are in the capital city this week. They're here for the yearly West Virginia Municipal League Conference. This is the first time that Charleston has hosted the summer conference in over a decade. Charleston Mayor Amy Schuler Goodwin says she can learn a lot this week.
1: Any mayor from any city and any state across the country want to show off their city. They want to talk about the good things that they're doing. But also, let me not deceive you, this is an opportunity for me to listen and learn from other cities.
0: The conference continues through Friday. Charleston Coliseum and Convention Center officials say several factors contributed to extreme delays at a concert last night. It took a long time for fans to make it in for the Billy Strings show. General Manager Patrick Leahy says Strings wanted to do things differently with the timing of doors opening and the show starting.
2: We typically do 90-minute doors. This promoter and this show know their audience, and so they say it's a 60-minute door, but they knew from the plan Billy was not taking the stage until 8 o'clock. So it was always, you always had that 90 minutes.
0: Leahy reports everyone was able to get into their seats by the time Strings and his band took the stage.

0: The Cincinnati Reds take on the A's in game two of their three-game series tonight. You can hear it on 580 WCHS starting at 640. It's 87 degrees in the capital city. I'm Jack Carlson, 580 WCHS, the voice of Charleston.
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2: Here's an update of sports on WCHS. Day one of preseason workouts at Marshall and WVU. We'll talk about the Mountaineers in depth here from head coach Rich Rodriguez after day one coming up on the CityNet statewide sports line. High school football teams working out, of course. Veteran Independence coach John Lilly says a lot of the hard work, the players and the coaches, it takes place even before camp starts.
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2: 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Huntington native, Huntington High graduate Darnell Wright, now the highest earning right tackle in NFL history. He agreed to a deal with the Bears worth $116 million.
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5: All right, welcome back. 26 minutes till the hour. We're going to play pick one here in just a moment. A couple of quick things, though, before we do that. Here's a reset on our question of the day. Fall camp is now open for West Virginia high school football. Players reporting at WVU and Marshall. We've already heard from Tony Gibson today. We'll hear from Rich Rodriguez. That'll be at the top of the 5 o'clock hour. Here's the question of the day, and it's sponsored by Selango Law. What are some signs that football season is finally back in West Virginia? What are some signs that football season is finally back here in West Virginia? We got a lot of response to this. Here's a couple of things on X. Joey, Dave, buying team meals at Washington Square in Clarksburg and washing practice gear. Oh, that's a good answer. That's a really good answer. Here's Daniel, who listens to the show out in Oakland. He says, setting up my Saturday schedule to ensure I'm watching Mountaineer football, I'm going to the Utah game on Black Friday. Well, that sounds good, too. Jennings weighed in on this. He says, listening to the guys on Metro News talk about WVU football opening up preseason practice and attending the Inside the Huddle tomorrow night here in Charleston, I'll see you and Coop there. Yes, you will. Yes, you will. We'll be out there tomorrow. Looking forward to seeing you. We just had Mighty John the Record Guy on earlier in the hour. Here's a question from a listener, 304-282. Hey, Dave, what's the best record you've ever found at a yard sale or a garage sale? What a good question. What a good question. Two quick things. About 10 years ago, I never really had too much interest in classical music, and I started collecting classical and learned quite a bit about it over the years. And I've run into a couple of honey holes where I've collected some London Bluebacks. That was the Decca label, but they were sold in the United States on London. They sound great, primarily the 6000 series. I have a few. My thing is, I'm not really a guy who collects to sell, okay? I don't think I've ever sold anything. I just collect because I have an interest in the hobby. And a couple weeks ago, I don't know if I told the story on the air, but just at a used book sale in one of our local libraries, I got a great mobile fidelity copy of the Beatles' Abbey Road that just sounds fantastic. And that's the first thing that pops in my mind, maybe because it was recent. But thanks for the question. Let's go ahead and, Ryan, are we really going to do this? Are we going to play pick one?
6: I suppose.
5: All right, so get the music going, because here we go. Time for pick one. The rules are kind of explained in the title, and pick one for each topic. Two choices are given, and you must select one of them. Hence, you must pick one. Ryan and I have five sets of Pick One topics. We have not seen each other's Pick One selections. There are no correct answers. There are simply opinions. Honest responses are likely to result in hurt feelings, but we're willing to risk all that for the sake of higher ratings. Are you ready to go, Ryan?
6: Yeah.
5: All right.

0: A former Comcast retail employee is suing the company after allegedly witnessing a humiliating workplace punishment ritual. David Figueroa claims managers at the Plainville, Connecticut Xfinity store tied low-performing employees to a chair and hit them with cream pies while coworkers watched and cameras rolled. All right. So, pick one topic number one. Would you rather be hit in the face with a pie once or dunked in the dunk tank once? Would you rather be hit in the face with a pie once or dunked in the dunk tank once? Please pick one.
1: First off, I want to say that hazing is illegal in several states. So that's our official position on
0: that. That's right. That's good.
1: I'd prefer the dunk tank because that's just getting wet. And assuming my pockets are empty, I wouldn't mind that.
0: I hadn't thought about that. Yeah, your wallet gets all wet.
1: Yeah, but like a cream pie to the face, that would be like, that'd get all sticky, you know?
0: Pick one topic number two. It was on this date in 1864 that Union Admiral David Farragut gave his famous order, quote, "Damn the torpedoes, full speed ahead," as he led his fleet against Mobile Bay, Alabama during the Civil War. Mm-hmm. Pick one topic number two. Would you rather be known for a famous saying or have a style of pie named after you? Would you rather be known for a famous saying or would you rather have a style of pie named after you?
1: I think there's a common theme developing here.
0: You think?
1: Maybe. I'd go with the saying because words are more powerful than pie, I guess.
0: wouldn't you like it if you're sitting at a restaurant and you heard somebody in the next booth say, you know, how's the Ryan pie? I think I want to have a little slice of that Ryan pie today. How's the Ryan pie this afternoon?
1: That makes me uncomfortable.
0: I don't blame you. Guinness World, topic number three. The Guinness World Records have confirmed that Nathan Thomas is the youngest male college professor in history. He was 18 years old when he began teaching at Miami-Dade in August of 2023. He's got his master's, and he got his master's in electrical engineering by age 18, and now he's 21 years old and he's pursuing a law degree at the University of Miami. Pick one topic number three. Would you rather be the world's youngest professor or the world's youngest college graduate? Would you rather be the world's youngest professor or the world's youngest college grad? Please pick one.
1: I would say, first, I'm surprised there's no pie in either of these answers. But I'd say the youngest graduate, because if you went to a college class and your professor was like 8 years old, you'd be like, man, is this a prank? Is this like a senior prank? Is this serious? And so I don't think that would be good for academic performance. So I'd go with the graduate.
0: You'd rather be the youngest grad.
1: Youngest grad.
0: All right, pick one topic number four. Chips Ahoy has just unveiled a new limited edition mystery cookie, inviting fans to discover its secret flavor. The brand is offering a $25,000 prize for those who can correctly guess the flavor. Pick one topic number four. Better cookie, chocolate chip or oatmeal raisin? Please pick one. Chocolate chip or oatmeal raisin?
1: That's easy, because anyone who says that oatmeal raisin is a good cookie is mentally unstable and needs to be put in an insane asylum. So, obviously, it's chocolate chip.
0: Obviously?
1: Obviously.
0: Obviously.
1: Obviously.
0: All right, one more. Pick one topic number five, because it was on this date in 1921 that Pittsburgh radio station KDK aired the first ever broadcast of a Major League Baseball game as the Pirates beat the Phillies at Forbes Field 8-5. First ever broadcast of a baseball game on the radio on this date in 1921. Pick one topic number five. Would you rather have fresh batteries for your portable radio or a great slice of pie? Would you rather have fresh batteries for your portable radio or a great slice of pie? Please pick one.
1: I don't have a portable radio, so I'm going with the pie. What is it with you and these pie topics?
0: I guess I just had pie on the brain today.
1: I was trying to weave
0: the pie theme through my selections for you.
1: Do you need to call Linda during the break, ask her honey, rev up the oven. I'm thinking pie this evening.
0: I'll be bringing home pie. All right, what do you got for me?
1: All right, so, you know, I can never figure out your opinion on animals. Like, you don't have any story. You ask me about my dog.
0: Yeah, that's true. I had a dog when I was a kid.
1: But from what I can tell, you don't have any pets right now.
0: I do not.
1: So I was thinking, like, is this man capable of empathy for another species? So pick one. Dogs or cats? Let's keep it real simple.
0: Oh, my gosh. I'm a dog person all the way.
1: Okay.
0: Dog person all the way. Have you heard Coop and I talk about what happens when I get around cats?
1: I know you're... Oh, yeah, you're allergic.
0: I am massively allergic to cats.
1: Yeah, I probably should have remembered that.
0: No, but that's okay. That's okay. We'll get, you know, it's the theater of the mind. Now our listeners know that how I can't really survive around cats.
1: Yes.
0: No, I'm a dog person.
1: All right.
0: I like dogs.
1: So we cover a lot of topics on the Crosstalk,
0: mm-hmm.
1: some more often than others. But say for a Crosstalk, we only had one topic that we could talk about.
0: Okay.
1: Pick one, Kroger or Legos?
0: Which one would I pick?
1: Yeah, for a Crosstalk.
0: Well, obviously, I'm going with Kroger.
1: Yes.
0: I'm going with Kroger. We talk about Kroger at least once, twice a week.
1: Aisle 59, the beer is too far away from the checkout.
0: First of all, aisle 59 is not where the beer is. Okay. But aisle 59, there are only so many men who have lived to tell the tale that they've actually seen aisle 59 and they've made it back to leave the store.
1: All right.
0: Yeah, so Kroger is the answer.
1: This next one is a bit of a moral question, so I can... These next few are sort of psychoanalysis questions rather than, like, funny what-ifs.
0: I'm ready.
1: So, you like sports, right?
0: I'm a sports guy, yes.
1: Yes. What would you rather have? Sports with unpaid athletes or no sports... But paid athletes.
0: What would be the point of paying a bunch of athletes if they didn't perform?
1: Well, it's their career, and they need like some sort of stable income.
0: If there's no games, I don't care about those meat sticks. why would I care about them? No, give me sports without paid athletes.
1: All right, I'm starting
0: to
1: get
0: do it for the love of the game.
1: I'm starting to get a mental picture of your morality here.
0: Yeah.
1: Now here's another sports one.
0: Okay.
1: Football season's coming up.
0: Yeah, we've been talking about that today.
1: We're all very, very excited. What would you rather have? 24/7 football coverage, but the games are double the length due to ad space. Or one game a day with absolutely no ads at all.
0: Oh, well, give me the game with no ads.
1: Mm-hmm.
0: But only one game a day?
1: Only one game a day with no ads.
0: I'd be good with that. Yeah. I would be good with that.
1: All right.
0: Because by the time the Super Bowl is here, I know it seems hard to believe, but I'm kind of footballed out by that point. I'm kind of done. I'm kind of donezo with it. If you had a football game with no ads and there was only one game a day, now you'd have some duds, okay?
1: Mm-hmm.
0: But you'd probably have some really, really good games. I'd be in. I'd be out. I'd be on to the rest of my day. That's what I would do.
1: And if it is a dud, it's a dud that goes by fast.
0: Yeah, that's right. Yeah, that's exactly right.
1: Now, this one's less of a pick one topic and more of an ultimatum, but you still have to pick one.
0: Okay.
1: Pick one. Give me $10 or... I host the show.
0: Stephanie, what do you think? I'm gonna have to give you 10, I think.
1: All right, I'll collect during the break.
0: Is that it? Is
1: yeah,
0: that, is
1: that's
0: that
1: it.
0: Okay. I think I made out on that, actually.
1: Mm-hmm.
0: Okay, there you go. That is a Ryan-flavored pick one. I didn't see that coming this
1: very,
0: week.
1: Very sour.
0: No, I'm not sour about it. I thought
1: it's a pun. You said Ryan flavored.
0: Oh,
1: it's
0: I get yeah.
1: sour.
0: Ryan flavored pie edition of pick
1: yeah.
0: one. Let's take a break, and when we come back, it'll be time to get into the On This Date file.
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3: From ABC News Tech Trends. The price of mobile phones is still going up. The latest top-of-the-line foldable from Samsung could cost you $2,700. but T-Mobile is now offering a new way to cut back on your payments. The carrier this week is rolling out a new 3-year payment plan, letting you extend payments over 36 months instead of the traditional 24. T-Mobile is also allowing well-qualified buyers to roll everything into the payment plan, including taxes and fees that are usually paid up front. AI is now forcing Apple to make changes to its bug bounty program. The Financial Times says Apple is getting so many AI-powered submissions, it's putting limits on how many times people can send in reports. Bug bounty programs let people get paid for finding security issues. And Xbox is ready to celebrate its 25th birthday with some gifts for gamers. Anyone who logs in before the end of the year can get a special 25th anniversary badge, and some iconic games like Fable and Halo will be free on Game Pass. With Tech Trends, Sherry Preston, ABC News.
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1: 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That's at the intersection of Virginia Street West and Park Avenue in Charleston. For more traffic tips, go to WV511.org. 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
0: All right, welcome back. 10 minutes till the hour. We'll hear from WV football coach Rich Rodriguez in about 15 minutes in the 5 o'clock hour. And Tony Caridi is going to be here in about 45 minutes. And we'll get a little Mountaineer talk going in the show in the final hour today. Now it's time, though, for On This Date. Let's crack open the On This Date file. We'll begin with the birthdays, and we'll start, as always, with the sports birthdays. We've got some pretty good ones today. Carl Crawford, speedy outfielder for the Rays, the Red Sox, the Dodgers. His son is a rookie with the Philadelphia Phillies. Carl Crawford also played in the Appalachian League in Princeton, 45 years old today. Anthony Edwards, the star of the Minnesota Timberwolves. Man, he's only 25 years old. Wow. Wow. Speaking of some of the WVU talk in the 5 o'clock hour, Mike Fox, a defensive end for West Virginia, played in the league with Carolina, was with the Giants too. 59 years old today. How did that ever happen? 59 years old. John Olward of the Blue Jays, 58 years old today. Patrick Ewing of the Knicks, 64 years old today. And how about another Patrick? Patrick Reed, the golfer, is having a birthday today. He is 36 years old. Here he is winning the Masters in 2018.
9: had a longer one than this at 17, and he walked up with nonchalance and gutted it.
10: Yeah, with a great trust in his stroke, just need one more perfect read.
9: Will it be his life-changing moment? Yes, it will. Captain America captures Augusta.
0: There you go, Patrick Reed. Happy birthday. 36 years old today. From entertainment, Maureen McCormick, Marcia on the Brady Bunch, having a birthday today. She is 70 years old today. How is that even possible? Birth anniversaries today. Tawny Katane, born in the state in 1961. She died in May of 2021 at the age of 59. Lonnie Anderson. Jennifer on WKRP in Cincinnati, born on the state in 1946, died in August of 2025 at the age of 79. And Rick Derringer having a birth anniversary today, born on this date in 1947. We lost him last year at the end of May 2025 at the age of 77. Pride of Fort Recovery, Ohio. Ryan, hit me with a little rock and roll hoochie coo.

0: Rick Derringer, guitarist, songwriter, great producer, born on this date in 1947, but passed away in 2025 at the age of 77. From the movies, on this date, 1953, From Here to Eternity, with Burt Lancaster, Montgomery Clift, and Frank Sinatra, rolls into theaters.
1: Nobody's going to do nothing. Anybody does any killing around here, I'll do it.
2: Okay, Fatso, it's killing you, what? Come on.
3: What do you want to go back to the Army for? What did the Army ever do for you besides treat you like dirt and give you one awful going over? Get your friend killed. What do you want to go back to the Army for?
4: What do I want to go back to the Army for? I'm a soldier.
0: There you go. From Here to Eternity won the Academy Award for Best Picture in 1954. From the Olympics on this date, 1984, Edwin Moses wins the 400-meter hurdles, wins the gold medal in L.A., his 105th consecutive win.
5: Race from the start.
6: Nobody even close. Flashbulbs clicking all around the Coliseum. It is Moses. The din is now deafening. It is Moses by a mile.
7: This is Moses' strongest part coming up the turn. Where everybody else is faltering, trying to make 13 steps, he can do it with effortless motion.
6: He is turning it into no contest. As he's turned almost every race he's run in the last 7 years. Edwin Moses heading for the finish line. Edwin Moses winning the gold medal with Danny Harris finishing second and Harold Smith third.
0: There you go. Edwin Moses on this day. What a performance in the Olympics in 1984. And our musical birthday to the break today. Youngblood is 29. The five things to know at 5 o'clock in sports are next.

0: fix my mind. This is Hotline, presented by Selango Law on Metro News, the voice of West Virginia.
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10: Sports headlines at 5 o'clock. WVU fall camp is open. We'll hear from Rich Rodriguez coming up in less than 10 minutes. Baseball this afternoon at Wrigley. Cubs lead the Dodgers 7-4. They're in the top of the eighth. The Pirates at Milwaukee again tonight. The Reds will host the A's. And Stephon Diggs set to set a one-year $12 million contract with the Washington Commanders. This is Metro News, the voice of West Virginia.
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12: From ABC News, I'm Lindsay Davis, anchor of Prime, streaming weeknights on ABC News Live. Ongoing hostilities between the U.S. and Iran continue to impact the Strait of Hormuz ship traffic. President Trump says a deal to reopen the strait could come this week, but Iranian officials say they're in talks to finalize a joint agreement with Oman. It comes as sources tell ABC News Iran remains the prime suspect in cyber attacks across multiple states. ABC's Aaron Katursky has the latest.
13: Iran is the prime suspect because we're at war with Iran, and Iran may be trying to make clear it has the capacity to retaliate if President Trump escalates the war as he's considered doing. Iran cannot match the U.S. military, but they are making clear that they can take aim at critical infrastructure and systems that Americans depend on every day.
12: President Trump is in Las Vegas today to highlight tax cuts for working families. Some Vegas hospitality workers say that they're getting squeezed by a tourism slowdown and blame the war in Iran and Trump-era tariffs. Results for the closely watched Senate Democratic race in Michigan are in. ABC News projects progressive newcomer Dr. Abdul El-Sayed will have a narrow victory against moderate Representative Haley Stevens. El-Sayed took a victory lap today.
14: I just can't say how grateful I am to have earned the votes that we got. We took on a machine.
12: The seat vacated by Democratic Senator Gary Peters is a must-win seat for Democrats. In Washington state, a change in the weather is giving firefighters a bit of a break as they battle wildfires. Smoke remains a concern for some residents. ABC meteorologist Samara Theodore has details.

0: else?
1: We are anticipating some of the heaviest extreme wildfire smoke to be situated just north of Spokane. And then this does make its way meandering all the way south into Utah, Richfield, Utah, seeing some very heavy smoke as well. So smoke is a real issue out there.
0: A suspected arsonist behind the Old Trails fire remains in custody and is facing charges. You're listening to ABC News.
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4: Good evening. It's 5:03 and 87 degrees in the capital city. I'm Jack Carlson in the 580 WCHS radio newsroom. A chance for a thunderstorm tonight, a low of 69 degrees. More coming up in your Metro News AccuWeather forecast after the news. A person is dead after a Cabell County house fire. Huntington police say the fire happened at a home on Norway Avenue at around 11 o'clock this morning. They found the victim when they searched the home. Fire Chief Christopher Blanton saying, quote, "Today is a tragic day for our community." The cause of the blaze remains under investigation. We're learning more about why it took so long to get into the Charleston Coliseum and Convention Center last night. Fans were met with long lines trying to get into the Billy Strings show in Charleston. Coliseum General Manager Patrick Leahy says the plan all along was for an 8 o'clock showtime. Leahy says circumstances made for a late arriving crowd.
5: It's advertised as 7:30. They know there's no opening act. They're not bothering to come in until it's closer to showtime. And you have a whole host of people that'll stay out in their bars and their tailgates and all the other things that they're doing out there. And so you get too many people arriving at the same time to process.
4: Leahy says these issues have happened with Strings shows across the country. The West Virginia Municipal League Conference is underway today in Charleston. Leaders from 230 cities, towns, and villages in West Virginia have traveled for the event. They're discussing problems in their communities and developing strategies with how to solve those problems. Charleston Mayor Amy Schuler Goodwin says she wants to help other communities grow.
6: My job in this role is to make sure that other cities are getting their needs met, that they have the education that they need to make sure that they're running their cities at full throttle.
4: You can read more about the conference at WCHSnetwork.com. Your Metro News AccuWeather forecast, a chance for a thunderstorm tonight, a low of 69 degrees, mostly cloudy with some rain tomorrow, a high of 86. The Cincinnati Reds take on the A's in Game 2 of their three-game series tonight. You can hear it on 580 WCHS starting at 6:40. It's 87 degrees in the capital city. I'm Jack Carlson, 580 WCHS, the voice of Charleston.
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8: 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There's only one accident to report on. That's at 611 Brook Street in Charleston. For more traffic tips, go to wv511.org. Once again, from the WCHS Traffic Studios, I'm Ryan Nicholson.

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1: All right, welcome back to the show. Time to start the third and final hour of our program, Metro News Hotline. It's 5:06 in the old WV, and we're glad that you're tuned in. We got a lot of stuff to do, a lot of things we got to get done before now and the end of the program at 6 o'clock. Hey, wherever you listen to the show today, we're glad you're here, and we got a lot of stuff to talk to you about. College football, high school football, and this hour is going to be a little WVU football centric. I hope that's okay with you. First day of fall camp, Rich Rodriguez meeting the media. That happened earlier today around noontime. So we're going to get into some of that. We'll play In or Out. That'll be at 5:25. Tony Creedy is going to join me for his impressions on what has been a pretty busy day. Not a lot of earth-shattering things around WVU football today. As is usually the case, there are a couple of no-shows. We'll get into that. But for the most part, everybody is where they're supposed to be. So we'll be talking about that. We'll hear from Rich Rod here in just a moment, and Tony Caridi will join me at 5:33, and we'll play In or Out. The baseball today, we've got a couple of games in the middle of the afternoon. We'll give you the scores on that. The Pirates and Paul Skeens will be at it tonight in Milwaukee. You know, there's time for the Pirates to get back into the race for the wild card, but you don't want to go any farther into this series losing more games to Milwaukee. They've split the first two. They play tonight. They play tomorrow as well. And, you know, even though Paul Skeens has struggled, I'd have to say he's still the ace of the Pirates staff with an ERA of just under 4. So it's an important game tonight. So we'll see what happens. From the NFL, Steelers camp continues. The Giants camp continues at the Greenbrier. I mentioned this in the 3 o'clock hour. If you're thinking, you know, I got to get down to the Greenbrier and see those guys, see Big Blue running around at the Greenbrier, well, you're kind of running out of chances to do that. Camp is going to end this weekend. They have three practices left at the Greenbrier. The one tomorrow and the one on Friday are open to the public. The last workout for the Giants at the Greenbrier is Saturday, and that is going to be a closed practice. All right, let me do the question of the day and get a couple of responses to it. We've got a ton of response on our text line today to our question of the day, and I need to do a little bit of a better job and keep those comments coming in. So it is fall camp. West Virginia high school football practice started this week, along with players reporting at WVU and Marshall. Question of the day, it's sponsored by Selango Law. What are some signs that football season is finally back here in West Virginia? What are some signs that football season is finally back here in West Virginia? Jody on X, Dave, cooler mornings, fans wearing their favorite gear, go Mountaineers. Todster says, hey Dave, NFL preseason games start this week. That's right. Man, the Hall of Fame game is tomorrow night in Canton, believe it or not. Can you believe that? The Hall of Fame game is tomorrow night. I mentioned this on the show yesterday. Think about this. There will be football now every weekend, starting this weekend until the middle of February. You got football every single weekend from this weekend until the end of February. How about that? It's pretty crazy, right? Let me get a couple of responses, text responses to our question of the day. Let's see. 304-231. Dave, football, knowing that football is back. The Patriots football players and cheerleaders sweating in 90-degree weather, practicing down in the Catholic Stadium. Let's see. 304-886. How do you know football season is back? The Berkeley County Youth Fair. The MLB trading deadline, long lines at the doctor for physicals. Yeah, that's right. I forgot about it. John in Martinsburg with that. That's a really good answer. Let's see. How do you know it's football season? 304-444. Dave, Lowe's already has their Halloween decorations out. Yeah, that's a sure sign. That is a sure sign. Let's see. Here's another good response. I tell you what, our listeners are on it today. 681-981. Dave, no longer in the 240. Living close enough to the local high school to hear the marching band practice. That's a really good answer, too. That is a really good answer, too. So you can weigh in on that. So, as I said, question of the day today. What are some signs that football season is finally back in West Virginia? The text line here, 304-TALK, 304-304-8255, 304. I'm on Exit Weekly, W-E-E-K-L-E-Y, one word, three E's, W-E-E-K-L-E-Y. All right, let's hear a little bit of Rich Rodriguez today. So, Mountaineers had their first workout of fall camp, and Rich Rod met the media, getting ready for year two. Year one didn't go that great, but there's a lot of expectations that year two, under the former and current coach at West Virginia, will be a lot better. We'll see. You know, the proof's in the pudding. But the Q&A today began with not so much questions about this year's team, but more about eligibility and guys who could be coming back to the team with an extra year of eligibility. Here's Rich Rodriguez.
2: I don't know if that, I mean, it is kind of chaotic that it's going to happen right before everybody does their camp. And I don't know if it's, I know the NCAA is appealing it, so I don't know if you can add or not. You know, we're certainly not going to cut anybody. I don't think that would be right, you know. So the guys that have worked hard all summer and spring, and they're on the roster now, they're going to be on the roster. We have a couple spots open that we could add a guy or two, but right now we just have it on pause. You know, there's guys that are, I guess, could be in a portal maybe too that you could get. So we're researching it. We're talking to a few that might be eligible, but we're not adding anybody right now for sure. Now, you know, 24 hours from now, maybe we do, but because there are a couple that are eligible or at least could return for a fifth year that were here last year. But isn't it crazy that it's going on right now? But right now my focus and our main focus is getting these guys, the guys that have been here, ready to play. But I got enough people on the staff to make sure that we're checking that out too.
3: So how did your day one go to?
2: Yeah, I think it went all right. I think probably I should have been as expected. I always think we're going to be in better shape and that we are, and we're in decent shape, but not in good enough shape to go 20 periods without somebody loafing. So we'll have some unpleasant film moments maybe, but yeah, I think the guys are really conscientious and they can see where we can improve at, and we'll be better tomorrow. So we got some good work in today. The weather is just unreal from so nice out there. I mean, 75 degrees, no humidity. I mean, if anybody's ever practiced in the south and in the humidity, I mean, this is like a vacation. Holy cow. So I don't expect us to have guys not be able to make it through a practice in this kind of weather. So we'll get better every day.
4: Can you talk a little bit about some of the challenges with that eligibility issue, where it's a really fluid situation? Like one day these guys are eligible, and one day they aren't. What do you think the ultimate solution to that problem is?
2: Well, I think we have some solutions in D.C. Hopefully it'll pass, and you know, I think our athletic directors have a good grasp on it. You know, I think another solution is maybe listen to some coaches and try to do some things that maybe the coaches advise. But, you know, everybody recognizes the craziness that's been going on the last couple of years. And so we're hopeful that we'll get some positive news out of D.C. In the next week or so, or whenever that happens. But this will be, as I said, we'll look back at this 10 years from now, because it's not sustainable what we're doing. It's like, you know, the chaos that you went through, kind of like the COVID year, you know, the chaos you went through that year, but this is even crazier than that in a lot of ways. So just tell us what the rules are so we can know and go forward. Right now there's not a lot of whole lot of rules that everybody's sticking to, it seems like.
5: I know it's day one of fall camp, but from your mindset now off of the spring and what you know and have seen evaluated in all offseason, etc., how is this different, even your vibe of this team and your thought process in comparison to year one?
2: Yeah, I mean, I kind of like, I thought we'd have a better practice today, judging what I've seen throughout the summer a little bit. But I do, you know, I have to watch the field and have a true barometer of how today went. You know, I didn't think it was great. I didn't think it was awful. But I was, you know, I told the team, I'm not, you know, there's not a lot of people predicting us to do very well, and I hope that's motivation, and it should be motivation.
1: All right, that's Rich Rodriguez, and we're going to cue up some other stuff where he is reacting to, frankly, really low expectations for WVU football this year. Most of the experts, national media guys who cover the Big 12, have WVU figured in the bottom half of the league. The boys in Vegas have West Virginia's win total, I think it's same as last year, 5.5. So we'll get into that in a sec. But while we get that queued up, let me give you a quick update on what's going on with baseball. I told you that the Pirates will continue their series in Milwaukee tonight against the Brewers, and the Reds will host the A's again. Games in progress right now. The Cubs had a big lead on the Dodgers, but it's a one-run game now. Bottom of the eighth inning at Wrigley. Cubs lead the Dodgers 7-6. Rays lead the Rockies in Denver 4-0. They're in the bottom of the seventh inning. Games that have gone final now. Blue Jays win in 10 in Houston 5-4, and the Rangers blank the Giants in Arlington today 6-0. So let's go back and hear a couple of comments from Rich Rodriguez about low expectations from the national media for West Virginia football this year.
2: I mean, now that's good talking points for fans and for you all to do that, but, you know, I've never really worried about where that was. I mean, like I said, you could probably say, well, they pick you not to be very good. That should be great motivation. And like I said, well, that's okay. Well, does that motivate you anymore? No, you're going to work as hard as you're supposed to work no matter where they pick you, so whether you pick you first or last. But I do think you have to have the right kind of discipline and mindset to prove yourself. And if you ever get to the point where you feel like you have nothing to prove, you ought to quit the game as a coach or a player. I never understood that. Guys said, well, I don't have nothing to prove. I'm just going to go out there. If they're keeping score, you got something to prove. And we all have something to prove, you know, irregardless of whatever happened last week, last year, or 10 years ago, whatever it may be.
6: You mentioned 2 weeks. That's I think 8 practices before school starts. So you got basically what?
2: Yeah, that ain't nothing, is it? I mean, can you imagine that?
6: About 16 hours of field time, right?
2: It's not, and that's why you have to, I guess, more, not just our players, our staff has to understand, you got to have a sense of urgency. It ain't like, okay, you got 3 weeks of two-a-days, and you'll get it sorted out, whatever. I mean, the time frame is less, and it is what it is, and we've known that. And they've had time to work in the summer, but we didn't practice in the summer. The coaches weren't around a whole bunch, you know, in the month of July. And so there's got to be a sense of urgency amongst the staff, amongst the players, that, oh, we're not okay, we'll be there in 2 weeks. It's got to be like, whatever we did wrong today, let's correct tomorrow, because we'll make mistakes tomorrow and we got to correct that the next day. So, you know, I don't know if everybody has a sense of urgency that I have, but they probably hear about it, you know, at the end of practice or coming up in the staff meeting. So, but that's just, I mean, that's my job, is to have everybody involved in our program to have the same sense of urgency to get this thing where we want it to get. And that's like now, you know, like everybody in our program, he's understanding, everybody supports our program, needs to understand that. And I know there's urgency in our fans, and there's urgency amongst people that want us to do well, and I appreciate that. And we got to have a greater sense of urgency in this program to get it right.
1: All right, there you go. That's Rich Rodriguez earlier today. First day of camp for the West Virginia Mountaineers. There were some comments in there from the coach about quarterbacks and how much live action they're going to get in the weeks leading up to the season opener. We'll talk to Tony Caridi about that. That's coming up in about less than 15 minutes. Let's take a break, and when we come back, it'll be time to play In or Out. Stay tuned.
0: 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This is Hotline, presented by Selango Law on Metro News, the voice of West Virginia.
7: This is a Bloomberg Money Minute. Americans love getting their food delivered. DoorDash posting an earnings beat after the closing bell and raising its profit forecast for the year thanks to a burst in subscribers getting their dinners and groceries brought right to their doors. Earlier on Wall Street, stocks lost a ton of early steam as hopes fizzled out for a deal between the U.S. and Iran to reopen the Strait of Hormuz. Iran did, however, reach a deal to reopen that waterway with Oman. for the next 2 to 4 months. But strong earnings from Eli Lilly, Disney, and others was enough to power the Dow 263 points higher to a new record close. The Nasdaq lost 222 on a sell-off in SpaceX shares after it spent way too much on AI last quarter, $18 billion. The S&P lost 13 on the day. And the Amazon-owned robo-taxi service Zooks will begin charging fares for the first time next week for rides in Las Vegas, not yet for rides in San Francisco. Tom Busby, Bloomberg Radio.
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6: 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For more traffic tips, go to wv511.org. 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
7: All right, welcome back. Almost 525 on Metro News Hotline, and you know what it's time for. Let's go ahead and play in or out. It's a two-man bobsled edition. Two-man bobsled today. You know, tomorrow, inside the huddle, we'll have a lot of Mountaineer fans on hand with us here in Charleston, and we'll get some fan involvement tomorrow. But today, it's a two-man edition. Every day at this time, we focus on the stuff you talk about at the office. We call it in or out. The setup is simple. There are three categories: food or beverage, gut reaction, and finally, this one's about a celebrity. The topics which change daily. Let's get started. Food or beverage is the first topic today. Ryan, are you ready?
8: Yeah.
7: Okay. 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
8: I want to apologize. I hit the mic with my headphones as I was turning my head.
7: Never apologize. Just keep marching on.
8: Okay. So you're telling me that the restaurant that's known for its chicken has steak too?
7: Chicken fried steak, $4.99 every Wednesday for a limited time.
8: Wait, so the steak is made out of chicken?
7: I didn't say that.
8: Chicken, you said chicken fried steak.
7: It's a chicken fried steak.
8: Is it beef or is it chicken?
7: Yes, it's beef. Yeah.
8: Then how is it chicken fried?
7: Well, when you fry chicken, there's a process. You use that same process to surround a piece of steak, and thus you get chicken fried steak.
8: So they're deep frying steak.
7: They're chicken frying steak.
8: Dave, you are a master at not giving any answers that are useful. I think I will be out.
7: You're out on chicken fried steak.
8: Due to lack of information.
7: You're out on chicken fried steak.
8: Yeah.
7: Well, I'm not. I'm in. I'm in on chicken fried steak at KFC. You know I'm a KFC mark, right?
8: Yes.
7: You know that. Okay. I'm moving on. Okay. Well, here, maybe you'll like this food topic, okay? Gut reaction. A Hollywood, Florida steakhouse is turning heads with a clothing

0: an optional dinner event held every Monday of every month. Morad Ali launched the new dining experience at the Class Soirée Steakhouse amongst considerable buzz. So here's how it works. Tickets are $250 for men, $150 for women, $300 for a couple. No one under 18 is admitted. Touching others without consent is strictly prohibited. Each guest receives a robe, a towel, and a seat cover. Nude dining once a month, every Monday at this steakhouse in Hollywood, Florida, in or out.
1: You know, I used to resent adults. And now that I've become one, I've cultured this sort of self-hatred, I guess you could call it. Because adults do some of the stupidest things I've ever heard. I'll be out.
0: Going to be out. By the way, a spokesman for the city of Hollywood, Florida says this event is completely legal as a private gathering.
1: Sure.
0: Okay.
1: Sure it is, bud.
0: Hey, man, you ever been to Hollywood, Florida? I've been there many times. This is right on brand. I'm going to be slightly in on this idea.
1: Of course.
0: Finally, this one's about a celebrity. Comedian John Mulaney's announced he's going to kick off 2027 with 9 consecutive shows in New York in 9 different venues. 9 shows, 9 days, 9 different venues. The last one is going to be Madison Square Garden. John Mulaney, in or out?
1: I know he's had a rough time, and I think he's a good actor. He's a good comedian. Nothing but the best. I'll be in.
0: You know, he invented one of my favorite all-time characters on SNL, Stefan.
1: Oh, that was him?
0: He came up with the idea for Stefan with Bill Hader.
1: Okay.
0: So that alone gets me in on this. So this is a pretty interesting list. Comedy Cellar, Bowery Ballroom, the Beacon Theater, Carnegie Hall, Radio City, and then MSG, the last night of the run. That's pretty good, right? For extra credit, would you like to guess the age of John Mulaney?
1: 43.
0: All right. Thank you.
1: We'll take a
0: break here at the bottom of the hour for local news. Tony Caridi is going to join us next because why not? It's the first day of Mountaineer football camp. This is Metro News, the voice of West Virginia.

0: Good evening. It's 5:30 and 87 degrees in the capital city. I'm Jack Carlson in the 580 WCHS Radio Newsroom. Local leaders from across the state are in Charleston this week with one goal, to grow their communities. They're gathering together for the West Virginia Municipal Conference. Charleston Mayor Amy Schuler Goodwin says the conference's goal is simple.
1: Making your city turn into a true destination. What does that look like? And what are the things that you need to build within your city to make those incredible things happen?
0: The conference continues over the next couple of days at the Charleston Coliseum and Convention Center. Coliseum officials are answering some questions about long delays at last night's Billy Strings concert. Coliseum General Manager Patrick Leahy says there were several reasons for those delays. Hundreds of people were slowed in getting through the doors. Leahy said they had a full complement of staff on hand for the event and had the facility fully operational.
2: We maxed out our security screening. We maxed out our ticket-taking capabilities. We obviously had both entrances. There have been people making comment that we only had one entrance open, but both entrances were open.
0: Read more at WCHSnetwork.com. Cabell County schools are growing their sports offerings. They're adding middle school baseball and softball starting next spring. Middle school boys and girls soccer is coming next fall. Those sports will be added to all Cabell County middle schools. Google and 84 Lumber are joining forces to provide funding for improvements at the Senior Center in Buffalo. Putnam County Clerk Brian Woods says the $20,000 will pay for new flooring in the building and the new ramp that leads to a workout area. The funding announcement was made at the Senior Center Wednesday. Google is planning a data center in the Buffalo area. The Reds take on the A's in game 2 of their 3-game series tonight. Hear it on 580 WCHS starting at 7 o'clock. It's 87 degrees in the capital city. I'm Jack Carlson, 580 WCHS.
3: Here's an update of sports on WCHS. Day 1 of preseason camp for WVU. And Marshall will talk about the Mountaineers in depth coming up on the CityNet statewide sports line. At Marshall, it all begins with returning quarterback Carlos Del Rio Wilson. Day 1 of preseason camp with him leading the offense for head coach Tony Gibson.
4: Anytime you have a returning quarterback, gives you a great chance to win games. And Carlos, obviously, as the year went on, he kept getting better and better. Got banged up late in the year. But having him back, it means a lot to this program.
3: A big contract for the NFL's Darnell Wright. The Huntington High School graduate agreed to a deal with the Bears worth $116 million, makes him the highest-earning right tackle in NFL history. Reds home to the A's tonight, game 2 of that series. Cincinnati will pitch Rhett Lauder. Reds won 5-4 last night. Coverage on WCHS following the sports line.
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6: All right, welcome back. 26 till the hour. Tony Caridi is going to join me in just a moment on the first day of camp for the Mountaineer football team. So we got some old golden blue topics we're going to get into here in just a sec. And to that end, let me do a quick reset on our question of the day. Fall camp now open for West Virginia high school football, along with players reporting at WVU and Marshall. So the question of the day is this, and it's sponsored by Selango Law. What are some signs that football season is finally back in West Virginia? What are some signs that football season is finally back in West Virginia? You can respond via text 304-TALK 304, 304-8255 304. I'm on Exit Weekly, WEEKLEY, one word, three E's, WEEKLEY. We got a lot of great texts on this. We're going to get to more in just a moment, but we can always use a few more. So, you know, here's the other thing. We get to this point of the show. I do a reset of the question of the day, and you might be driving in the car, or maybe you're at home listening, and you're thinking, you know, that show's only got like 20 more minutes. Why should I send anything in now? He's not going to read it. Well, here's the thing. You know, a lot of the stuff that doesn't get answered the day of the question of the day, the best of that, it gets folded over into the follow-up file. We do that every Friday at 3:50. And so that's a little, that's actually pretty good, because the best messages, we're gonna make those live again. That'll be on Friday at 3:50. So there you go. So I want to know what your answers are. We've already had some great answers thinking about stuff I hadn't even thought of. Question of the day, what are some signs that football season is finally back in West Virginia? Tony Caridi joins me now to talk about the Mountaineers and more. How you doing today, Tony?
7: I'm great, Dave. How are you?
6: I'm fine. You know what, Tony? The stuff that you hoped that you were going to get done this summer, I hope you got it done, because now you're out of time. You're like, yes, Jack Bauer on 24. You're out of time.
7: Yeah, things change dramatically as far as where you're needed to be. That was starting today. To answer your question to me, Dave, and even though it's, 87 degrees or 88 degrees right now here in Morgantown, it's the mornings that are just a slightly bit cooler that says to me, okay, we're getting close. And then the absolute ultimate sign that football season is quickly approaching is when they deliver the Port-a-Johns to the stadium.
6: Oh, nice. Always,
7: you see those babies, it's kind of like a convoy coming down the road. They bring them all in. They send them up in the silver lot there, and then they distribute them to where they need to be. To me, there you go, football time.
6: There you go. Listening to Rich Rodriguez's presser today, I'm just stunned. It's just like Back to the Future, man. It's amazing. He Rich Rod is back. And what percentage of the guys who attend these pressers on a regular basis were here the first time around? It's got to be like 50%, right? Is it mostly the same guys? Or
7: The last time he was here, I'd say it's definitely under 30%.
6: Really? Well, maybe the same guys asked all the questions. Yeah. Maybe that's it.
7: Well, Antonik was around, and obviously Greg Hunter was around. But you know what, man? As you well know, it is a business that has become and is increasingly young. You know, I remember when I first started here, there were older gentlemen that were covering. Now, you remember these names, right? Bill Smith from the Daily Mail.
6: Yeah.
7: Shorty Hart. Shorty.

0: Bertie Hardman. You had just those guys that were around for years and years.
1: Tony Constantine,
0: Mickey Fafferi, Brad Kincaid.
1: Yeah.
0: A couple of those guys, their names slip me now, but it was an older crew, and not just because I was a lot younger, but I think the business has become incredibly young, and be quite honest with you, I think it's because it doesn't pay much, and guys that are, and I'm being serious.
1: That's true.
0: I think guys get their start, and they, you know, they're willing to do it at whatever that rate is, but eventually attrition takes over this business in a large extent. And guys just go like, or girls go like it's not worth the juice, isn't worth the squeeze, and they move on to something else. But I remember when it was an older crew back there.
1: It's great that you mentioned Bill Smith, because you remember Bill Smith would show up for these pressers. He would have that funny hat, and it was like he and Nealon were BFFs, right? They really got along.
0: Remember, he wrote the book.
1: He wrote the book. I'm nobody special, right?
0: I'm nobody special. and then Don Nealon said after a poor season, Don said they should write the second version of that called "You Ain't Kidding."
1: It's true. You know, the last time you and I discussed this, we were both convinced that this would not happen. That is passage of the Protect College Sports Act.
0: Right.
1: I think this may happen. What do you think?
0: Well, they're going into the rule book here. We just got done taping three guys, and I learned a new word. What's it called? Cloture? Is that the word that they use?
1: Nice.
0: So they can limit the amount of speech so that you can get the thing through. I mean, it looks as though it's at least going to get to the floor, and I don't, you know, it's not my world, but it looks as though it's got much more of a pulse than we did think it would have. You know, Brad Howe and our three guys here made a really super good point, Dave, because so much has changed in order to pacify the SEC and the Big Ten. You know, you wonder what else is in this thing that eventually may not pass the test from judicial, overview. No, in other words, can there be things that'll come back and go like, no, you can't do that. That's not constitutional. So anyway, it would be a step in the right direction. But as you know, right now, I think it's fair to say there has never been a more chaotic time in regard to eligibility in the history of college athletics. Here we are today sitting on the very first day of football practice for a lot of schools, and you're still talking about the possibility of bringing players in that were either with you or weren't with you a year ago, guys that have been like not working out. I mean, you're talking about that right now, and the season's going on, and that's not even to mention the basketball side of things. And West Virginia certainly now has two players involved that are in filing motions, and so it's as crazy as it's ever been. We definitely need something to kind of try to get some form of normalcy.
1: Yep, it's lawsuit season. You know, lawsuit season, a couple of weeks before the actual season begins. One of the things I think that's interesting about this is the Protect College Sports Act would limit the number of schools that can be in conferences. You'd be limited to 19. You know, and you look at that number, and why is that so odd? It's, you know, because the Big Ten is waiting on Notre Dame, obviously. They want to have that window open. But this would also impact the Big 12. So the Big 12 would be limited to only three more teams. Right. If this thing passes, it just makes you wonder, is that going to accelerate conference realignment or just kind of lock it down? Because when you take a look at the list of schools that are out there that could potentially have interest in going to the Big 12, we're not talking about what would happen if the ACC would split. That wouldn't essentially happen. So you're looking at, you know, the usual suspects, the schools that the Big 12 looked at the first time around and chose to pass on, like South Florida and the Memphises and, you know, right, those types of schools. So are they more attractive or less attractive if this thing passes?
0: Well, I think to answer your question, I think it does two things. I think if you say, okay, it's going to be 19 teams as your max, that it makes it happen, but then it also brings us to that point where we kind of always thought it was going to be, right? Not necessarily a super league, but you're going to have four. And quite honestly, Dave, I mean, I would be all right with that if we finally had some symmetry to this whole thing where you're not always in fright mode that your league is going to

0: get attacked and picked apart. We've suffered through that. That's what got us into the Big 12. And fortunately, we found a landing place. But I think it would probably make it happen. But at the same time, I think the end of it, if you had 419s, then okay, we're good with that.
1: A couple of things that were revealed today from Rich Rod in his media remarks. It looks like he's saying there won't be too much live contact for the quarterbacks leading into the season. And after what happened last year with how many quarterbacks went down for West Virginia, that's probably a good move.
0: Yeah, he did make the point. I had forgotten. I don't know if you remembered or not, but he did say, well, we did turn the ball over three consecutive possessions in our opener last year. And I kind of had forgotten that. And he said, and that's when we were hitting the quarterbacks. Dave, as you know, football is not a matter of if someone's going to get hurt. It's when they're going to get hurt. And so, quite honestly, I'm in the camp of limiting or at least lessening the chances of injury until you actually play the games. And I know there's a whole nother camp out there that says you can't play this game the way it's supposed to be played unless you hit. But I think that there is a happy medium to that. And attrition just happens every year, and it decimates teams, and it impacts them, you know, their one-loss records. And I think you have to be incredibly careful of how you do it.
1: One of the things that we talked about a few days ago on this show is that now that players are getting paid, you're much less likely to have surprises on days where guys are supposed to report. I mean, if they know they're going to get paid, you know they're going to show up because they want those checks. Most of West Virginia's roster has arrived on time. The only guy that I had a question about, and it really wasn't solved today, was Sir Paul Cheeks. Pretty good running back prospect from just outside of Richmond. And I hope it works out for him, but I have to say this impacts you as well because he has such a good name.
2: Yeah.
1: You know, Sir Paul Cheeks would have been like money in the bank for you. What a cheeky run. He's royalty in the end zone. There were so many options for you if he got to West Virginia and got into a uniform, Sir Paul Cheeks.
0: He would be a good option. However, I think we have a lot of good ones, right?
1: You're going to have
0: a guy that's going to carry the ball a lot named Cook.
1: So yes.
0: Like that really is good. And then you've got some, you know, unique names. Chamarius Bomar. I mean, there's a name that you could kind of work with. So a lot of options. Yeah, there's a lot of options there.
1: That's a solid point. I'll get you out of here on this. We talked about this also when it came out. The USA Today preseason college football poll is out. The Big 12 has four teams in. The Big 10 has won three consecutive championships, and they have two teams at the top, Ohio State and Oregon. But are these, you know, people have a lot of opinions about preseason polls and their relevance. But with the way these teams now swap players and the conferences are expanding, are preseason polls less relevant than they used to be?
0: I think they're more difficult to put together. You know, Hoppy brought up the point today during Three Guys that a year ago, Indiana was 20 preseason and Texas was 1.
1: Mm-hmm.
0: And so, you know, you just don't know. I think it's more difficult than ever before because of the roster churn. And, you know, for example, West Virginia, well, they're certainly not getting love either nationally or within the Big 12 conference. And I understand that. The fact that you've got 80-plus new players for the second year in a row, like, I totally get it. Like, if you're going to say, okay, where's West Virginia going to finish? It's like easy to go like, well, they got all these new guys and they had all these new guys last year and they only won 4 games. So like, I'm not going to immediately say, well, they're going to double that win total. Like, why would I do that? And so I think it hurts in that sense, but it really doesn't matter, as you well know, because the only thing that matters is if you do win or lose. And so I think to answer your question, much more difficult, much more of a challenge than I think in past years when you could say, hey, X number of guys return, here's how much of their offensive production is returning. A lot easier than do it than going like, well, this guy was at this level last year, this guy was at this level, this guy was hurt. Super hard right now.
1: You know, also, the USA Today coaches poll, the preseason poll is their most relevant poll. It's the one that people pay attention to the most of all their polls. First of all, because it's first, okay? Their poll's out before the AP. Right. Once the AP poll comes out, that's the poll of record until we get to the college football playoff rankings. And that's basically it. And the other thing about these polls, I mean, look at Florida State. 2 years ago, they were 10th in the preseason poll. They went 2-10. So, I mean, that's going to happen as well. Well, your vacation is over, Tony. And I appreciate
0: you. Good.
1: You're good to go? You ready to go to work?
0: I'm ready. I'm kind of anxious to get to work. So, no, I'm very much looking forward to it. And as you well know, it goes super fast from here on in. Countdown is on. And really looking forward to this football season for many of the reasons we just discussed, like exactly how good can they be? Mm-hmm. You know, we've talked so much about these guys. Like, what is Michael Hawkins in a new setting, in a new world look like? What's Scotty Fox look like after having a full off season to get ready? Cam Cook jumping back to Power 4. What does that translate to? Can Amari Latimer, as a true freshman running back, can he make an impact? Can Jaden Bray stay healthy? I mean, you can just go on and on and on, and you can sit here and guess and opine, but you don't know until you play games, and so that's what I'm looking forward to.
1: Tony, thank you. I'll see you tomorrow for Inside the Huddle here in Charleston. Looking forward to that.
0: Same here.
1: All right, we'll take a quick break. We're coming back with more in a moment.
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6: DC free agent receiver Stephon Diggs signing a one-year deal worth up to $12 million with the Commanders, giving that team a proven receiver opposite Terry McLaurin and strengthens Washington's receiver room. ESPN NFL analyst Mike Tannenbaum.
7: I like it a lot. When you think about Terry McLaurin hopefully being healthy, Stephon Diggs comes in, has 74 career touchdowns, over 11,000 yards. They also drafted Antonio Williams from Clemson, who's a good player when healthy. So I really like this move. Gives them necessary depth that they needed at the receiver position.
6: Earlier this offseason, Diggs proclaimed that there is no better wide receiver two in the NFL than him. An MRI confirmed Falcons edge rusher Jalen Walker will miss the entire 2026 season because of a torn ACL suffered yesterday near the end of practice. Texans wideout Tank Dell took part in a limited capacity at practice, first time he's engaged in any sort of team padded practice since December 24. He's coming back from multiple torn ligaments in his knee as well as a dislocated kneecap. Federal prosecutors allege a key defendant in the ongoing NBA gambling case has attempted to tamper with witnesses, accusing De Niro Laster, a childhood friend of NBA point guard Terry Rozier and a co-defendant in his gambling case, has repeatedly and flagrantly violated conditions of his release. Prosecutors are asking for Laster's bond to be revoked and held in custody until trial. In a major change on the horse racing calendar, the Preakness is moving to 3 weeks and 1 day after the Kentucky Derby and is set to be run on a Sunday for the very first time ever. The aim is to get more Derby horses to take part in the second leg of the Triple Crown, which has become increasingly rare in recent years. WNBA Indiana Fever guard Sophie Cunningham telling reporters she wants the focus to return to basketball after her comments on transgender athletes sparked heated national debate, three rallies, and wide-ranging social media reaction.
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3: 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There's only one accident to report on, that's at 611 Brook Street in Charleston. For more traffic tips, go to wv511.org. Once again, from the WCHS Traffic Studios, I'm Ryan Nicholson.
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5: 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Couple quick things I want to get to in this relatively short segment. News breaking out of NFL camps in the Commanders camp. In Ashburn, Virginia, how about this news today? Stephon Diggs may be coming, well, it looks like he is coming, to the Washington Commanders. It's going to be a one-year deal, $12 million. So Daniels has got another target, and you put him on the other side of the field with Terry McLaurin. That's a pretty good tandem. Of course, Diggs was still available after he played with the Patriots last season. Pats went all the way to the Super Bowl. So that's kind of an interesting development. So Stephon Diggs, 1 year, $12 million to play for the Commanders this year. And does this end the discussion that Brandon Ayuk may be leaving the 49ers and coming to D.C.? Maybe it does. Maybe it does. You got the Pirates tonight with Paul Skeens on the mound playing in Milwaukee against the first-place Brewers. And how about the Reds last night? They took advantage of three wild pitches by the A's in the eighth inning, and they edged Sacramento last night. Those two teams will go at it again tonight. And in the Atlantic League, the Dirty Birds won at Lexington last night, 9-0. They're going to try to make it two wins in a row tonight as that series in the Atlantic League continues. All right, let's take a quick break. We're back to wrap it up for the day in a moment.
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15: From ABC News, I'm Michelle Franzen. In Las Vegas, President Trump delivering remarks on his economic policies. He's touting his no tax on tips for hospitality workers and lower inflation, he says.
16: But here in Nevada, we've created over 40,000 new jobs and lifted nearly 100,000 Nevadans off of food stamps. They don't want to be on food stamps because they've got new jobs. They've got jobs. They don't need food stamps.
15: Unemployment in Nevada remains among the highest nationwide at 5.1% as of June, according to the Bureau of Labor Statistics. And some Vegas hospitality workers say they're getting squeezed by a tourism slowdown and blame the war in Iran and Trump-era tariffs for higher costs. Las Vegas saw about 3.1 million fewer visitors last year, a 7.5% falloff, according to the Las Vegas Convention and Visitors Authority. Affordability remains a key theme ahead of the midterms. In Michigan, ABC News projects progressive Dr. Abdul Al-Sayed will win the Democratic Senate race against moderate Representative Haley Stevens. ABC News political director Avery Harper.
17: But what it does say is that there is definitely a desire for an outsider candidate, someone who is espousing some of these progressive ideals. You know, I was on the ground in Michigan, and every time you go to a campaign event with Abdul Al-Sayed, he begins with a very simple motto, getting money out of politics, putting money in your pocket, and Medicare for all.
15: He'll face GOP Representative Mike Rogers in November. New FBI data providing more context about the nearly three dozen active shooter incidents in the U.S. last year.
18: The FBI says that last year there were 34 total active shooter incidents, which they define as one or more shooters attempting to kill others in a populated area. That's a 42% increase year over year, and the number of victims of mass shootings increased nearly 60%. According to the FBI, every incident involved a male shooter who acted alone.
15: ABC's Peter Haralambos, Michelle Franzen, ABC News.
19: That'll be $84.52.
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2: Congressman Max Miller of Ohio continuing to deny domestic abuse allegations from several accusers, including his ex-wife. ABC's Rachel Scott has more on Republican reaction.
3: There's no chance that I'm removing myself from this race.
4: The family scandal erupting into full view on Capitol Hill. President Trump has publicly stood by Miller, a former close aide. But Miller says the president raised concerns about whether he could win re-election. Many Republicans silent. We tried asking Senator John Husted, who also represents Ohio.
5: Do you believe that Miller should resign? Are you calling on him to get out of the race? Why aren't you commenting?
2: Yesterday, the House Ethics Committee formally announced an investigation into Miller for alleged, quote, domestic violence and abuse or illegal drug use. Russia carrying out air attacks in Ukraine's capital, killing at least 17. Ukraine's President Zelensky was hosting UK's new defense minister and urged allies to help stop Russia's aggression.
6: This night, again, the signal before the winter, we think that we need the unanimity and we need strong support from your country and from all other European friends.
2: In Germany, U.S. officials were told authorities found a drone fitted with an explosive device and detonator near a Ukrainian cargo aircraft at the Leipzig airport. That airport has been the target of multiple suspected Russian sabotage ops. The head of the World Health Organization is visiting the Democratic Republic of Congo as an Ebola outbreak continues. Michelle Franzen, ABC News.
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10: Good evening, I'm Jack Carlson in the 580 WCHS Radio Newsroom. Inside the Huddle with Tony Caridi returns to Charleston tomorrow night. The Voice of the Mountaineers will host the event, doors open at 5:30. All proceeds benefit the United Way of Central West Virginia. West Virginia Municipal League Conference rolls on tomorrow in the capital city. Civic leaders from 230 West Virginia cities, towns, and villages are here in Charleston for the conference. This is the first time in 13 years that Charleston has hosted the summer conference. It runs through Friday. Putnam County is continuing to search for its next circuit judge. That seat was opened with Mark Sorcea's retirement last week. They're accepting applications for that open judgeship. Your Metro News AccuWeather forecast: a thunderstorm in parts of the area tonight, a low of 69 degrees. More clouds than sun tomorrow, a couple of showers in the afternoon, a high of 86. More rain on the forecast for Friday, a high of 85. 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
15: 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Do you believe in miracles? Yes!
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18: Sportsline for a Wednesday, and here we go. Day one of WVU preseason camp. We'll break it down a bit. Kyle Wiggs, Greg Hunter, Brad Howe, good evening.
19: Hi, all. Good evening, guys.
18: Coach Rich Rodriguez met the media following today's practice. What was it, 9 a.m.?
19: This morning, yep. They went early this morning, got a couple hours in of work, and then press conference with the media.
18: So we'll hear from the coach coming up, and we'll take your questions and comments, 304-TALK-304. But first, Joe Brucato's on the road, and he's got an appointment. He's got a team that he's going to check out here at the bottom of the hour. So we're going to find out in the meantime where he's been today. I believe he started in the deep south in southern West Virginia. Joe, good evening.
9: Hey, good evening, guys.
18: So Bluefield, Princeton, you did that circuit today, right?
9: That was stops three. Those were stops three and four. The first two were James Monroe and Independence. Both of those teams went in the morning. James Monroe looking for their sixth consecutive playoff appearance. Independence won 10 games a year ago, advanced to the Class AA quarterfinal round. As you mentioned, Bluefield and Independence, and both of those teams played their way to Charleston a year ago. Bluefield falling just short in the Class AA title game, and Princeton, of course, winning that thrilling Class AAA title game against Nitro, and headed to Midland Trail right now for their evening practice and the last stop of the day.
11: So give us a look at a couple of those defending state champions. Any opportunities to repeat? Certainly Independence just seems to roll through, generation after generation and remains good. But how good can Independence and Princeton be?
9: Yeah, Independence certainly will be a big factor in Class AA. There's no question about it. One of the big reasons is their junior quarterback in Brock Green, who we all saw his first game was the kickoff classic 2 years ago in that fantastic contest at Herbert Hoover. And Green has played extremely well over the last 2 years, and head coach John Lilly is very impressed with the leadership that he's kind of developed as a junior. He said it's really hard to do that as a freshman coming in, but he has really embraced that now in his third year as the starting quarterback. And at Princeton High School, Nathan Tanner set the highest possible bar in his first year coaching a team, 14-0 season in the program's first Class AAA state championship. So a little bit of pressure applied on themselves to get back to that level once again. It's a new look Princeton team in a number of ways. Brad Mosser obviously is across town at WVU. Chance Barker, the outstanding quarterback, is now at West Virginia Wesleyan. They do welcome back one of the state's top linemen in Landon Moore, who is headed to Marshall University. So there's lots of reasons for optimism, but it is a new look Tiger group that will take the field this year.
19: Speaking of great championship games, that Frankfurt Bluefield was absolutely an instant classic. We had a bunch of great ones down in Charleston, but that one was particularly good. Let's talk about Bluefield here for a little bit. Max Simpson, the quarterback, threw for over 300 last year. He was really impressive. Give us a little Bluefield update.
9: Yeah, we talk about great quarterbacks in the class of 2028 across the state. Brock Green from Independence is in that group. Obviously, Max Simpson as well, the guy who plays at the high school about a mile away from you guys, Maddox Twigg in Morgantown, and I'll see a couple of great Class of 28 quarterbacks coming up tomorrow. But for Bluefield specifically, I've done this tour. This is the eighth year of doing this tour, and I've been to Bluefield each year. I don't believe that I've seen Fred Simon as excited about a team as this year's team, and he's had some very good teams over the last 8 years. But there are so many guys coming back from that team that fell by 7 points to Frankfurt. Simpson obviously leading the way, but in terms of receivers, in terms of all across the offensive and defensive lines, in year 41 as a head coach, and Fred Simon is the most tenured head coach in the state of West Virginia, I could only hope that I can be as energetic in my 40th year of doing anything as he is leading this football program.
18: Yeah, those Bluefield, man, half their starters were sophomores last year. Yes. So that's extremely exciting for the Bluefield contingent. All right, so Joe, Midland Trail, and then you're on the road, right? You're going to completely change regions for tomorrow?
9: Yep, headed to the Eastern Panhandle tomorrow. We'll check out three schools. Pendleton County, a team that made it to the Class A semifinals a year ago. We'll check out Petersburg, and we'll check out one of the most consistent programs year to year in Class A, the East Hardy Cougars, who advanced to the quarterfinals a year ago. And then we're headed deeper over into the Panhandle, Eastern Panhandle on Friday.
18: Very good. And then you got to drive from there to Washington, Pennsylvania on Friday.
9: You know, the budget request for a Metro News helicopter, I think we could come up with lots of creative uses for it, but certainly it would be very helpful in a week like this.
18: Yeah, no question. All right, Joe, good work. We've been watching at the website, WVMetroNews.com, and all of the previews you've accumulated starting, what, back in June, I guess, right? They're all at the Metro News TV app.
9: Yep, and we'll have at least one per day leading all the way up to kickoff 3 weeks and 1 day from tonight.
18: Very good. Joe, thanks. Drive safe.
9: Thanks, Joe.
18: Joe Percato out there on the road. So from the deep south to the panhandle and then across the length of the state to Washington, PA to begin the Pony League World Series on Friday.
19: He's on the move.
18: On the move. We're on the move. The Mountaineers are on the move. It is day one of preseason camp. Kind of buried the lead there, but we wanted to check in with Joe and make sure he's okay, fed well, and out there on the road driving safely. So we'll take a break. We'll come back. We'll hit it with the post-practice thoughts of WVU coach Rich Rodriguez, day one of preseason camp. That is up next as we continue on this Wednesday night, CityNet statewide sports line.
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4: This is a Bloomberg Money Minute. A mixed day on Wall Street. Stocks got an early boost from strong earnings at obesity drug maker Eli Lilly and from Disney, thanks to Toy Story 5 and adding more streaming TV subscribers. But after Iran and Oman reached a deal on a new shipping lane in the Strait of Hormuz without the U.S. being involved, stocks headed lower. At the close, the Dow was up 263 points at a new record high. The Nasdaq, though, down 222, with SpaceX shares tumbling more than 13%. The S&P lost 13. LIV Golf is not dead yet. The Upstart Pro Golf League, which competes against the PGA, lost funding from Saudi Arabia, but says it just struck a financial deal with a new unnamed investor and has gotten interest from over a dozen minority partners, keeping that league alive. And the private equity firm Bain Capital has agreed to buy the Gong Cha bubble tea chain, which has 240 locations in the U.S., 2,200 worldwide. No terms were disclosed. Tom Busby, Bloomberg.
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9: Sportsline 4 Wednesday. Kyle, Greg, and Brad. Camp is open. First practice today, 9 a.m. And first opportunity for the coaches to start putting this team together. And wide-ranging comments today from the coach.
10: Yeah, he went through everything and, you know, started and I was the one who got the conversation started. But, you know, a lot of talk about what's happening with the court cases now and opening up possibilities of additions, maybe new additions, maybe old new additions. I don't know what you call them. So that was obviously a big topic of the day as well.
9: Well, let's start off with Greg's first question. The 5-for-5 guys, Mountaineer coach Rich Rodriguez.
11: I mean, it is kind of chaotic that it's going to happen right before everybody does their camp. And I don't know if it's – I know the NCAA is appealing it, so I don't know if you can add or not. You know, we're certainly not going to cut anybody. That wouldn't be – I don't think that would be right, you know. So the guys that have worked hard all summer and spring, and they're on the roster now, they're going to be on the roster. We have a couple spots open that we could add a guy or two, but right now we just have it on pause. You know, there's guys that are, I guess, could be in a portal maybe too that you could get. So we're researching it. We're talking to a few that might be eligible, but we're not adding anybody right now for sure. Now, you know, 24 hours from now, maybe we do, but because there are a couple that are eligible or at least could return for a fifth year that were here last year. But isn't it crazy that it's going on right now? But right now my focus and our main focus is getting these guys, the guys that have been here, ready to play. But I got enough people on the staff to make sure that we're checking that out too.
9: So the class of 2022 guys.
10: Yeah, and Brad, I mean, every day, new court cases. So yeah. After we're done with Coach Rodriguez, Georgia's court system follows up with additions. Yeah, explain that a little.
12: Put 30 new guys out on the market now today, the class of 22. So that was a big ruling in the state of Georgia. It's interesting on the football side of it. And the one thing I thought when he said a bunch in there, first of all, that they do have a couple spots. And yes, they're exploring that and keeping an eye on it in case it makes some sense for this Mountaineer team. But I also thought it was important that he came out and said, no one, I'm not running anybody off. Because there was a lot of people putting out that schools would do that. That'd be one of the ripple effects. And some probably are. But I thought that was good of Rich to come out and say, you worked hard all summer. I'm not running you out of here to bring some people in. And then, Greg, what also struck me is you just go back a few years ago when these staffs were so much more limited. And there were 10 coaches. And Donnie Young was one of the 10. He also served as your recruiting coordinator. Rich said right at the end, there's an entire staff that can keep up with this side of it, the player personnel, and the coaches on the field can worry about the guys that are there. So I think he was right. Just put it on pause. You keep evaluating it to see if there's some guys that you can have available. If somebody can help you, you think they can help you, great. Might be hard to get them ready for week one, but if someone can help you and there's a fit, okay, so be it.
9: Yeah, well, the point is there's a couple of roster spots, right? Mm-hmm. Head coach said it. Greg, to your point, that ruling in Georgia is incredible because, Brad, like you said, 30 student-athletes – in this case, and this ruling today enjoined the NCAA from preventing these players from playing at any Division I school because they're not in the portal. So that means that they're free to sign anywhere.
12: Yeah.
9: That opens up another huge gate.
12: Correct. And again, not to spend all show on this because we've got our football West Virginians to talk about here, but this is interesting that the NCAA still hasn't got to the point where it just says, okay, 2022, you're now eligible. I'm surprised they didn't, because remember they did that before, the Raycon battle, when mm-hmm. that when that came through in the federal court here in West Virginia, then the NCAA just came down and said, all right, everybody. That happened to Diego Pavia, the mm-hmm. JUCO ruling for that particular year. I'm surprised they haven't gone down that route yet, as seemingly every state case keeps coming back that it's falling in line with the players.
9: It seems like that this congressional action can't be taken soon enough at this point. I wasn't necessarily for it when it started. Didn't think it was their business, but this seems to be the only thing that's going to stop all of this.
12: Well, there is, again, most people agree that there needs to be some semblance of some sort of rules and movement. I do think, I personally am thinking in this 2022 case, it really just seems it would have been a lot easier to grant them that extra year. You've given so many extra years for so many different reasons over the last 5 years to try and pick this particular one and make a stand on this one when everything else is going through. It does seem like maybe this could fall back on the NCAA that, hey, maybe you made a very big misjudgment here.
9: All right, moving on with WVU's first day of practice, the coach and his thoughts on what he saw out there today.
11: I think probably I should have been as expected. I always think we're going to be in better shape and that we are, and we're in decent shape, but not in good enough shape to go 20 periods without somebody loafing. So we'll have some unpleasant film moments maybe, but yeah, I think the guys are really conscientious and they can see where we can improve at, and we'll be better tomorrow. So we got some good work in today. The weather is just unreal from so nice out there. I mean, 75 degrees, no humidity. I mean,

If anybody's ever practiced in the South and in the humidity, I mean, this is like a vacation. Holy cow. So I don't expect us to have guys not be able to make it through a practice in this kind of weather. So we're

0: comes out of it just sort of unhappy with how it goes. So yeah, that's just Rich.
1: It was the one theme of the day today about he didn't feel the guys were as ready to go on day one from a conditioning standpoint as he thought they would. That'll catch up. But you know, it's interesting when he says that stuff because it's less coach speaky from him because of the tempo at which you run, right? And that he wants to run. And he wants to be even faster than you were last year, and you were the fastest team in the country last season. So there is some method to his madness when he talks about that. But you're right, Greg. He did acknowledge that his expectations were probably too high and that he does that every single year. And every single year, day one, he's not happy with where they are.
2: Well, collectively, as a college football nation, so to speak, the expectations for this team aren't so high. So the coach talked about using that as players channeling that for motivation.
3: I thought we'd have a better practice today, judging what I've seen throughout the summer a little bit, but I do, you know, I have to watch the field and have a true barometer on how today went. You know, I didn't think it was great. I didn't think it was awful, but I was, you know, I told the team, I'm not, you know, there's not a lot of people predicting us to do very well, and I hope that's motivation, and it should be motivation when people are picking you last or next to last, wherever it is. But I'd rather have discipline, because motivation is good for a little bit, but I'd rather have the type of discipline you need to have to win, because discipline's greater motivation, because it's there all the time. So that's what we talked about. We have a lot of things that motivate us, and that's good, but we have to have the proper discipline to get to where we want this program to be, and that's a process. But the next 2 weeks are going to be, that's my job, our staff's job, to get that kind of environment going in our program.
0: You know, it is, he sort of said it right there at the end, one thing that keeps striking me as I look through the interview schedule, there are only 11 practices until school starts, including the first one today. So it's not like the old days when you look through camp and you had, you know, not just 2 days, but it felt like it was, you know, a month of camp to get prepared. You don't have even 2 weeks worth right now to get prepared. So that's why the summers are so important.
1: Yeah, and that at least you have the summers, right, where you're able to do things. But today's just different. He did acknowledge that it's different when it's practice versus what was going on in the summer. And you put the helmet on. They didn't have full pads on today, but you put the helmet on, and that's different when you're out there and you're doing whatever they do, 20-plus periods versus half of that when you're doing these summer workouts. So it is a different.
2: Next two cuts deal with that. Again, the coach talking about developing a team in this short period of time in the preseason.
3: Oh, I don't know. I think but the concern is that it's the first season for a lot of guys. Now, you know, we don't have 40 seniors like we had last year. So we got, I don't know what we have, 16 or 17 seniors. So we'll have a lot of the guys back, I think, unless they get bought out somewhere or whatever the case may be. But I think, you know, we're getting closer to developing the type of culture environment that we want. But I can't make that statement after one practice. I would like to say, if you ask me this in 2 weeks, say, hey, is the environment, the attitude, well, I say attitude, I say the environment, the intensity, the how hard they play, is it where you think you should be after 2 weeks? If I'm not sure then I have concerns. But I think in 2 weeks they'll be where I want them to be, if that makes sense.
2: Well, that leads into the next one, the fact that there is 2 weeks basically to get your team in place.
3: I guess more, not just our players, our staff has to understand that you got to have a sense of urgency. It ain't like, okay, you got 3 weeks of 2-a-days and you'll get it sorted out, whatever. I mean, the time frame is less, and it is what it is, and we've known that. And they've had time to work in the summer, but we didn't practice in the summer. The coaches weren't around a whole bunch, you know, in the month of July. And so there's got to be a sense of urgency on amongst the staff, amongst the players, that we'll be there in 2 weeks. It's got to be like, whatever we did wrong today, let's correct tomorrow, because we'll make mistakes tomorrow and we got to correct that the next day. So, you know, I don't know if everybody has a sense of urgency that I have, but they probably hear about it, you know, at the end of practice or coming up in a staff meeting. So, but that's just, I mean, that's my job, is to have everybody involved in our program that have the same sense of urgency to get this thing where we want it to get. And that's like now, you know, like everybody in our program he's under.

0: Understanding everybody supports our program needs to understand that. And I know there's urgency in our fans, and there's urgency amongst people who want us to do well, and I appreciate that. And we got to have a greater sense of urgency in this program to get it right.
1: And again, you know, obviously so many new players, but one thing we haven't really talked maybe as much about is the fact that so much of this coaching staff is held over from last year. We've mentioned Rick Turcotte. Obviously, he's new. A couple other assistants are new, but for the most part, a staff that was completely new last year, for the most part, now has worked together for a complete year. And also, a vast majority of this football team, it was at least here in the spring, unlike last year when you were just rolling people in the summer who by day one were also major factors. So you've got, and it's the continuity isn't what it used to be, but there certainly is more continuity now than there was last year.
2: Isn't it amazing, though, we've talked about this before, that there just is no exhibition or ramp up here. And it's again, the difference in NCAA between how they manage sports basketball just added another one. So now you have three exhibitions there before you get ready. And
1: next year, there'll be a summer one.
2: I'm surprised that it hasn't. There's a lot of reasons. And I get the health and the physicality of football versus the other sports. I get the money and the travel and the less teams. But I am surprised that the NCAA hasn't. hasn't gone to a summer exhibition, one game. Again, as you morph more into the NFL, and Rich talked about that a little bit today, Greg, is take everything you can, in his opinion, take everything you can from the NFL model and implement it in college. You're basically a pro franchise now. I'm surprised and will be more surprised if an exhibition game in the summer doesn't come along at some point.
3: One more before we take our next break. As you mentioned, Greg, the players are the same ones that were here in the spring for the most part. There was no second portal. So no one left, no one entered the program. So in that sense, the coaches have the same players now as they did during the spring.
0: You kind of knew what you had. That was the biggest difference. You had these guys. So they've had time over the summer to learn. And I don't think we made a lot of, you know, again, I watched the film here in a little bit, but I don't think we made a lot of mental mistakes, a lot of them. There were some. But still playing at the, I guess my expectation, we're going to go out there and we'll almost be like in game week shape. I should have never thought that. We're not going to be there. And, you know, we'll be there here in a week or two. But today it was, like I said, 75 degrees, no humidity, beautiful weather, you know, simple schemes. It wasn't – and then there were times where guys were just, you know, had to get pulled out, you know. So, you know, I know our tempo is a little bit different and my expectations are a little bit higher, but – the good part about it is I think we have a bunch of really conscientious players and obviously a conscientious staff, and we'll get that fixed in a hurry.
1: Well, again, you know, that's what he demands, and when he's gotten that right, he's had good teams. So we'll see how that demand is met.
2: I would think that'll ramp up pretty quickly. Yeah. I think the not being ready and conditioned stuff will ramp up pretty quick. And those guys are in shape and ready to go. You'll see that start to play out the next couple of days.
3: Message received after day one.
2: Right.
3: We'll take a break. We'll take text in a bit. 304 Talk 304. We're in the Health Plan Studios. 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

0: here at Great American Ballpark as the Reds and Athletics play game two of what will be a three-game series. 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
1: All right, thank you, Yid. It's the Reds and the A's here at Great American Ballpark tonight. 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And we begin with the visiting A's, managed by Mark Kotze. They are 45-68, but the losers of six straight. Leading off, the right fielder Lawrence Butler. Jacob Wilson is the DH, hitting second. Batting third, the left fielder Tyler Soderstrom. Jonah Heim will catch and bat fourth. Hitting fifth, the first baseman Jeff McNeil. Tommy White plays third base and hits sixth. Batting seventh, the second baseman Donovan Walton. Henry Bolte is the center fielder, hitting eighth. Batting ninth, the shortstop, Aliko Williams, and Jacob Lopez will start on the mound for the A's. Again, Butler, Wilson, Soderstrom, Heim, McNeil, White, Walton, Bolte, and Williams. Lopez pitching. Now for Terry Francona's Reds, four games under 500 right now, 54-58, five games out of a wild card spot. Leading things off, the shortstop, Ellie De La Cruz. Hitting second, the first baseman, Sal Stewart. Batting third, the center fielder, Dane Myers. Eugenio Suarez will DH and hit fourth. Batting fifth, the right fielder, Noel V. Marte. J.J. Blade is the left fielder. He hits sixth. Batting seventh and catching, Jose Trevino. Key Brian Hayes is at third base, hitting eighth. And batting ninth, the second baseman, Matt McClain. And starting on the mound for the Reds, right-hander, Rhett Lauder. Again, it'll be De La Cruz, Stuart Myers, Suarez, Marte, Blade, Trevino, Hayes, and McClain with Lauder pitching. Pleased, as always, to be joined by the Cowboy, Jeff Brantley. I'm Tommy Thraw. Great to be with you tonight here at Great American Ballpark as the Reds go for yet another series victory. The Reds have won four out of their last five series since the break. And Cowboy, you look at today's matchup and you see Rhett Lauder on the mound and you realize it's been a long time since he's won a start, but that doesn't mean that he hasn't pitched well. In fact, he's thrown the ball pretty well his last couple times out.
2: Yeah, I would agree with you, Tommy. I think he had the rough outing in Colorado that kind of skewed the numbers a little bit. The fact remains he hasn't actually registered a win for himself since April 20th, and that is a long time, and that's concerning, I guess, to a lot of folks. The bottom line for Rhett Lauder is giving his team a chance to win, and I think he's done that the last couple of times out. There are going to be some ups and downs, especially a young pitcher trying to figure it out up here, but he has done his job.
1: We'll see how it goes. It's the Reds and the A's. Hope you enjoy it tonight here at Great American Ballpark. Let's play. First pitch presented by Cincinnati Children's, changing the outcome together. Home plate umpire Will Little, little issue with his mask, but he's got it fixed enough and ready to go. So now,
2: I thought he was fixing his pitch comp.
1: I did too. Here's Lauder's first pitch. And Butler swings and fouls it back. That was my first thought.
2: It's normally what happens before the first pitch. Everybody gets out there and the battery doesn't work.
1: 0-1 the count on Lawrence Butler. Butler 0-for-4, a walk, a run scored, and a stolen base last night. Now Lauder's home with the 0-1 pitch, and that's right in there for a called strike with a fastball, and he's quickly ahead of Butler, no balls and two strikes. Mentioned that Lauder's pitched well his last couple of times out. We'll see if that continues tonight. He's only given up two runs in each of his last two starts, but he misses down and into the slider here. One ball and two strikes on the 208 hitting right fielder Lawrence Butler. Six home runs, 29 driven in. He's into his windup and Lauder's 1-2 pitch. A wave and a foul tip on a good changeup from Lauder. And look, that one got a lot of the umpire.
2: You were talking earlier about the start for Lauder in Colorado. He's not the first guy that's had a difficult time navigating that ballpark for the first time, nor will he be the last.
1: No.
2: And I think sometimes that gets you a little bit off kilter, but he's got the ball going down right now, and that's the key.
1: 1-2 pitch, swung on and fouled away down the left field line. Look, I talked to him a couple starts ago about that start in Colorado, and he said, look, I'm not making excuses, but I had trouble making the adjustment, and my ball wasn't moving the way I wanted it to there. And whether that was now the 1-2 pitch, and Butler swings and hammers it high and very deep, and this ball is very gone to right field. Lawrence Butler has his seventh home run of the year, and that is a solo blast to give the A's a one-run advantage, a batter into this game.
2: Sinker that didn't sink. That, you and I were talking about this last night, the difference between a sinker and a two-seamer. That was a two-seamer that was up and in the middle, and that's the ones that go over the fence.
1: So it's a home run for Lawrence Butler's 30th RBI of the year, and that'll bring up Jacob Wilson.
2: That's why I was saying has been making the ball go down. Sinkers, they have to go down. When they stay flat, they usually don't come back.
1: Wilson hitting 274, seven home runs and 36 driven in. Lauder's first pitch to him has swung on, and this ball's well struck. High and deep to left, Lede back on the track near the wall, leaping just in front of the wall. He'll make the catch. Boy, Jacob Wilson didn't miss a back-to-back home run with Lawrence Butler by much, but Lede able to make the catch.
2: That was another high sinker. When you're throwing a sinker and the ball ends up at the catcher's mask, you better duck, because that's trouble. That ball's got to be down around the knees, or you start it at the knees and it sinks under the zone.
1: Tyler Soderstrom the batter now. 1-for-3 last night, a double and a run scored. Soderstrom takes a look at a slider that misses down. The count is 1-0.
2: That was a pretty good pitch.
1: Jose Trevino is battery mate today. Didn't challenge. The 1-0 pitch is a slider low. Two balls and no strikes.
2: I noticed that Trevino doesn't challenge as much as Tyler. And Tyler's been tremendously successful in that department.
1: Two balls, no strikes on Soderstrom. Here's Lauder. And Soderstrom takes a changeup just off the outside corner. Well, a couple of balls have been hit awfully hard against Lauder, and now he hadn't thrown a strike to the third batter he faces. The home run by Butler, the long fly out by Wilson, now the 3-0 pitch to Soderstrom. And he takes a look at a strike, a fastball sinking on the outside corner. The count is 3-1. Lauder back into his windup. Here's his 3-1. And off the inside corner with a fastball for ball four. Didn't walk a batter his last time out facing the Pirates when he went six innings. Allowed five hits, two runs, both earned. Struck out five in that game.
2: Well, right now he's under the sinker. And when you're under the sinker, you're going to leave it up and it's going to be flat, and that's what's happening. He's trying to make the adjustment. It's just not coming quick enough for him.
1: Jonah Heim now. The pitch to Heim is a strike call. A fastball. That time he went with a four-seam.
2: That's the best one he's thrown yet. And that was a four-seam and still had some movement. And I'm sure they went to the four-seam because the two-seamer's not doing anything.
1: 0-1 on Jonah Heim. Lauder from the belt. Delivers, and Heim a swing and a miss. A good slider down and in. He's got him down to the count 0-2.
2: Yeah, the breaking ball's been sharp. That was a really sharp breaking ball there, and it was a sharp one that he threw to Butler to get ahead in the count.
1: Lauder has the sign, readies. Now here he comes with the 0-2 pitch, and a swing and a miss. Back-to-back sliders to finish off Jonah Heim, and he's down on strikes. Lauder has his first strikeout of the ball game.
2: I guess Jose Trevino, after seeing the first one, thought, well, I like that. I think I'll call it again.
1: Worked out pretty well there. He dove that one way under the bat of Jonah Heim. He wasn't close, and now here's Jeff McNeil. Runner on at first with two outs for McNeil. Couple of hits last night, struck out twice. Picked to first, and back safely is Soderstrom. McNeil off to a good start here in the month of August. He has hits in each of the first three games, swinging a ground ball foul first base side. Of course, he's been on a tear since the All-Star break. He is hitting .413 since the break with a home run, couple of doubles.
2: Yeah, he's not the guy you really want to face with a runner at second base right now in this A's lineup.
1: Lauder's 0-1. And McNeil hit him. Yep, hit him in the right arm. So he's still standing there at home plate. I'm not sure what he's standing there for. The home plate umpire said that it hit him.
2: May have hit the back of the bat.
1: Must have. I thought Will Little signaled that it hit him, but I guess not. So it'll go as a foul ball instead, and the count is 0-2. And McNeil still standing there, kind of looking into the A's dugout. So the A's want a challenge already, and say that that did hit him. McNeil, I think, saying that to the home plate umpire, Will Little. So let's hear from the crew chief, Lance Barksdale.
3: The call on the field is a foul ball. The Athletics are challenging the call.
1: No, it hit the bat. Hit the knob of the bat. You could see the bat move.
2: Yeah, it definitely hit the bat. And then it hit Trevino. Not in a good spot either.
1: I'm shocked that the A's want to challenge this unless they feel like it maybe hit the arm guard of McNeil before it hit the bat, which is possible.
2: But the call on the field is foul ball.
1: Right.
2: Sure didn't look like it hit the arm guard. I didn't see it move.
1: Didn't see the ball really move either until it hit the bat.
3: After review, the call on the field is confirmed. It is a foul ball. The Athletics will lose their challenge.
1: So that's not just a stance. That is confirmed. Mark Kotze drops his chin to his chest, shaking his head as if to say, oh, man.
2: Yeah, McNeil is not happy. He's saying that the ball hit the arm guard, and home plate umpire Will Little held out his hand as if to say, stop talking.
1: Yeah.
2: Because you can't argue at this point. That's how you get thrown out of the game.
1: And if it did hit his elbow guard, it just grazed it. So runner at first, two outs, 0-2 the count on McNeil. Louder's pitch, and a swing and a miss. Boy, Louder got him there with a high fastball, and Jeff McNeil is not happy. Slams the bat, slams the helmet. A little temper tantrum from Jeff McNeil after striking out to end the A's first. It's the A's 1. Reds coming up on the Reds Radio Network.
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8: Hi, this is Tim O'Connell, Senior Vice President of Ballpark Operations at the Cincinnati Reds. From the first pitch to the final out, SBM ensures every seat shines. Our custodial teams keep ballparks spotless so fans can focus on the game and not the grime.
1: Jacob Lopez, left-hander, ready to go to work here against Ellie De La Cruz, and his first pitch to Ellie is a strike on the inside corner. Nothing in one. A's have an early one-run advantage as the Reds bat for the first time against this left-hander. Former Tampa Bay Ray, the A's acquired him prior to last season. Now the left-hander's 0-1. And Ellie takes a strike on the outside corner with a cutter.
2: Got kind of that awkward delivery, stepping over towards the first base line and kind of a crossbody delivery.
1: Here's the 0-2 pitch, and De La Cruz swings, fouls it back. You look at it, and he's been both a starter and a reliever this year. He's pitched mostly as a starter. He's making his 15th start of the year, but had been pitching out of the bullpen, and since he's been moved back to the rotation, he's been throwing the ball pretty well for the A's. He's home with the 0-2. And Ellie takes a high fastball, and it's a ball and two strikes now on Ellie. 1-1, an ERA of 1.84, and his three starts since the All-Star break. The left-hander delivers the 1-2 and a swing and a miss at a slider down. De La Cruz strikes out, and there's one gone.
2: And that's nothing more than

0: not picking up the release point of the pitcher. He made Ellie look awfully uncomfortable there. But his velocity is under hitting speed. He's right at that 88 to 90 mark. He did throw one pitch at 93, but it was non-competitive.
1: Sal Stewart's up there now. The first pitch to Sal right down the heart of the plate with a cutter for a called strike, nothing and one. So that was a big part of that Reds win last night. Leads the major leagues with 86 RBIs coming into tonight's action to go with his 255 average and 24 home runs. The pitch, check swing on a slider, strike two. But Sal alertly taking second on a throw that got away at third base. The pitcher took his concentration off Sal, dropped his head, and as soon as he did that last night, Sal took off for second base, and he made Harris pay. Harris would go on to throw two wild pitches, the pitch, and it's in the dirt inside, and Sal scored on the second of the two wild pitches. He would not have been able to do that had he not alertly taken second base. Proved to be the difference in the game last night. The crazy part about that is Hogan Harris had only thrown one wild pitch all year.
0: Yeah, and I thought that just the awareness from Sal to try to take the extra 90 feet. I think sometimes that kind of goes unnoticed, but when you've got an aggressive base runner that's looking to move up to the next base.
1: Sal takes off the outside corner, cutter away, 2-2.
0: Those are the things that work for you, because that's what we're battling. You're battling for 90 feet. The defense is trying to keep you from doing that, and you're trying to advance.
1: Two balls, two strikes on Stewart. And the lefty's 2-2 pitch, way off the outside corner, fastball away, and the count is full 3-2. Tonight,
0: he got ahead 0-2.
1: Yeah. Three balls, two strikes on Stewart. And Lopez home with the payoff, and a wave and a miss and a cutter, and down on strike Sal Stewart. Back-to-back strikeouts. You look at the numbers on the hole for Jacob Lopez, they're not great. He's 5-4 over 17 games up here, a 5.79 ERA over 70 innings. He does have 61 strikeouts, 42 walks.
0: Well, I would imagine, Tommy, that out of the bullpen, if you use him for 3 to 5 batters.
1: Dane Myers, a check swing foul, strike one.
0: He could probably be rather effective. I mean, that's a tough pitch to see if you were a left-handed hitter. I mean, he's stepping behind you.
1: Mm-hmm.
0: Awkward delivery. Now, not overpowering, but the breaking ball's got some snap to it.
1: 0-1 the count. He throws, and Myers swings and fouls it back. And watching him and his stride to the plate, it almost looks like he's kind of jumping at the hitter a little bit, doesn't it?
0: And that helps him because he's under hitting speed, but the ball looks like it's really coming out. And he's got some ride to that fastball at the top of the zone.
1: He's ready at the belt with the 0-2 pitch to Dane Myers. Breaking ball misses down too low, and it's 1-2. Tonight's TempStar game time temperature is 85 degrees. Partly cloudy skies, sun shining through some clouds at the moment. 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The 1-2, Myers takes way off the outside corner. It's a two-ball, two-strike count on Dane Myers. Snapped a seven-game hitting streak last night, did Myers. Going 0-for-4 and striking out a couple of times. The 2-2, a swing and a miss at a cutter, and Myers is down on strikes. And Jacob Lopez strikes out the side to begin the ball game. 1-0 A's at the end of one on the Reds Radio Network.
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5: Red Lauder back to work here for the Reds in the second, with the A's leading it 1-0. First pitch on the way is a strike over the outside corner to Tommy White. White came into the season as the A's number 10 prospect, according to Baseball America. Here's the pitch. A swing, and there's a line drive to Ellie, sinking quickly, but he'll make the shoestring catch off to his left for out number one.
6: Hit that one right off the end of the bat.
5: Looked like it fooled the red shortstop for a moment, but he makes the catch, and there's one down, and now Donovan Walton at the plate. Walton hitting .286, three home runs, 14 driven in, was 0-for-1 last night. Walked and scored a run. Lauder into his windup, and he delivers. Check swing, and he went around. Couldn't hold up on the good slider down and in. Nothing and one on Walton.
6: Well, breaking ball's got some snap to it tonight.
5: It looks pretty good, doesn't it? And he's getting some pretty good feedback from the hitters that would tell you it's filthy. 0-1 on Walton. Left-hander waiting. Here's Lauder, and he goes back to the slider again, down and in, but it misses, and the count is even, one ball and one strike.
6: You know, sometimes when you're a young pitcher, if your main pitch, your sinker's not working, you have a tendency to kind of start to, your brain gets a little on fire.
5: The 1-1, a little bit too low with a changeup.
6: But if one pitch is not working, the likelihood of another one being there for you is probably greater. So you use that secondary pitch until the sinker starts to come around a little bit.
5: Two balls, one strike, and Lauder brings it home, and the pitch is swung on and whacked toward the corner in left field. J.J. Bleda looking into the bright sun, and he'll make the catch just before crossing into foul territory. There are two outs in the second as we pause for station identification on the Reds Radio Network.
7: 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We're proud to live here, too.
5: With two outs, here's Henry Bolte. First pitch to Bolte is a little bit low. That fastball down. Tried the sinker. Went back to it there, and it's low for ball one. 1-0. Now, when you have a pitch like, in this case, Lauder's having trouble with the sinker. Here's the 1-0. In off the plate. Tried it again there, and the count is 2-0. You still want to try to use that pitch to, because you know you want that.
6: But you just don't get beat with it.
5: Right. So does that mean you don't throw it in the strike zone while you try to get a feel for it?
6: I would say you're on the edges or off.
5: Here's the 2-0 pitch. Swing and a miss at a fastball that time. Down around the knees over the inside corner. 2-1.
6: Where Lauder gets himself in trouble is trying to locate that sinker down and away to right-handed hitters because he gets flat with it. You throw it in.
5: 2-1, bounced over the mound. Lauder jumps for it, nice makes play. The catch, and throws to first in time. Boy, that high bounce, and Lauder had to jump up to catch the bounce.
6: Then we'll get you a ground ball.
5: And then it throws to first off his back foot, but gets the out. Nice play. Little athleticism from the Reds pitcher. We go to the bottom of the second. 1-0 A's on the Reds Radio Network.
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5: Hey, Eugenio Suarez leads off the Reds' second inning. The left-hander Jacob Lopez fires in a first-pitch strike. Floating in a slider, and the count is nothing and one. Well, you kind of wonder, this might be a pretty good matchup here for Eugenio Suarez. Left-hander sets ready. Out of the stretch all the time. Here's the 0-1. And a swing and a miss and a cutter up and in. Count is no balls and two strikes now on Suarez. Does have hits in each of his last two games, but he's been struggling, the 0-2. And he swings and barely get a piece of it to foul back the slider.
6: You've got four batters now from a Reds lineup that have no idea where the release point is for Lopez here in the early going. Because Suarez hadn't picked it up yet either.
5: Now the 0-2. Way off the outside corner of the changeup. One ball and two strikes. Gino just 3 for his last 29 over his last 8 games. One ball, two strikes, and the 1-2. Way too high with a cutter there to even the count at two balls and two strikes. And this is becoming a pattern for Jacob Lopez. He gets two strikes and then starts nibbling or firing waste pitches well out of the strike zone that Reds hitters aren't chasing. And here comes the 2-2 pitch. Swing and a miss. He struck him out. Got him with a slider, and that's four straight strikeouts to begin the game for Jacob Lopez.
6: Reds are making him look like a Cy Young candidate.
5: No question. Well, they've never faced him before, and it's looking like it.
6: You know, that happens a lot to the Reds. First time they face a pitcher, a little bit of awkward delivery. I mean, the guy's throwing 91-90.
5: Elvi Marte now swings and hits it on the ground past the third baseman Tommy White, and that's in the left field. So the Reds have their first hit of the night. Marte is on as the Reds' first base runner in this game. Jumped on the first pitch he saw and rounded it right past the third baseman.
6: You know, you have to wonder with the presence of Hector Rodriguez on this roster and him playing right field last night. If you're Noelvi Marte, you got to be thinking, hey, I've got to produce here.
5: Well, maybe that'll light a little fire under him, which is never a bad thing. J.J. Blade swings and smokes a line drive into the seats down the right field line foul. 0-1 on J.J. Blade. Blade 1-for-3 last night. Walked and struck out twice. He's hitting 228 on the year. 19 home runs and 46 batted in. The 0-1 pitch to Blade. swung on, and this is pulled down the right field line, but just foul. 0-2 on Blade. Boy, he was just a little bit out in front of that. He's back in again. Waiting on the 0-2 pitch. The left-hander turns it loose, and Blade watches the fastball miss just a little bit down and away. The catcher was challenged. Yeah, I think that's going to nail the outside corner above the knees. And it is. Blade down on strikes. Fifth strikeout already for Jacob Lopez. That's the first one looking. Now two outs for Jose Trevino. Trevino started the game on Saturday, homered in that game, his fourth home run of the year. First pitch to Trevino. It's a strike on the inside corner of the fastball. Well, this guy certainly doesn't look like a guy that has a 5.79 ERA right now. 0-1 the count on Jose Trevino. Lopez brings home the 0-1 pitch. 5 and a miss and a changeup, and Trevino
6: first
5: down
6: one
5: count.
6: We've seen of that.
5: Yeah.
6: Maybe Lopez will be the first pitcher that says, I love this mound here at Great American Ballpark.
5: Might very well be. He's not having any issues here, is he? 0-2 on Trevino. Lopez readies at the belt, now fires. And Trevino goes the other way and fouls it down the right field line into the seats. Let's look at today's Reds Hall of Fame and Museum trivia question of the game. Three players who played for both the Reds and A's during their careers are members of the National Baseball Hall of Fame. Outfielder Al Simmons, a 1953 inductee, and outfielder Dave Parker, a 2025 inductee, are two of them. Who was the third? A. Billy Martin. B. Joe Morgan, or C. Frank Robinson swung on and fouled away.
6: Well, we already know this from yesterday.
5: Yeah, we do.
6: B.
5: Yeah, that was easy, right?
6: We know he played for the A's, and we know he played for the Reds.
5: Right. 0-2 on Jose Trevino.
6: And we know he's in the Hall of Fame.
5: Right, we do know that. So it's got to be Joe Morgan, B. I like those. I like knowing the answer. It's nice. Feels good. 0-2 pitch to Trevino. Up and away. One ball and two strikes. Of course, they were separate questions. Joe Morgan portion was part of the scoreboard stumper from last night. But that's okay. That's just using all the information at your disposal. We would have known that anyway, though. 1-2 on Trevino. Swung on, fouled back. Still a ball and two strikes. Marte at first. Two men are out. 1-0 A's. Bottom of the second inning here at Great American Ballpark on another beautiful night for baseball. Left-hander Lopez readies. Stares down the runner at first. Marte. Draw a throw, and he steps back to the bag very easily. I haven't looked ahead to the weather. I know the weather here is going to be pretty soggy over the weekend, beginning tomorrow. But I haven't looked at that weather in D.C. and Chicago yet. How are we looking?
6: Well, I didn't look in Washington, but I did look in Chicago, and it looks pretty good.
5: Good. 1-2, runner goes. The pitch down and away. Throw to second, not nearly in time. Marte had that bag stolen easily. Count is even now. Two balls and two strikes on Trevino. For Marte, it's his sixth steal of the year. If Trevino can come up with a two-out knock now, the Reds would be able to steal a run here in this inning.
6: Well, how big would that be?
5: 2-2. And Trevino hits it on the ground, past the shortstop. Marte's around third. Soderstrom up, throwing into second. And Marte will score standing. The Reds do steal a two-out run. Jose Trevino singles home Marte, and we're tied at one.
6: That is a beautiful thing. A two-out stolen base. and then you get a hit right afterwards.
5: Well, we talk about the beauty of the two-out stolen base all the time and how it just gives you an opportunity to get that run home if you can get a two-out hit. Well, it worked to perfection there, and the Reds are on the board. I would file that under doing the little things. Here's Key Brian Hayes, the pitch to Hayes, and it's in there for a called strike.
6: Well, the A's have their third baseman, Tommy White, basically playing a no-doubles defense. He could take one giant step and be standing on the third baseline. He's got no chance on a ball that's hit in the hole.
5: The 0-1. Brian Hayes skies it foul down the right field line. Hayes was 0-for-3 last night, a sac fly, but he did homer on Sunday. Hayes now with a couple of homers in his last six games. Keep in mind he only had two through his first 53 games of the season. So maybe things are looking up for Key Brian Hayes a little bit. Pitch to him. Up and away, and it's a one ball, two strike count. Runner at first, two away, tied at one in the second. Lopez readies, and now here he comes. Hayes watches the breaking ball dive low. Two balls and two strikes. Boy, at this rate, for as many strikes as Lopez is throwing early in the count, he is piling up pitches, especially since this is just his eighth batter, but he's almost at 40 pitches. Here's the 2-2. Swinging and a miss. Struck him out. Down on strikes, Key Brian Hayes. That is six strikeouts now for Jacob Lopez through two innings. We go to the third inning. On to Cowboy with the Reds and A's tied at one on the Reds Radio Network.
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6: Red Lauder back out for his third inning of work. He retired the A's in order in the second inning. He did allow a leadoff home run to Lawrence Butler. That's the solo run that the A's have here early. The Reds with a two-out single from Jose Trevino put their run on the board, scoring Noelvi Marte right after he had just stolen second base. And we are tied at one apiece. Alika Williams, right-handed hitter. He'll take a slider off the outside corner. It's a one ball, no strike count. Williams playing shortstop tonight with Jacob Williams as the designated hitter. And that is a foul ball and a broken bat as the sinker ran right in on the hands of Williams from Lauder. It's a one ball, one strike count. At this point, the Reds have to consider themselves fortunate to be tied at one. The opposing pitcher, Jacob Lopez, has struck out six batters in the first two innings. But the two hits, two singles, cost him a run with two outs there in the second. Ground ball foul off to the third base side. 1-2 here to Williams. Louder rocks and shoots, breaking ball on the ground to the shortstop. De La Cruz has it. He'll throw in time. One down. So now back to the top of the order. Here's Lawrence Butler. And as I mentioned, he is responsible for the A's lone run here tonight, a leadoff home run. And he had been down in the count. Two strikes and connected on that long fly out of right field. First pitch, tapper foul off to the first base side. A changeup down and away from Louder, and he had Butler well out in front. Butler now with 7 home runs on the year. He has had a rough go, only hitting at a 208 clip. Looks like something got into the eye of the home plate umpire, Will Little. Back ready to go. Never want to have dirt in your eye if you're the home plate umpire. The pitch. Swing and a miss. Good slider down and in. That slider has been there from the get-go for Louder. It was a high sinker that didn't do anything. It stayed in the middle of the plate that Butler hit out his first time up. And he will foul this one off of his front foot. A slider down and in. Butler swinging. And now he's hobbling. Count stays at no balls and two strikes. Actually, that was off of his back foot. That's when you know the slider got deep on you. You fouled it off your back foot, and Butler's still hobbling at home plate. He's still a little hesitant to get back in the box. Now he's back in there. And Louder will come back with the 0-2 pitch. And here it is. Off the outside corner, a changeup. 1-2 count here to Lawrence Butler. Back to the plate. Another slider. This one started a tad low as it broke down and in. And Butler took it easily. 2-2. Louder rocks back. He'll turn it loose. Change up into the dirt. So he goes from 0-2 to 3-2. Has not thrown Butler a fastball in this at bat. Breaking ball lifted high into the air. Left field side, in comes Blade. He will take it, and there's two down. Hey, Butler's got enough yellow on his body between his shin guard, his spikes, his batting gloves, the bill of his cap, and the yellow sleeve that he has running all the way down his right arm. You could mistake him for some emergency flashers. Breaking ball, strike one on the curveball here to the right-handed hitting Jacob Wilson. Wilson just missed a home run his first time up. He clobbered one out just shy of the wall out in left center field. Can't check his swing here, and he's now down at an 0-2 count. Louder trying to retire the A's in order for the second consecutive inning. Here he comes. Breaking ball, tap foul at home plate. Wilson normally the shortstop for this A's bunch. Getting a night off on the defensive front. but in the lineup as the designated hitter. Another 0-2 pitch, slider off the outside corner, and this time Wilson will hold up. .274 batter coming into tonight for Wilson.

0: this three-game series. Bottom of three coming up right here on the Reds Radio Network.
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0: Matt McClain in the number 9 spot. He'll lead things off for the Reds here in the third. It'll be McClain, De La Cruz, and Sal Stewart due up for the Reds here in the third inning. Breaking ball from Jacob Lopez will miss inside. It was a cutter well in off the plate. And you can already see the velocity from Lopez starting to dip. Tommy, as you mentioned earlier, pitch count escalating rapidly. Fouled off to the right side, out of play.
6: Well, there's not a whole lot of room for it to dip too much.
0: Well, when you come out and you're max effort, and he appears to be max effort on every pitch, even when it's a breaking ball. When you go from 0-2 to 3-2, and you're striking out a bunch of batters, that pitch count will get up in a hurry. But that fastball was 90. The cutter was 85. He was throwing 91, 92 earlier. Topped out at 93 so far tonight with the fastball, but the cutter was 88 earlier. Breaking ball, slides it right over the outside corner, and it's a one ball, two strike count.
6: And I think that's a great point, because I think everybody associates max effort with 98 to 101. That's not always the case. That's not everybody's max effort.
0: Swing and a miss, breaking ball in. He is still fooling Reds hitters. And that is strike three. That is the seventh strikeout of nine batters through the first nine for Lopez. Let's see if the Reds make any adjustment here the second time through. Here's Ellie De La Cruz.
6: Just watching his body language, he looks soaked already. And it looks like 43 pitches through nine batters has taken it out of him a little bit.
0: Backdoor breaking ball. That'll catch the outside corner, and that's strike one. No ball, one strike count, pitch to the plate. Swing and a miss. That was an 85-mile-an-hour cutter, mask high, right down Broadway. No balls and two strikes here to De La Cruz. Sometimes when a guy's not throwing very hard, you see the ball too good and you swing too hard. Fouled straight back. Fastball over the outside part of the plate. And at least Ellie got a piece of that one. That's the first ball he's fouled off now in two at-bats. Back to the plate. Check swing, breaking ball. He did not go. Whew. That was close.
6: Very. I mean,

0: That could have gone either way. Now it's a one ball, two strike count here to De La Cruz. And the A's lefty comes calling. Backdoor breaking ball spins off the outside corner, and that'll even things at two balls and two strikes.
1: I mean, how many of these 0-2 pitches and even 1-2 have been competitive pitches?
0: 2-2 pitch coming. Up and away. And once again, folks, Jacob Lopez, 0-2 to 3-2. Here's the 3-2 to De La Cruz. And he walked him. Missed off the outside corner with a fastball.
1: I get that you don't want to center up an 0-2 pitch, but that doesn't mean that you can't still make a competitive pitch on 0-2, right?
0: I'm with you. So here's Sal Stewart. And the Reds were running with Marte. I imagine they'll be running with De La Cruz. First pitch popped up foul to the right side into the seats. That's out of play.
1: When I have Elion ahead of Sal Stewart, I would want to get him to second base
0: as soon as possible.
1: Yeah, exactly.
0: Because what it does is it changes the enthusiasm of Sal Stewart, it seems, because he loves hitting with runners in scoring position. No ball, one strike count. Back to the plate, Lopez, swing and a miss. Cutter down and in, and Sal right over the top of it. Well, for Jacob Lopez, first time through the lineup, opponents hit 181. Second time, they start to catch him a little bit to the tune of 269. The third time through, you better get him out of there. 442 clip. So that awkward delivery, some of the shine wears off of that after a while.
1: It tarnishes a little, doesn't it?
0: And it may not be the delivery as much as it is the execution of the pitches.
1: Well, if he does what he's doing tonight every time out, yeah, that would make perfect sense.
0: 1-2 pitch, and nope, a pick to first. That will send De La Cruz back to the bag.
1: And that move there was no better than what we saw with Marte on. And if that's his best move, Ellie should be walking into second base.
0: It was a one ball, two strike count. One down for the Reds. Their best RBI man standing at the plate. And another pick to first. And it was a non-competitive move as well. So Lopez with a little work to do here to get Sal Stewart. The 1-2 pitch. There goes Ellie. There's the throw to second. Not in time. So Ellie still second. How did you not know that was coming?
1: Well, the part I love about it is he didn't wait around after the back-to-back pickoff attempts at first. No reason to.
0: You know, that would almost be a point in time that you would see a team pitch out.
1: Right.
0: Because you can't really throw over to first again with no move. So your only defense in that spot, or to give your catcher the best case scenario, is a pitch out. The A's did not know that. And that pitch misses outside. You got it right, folks. 0-2 to 3-2. Yet again.
1: And again, all three of these pitches to Sal and Owen after the 0-2 count have all been non-competitive pitches. None of them have been close.
0: Lopez sets, eyeballs De La Cruz at second. The pitch to the plate, swing and a miss. And Sal will strike out. He chased the pitch off the outside corner, and there's two down.
1: What's the problem with throwing that pitch on 0-2?
0: Can't help you with that.
1: Okay. All right, just asking. Trying to understand,
0: yeah,
1: you know.
0: There's no problem with it. You're on the attack for the first two pitches, and then you forget what you're doing, I guess. Here's Dane Myers. Backdoor breaking ball. That's going to miss off the outside corner. It's a 1-0 count. And Myers struck out as well. Pretty much every batter has a strikeout except for Marte and Trevino through the first nine batters in the Reds lineup. To the plate. Tapper foul back behind the dish. One ball, one strike count. And that cutter is really not cutting a whole lot. It almost acts like a changeup. It looks like the Reds batters are out in front of it, and they're just smothering it into the ground. One ball, one strike count. Lopez, the quick pitch. Fastball upstairs. That'll be taken for ball two. Two ball, one strike count. Here to Dane Myers, hitting in the number three spot against this left-handed starter. Reds can take the lead with one swing of the bat. Ellie starts and stops. Now he's back to second pitch. And it's going to be pop foul back behind home plate. A slider that time. Slower breaking ball than the cutter from the left-hander Lopez. And that'll make it a 2-2 count. Back to the dish. Popped up high into the air. Foul territory right in front of the Reds' dugout. Caught by a charging first baseman, Jeff McNeil. The Reds will strand De La Cruz at second. It is a 1-1 ball game. Fourth inning coming up. Tommy Thrall's coming back here on the Reds Radio Network.
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3: With this in-game news update, I'm Jack Carlson. Water bottle policies are one of the reasons why it took so long to get into the Billy Strings show in Charleston. Charleston Coliseum and Convention Center General Manager Patrick Leahy says typically they would only allow clear water bottles in. However, he says an insistence by Strings was that all water bottles be allowed into the venue.
4: They can bring their water bottle. Their water bottles are important to them. And when you have a water bottle that you can't see through, we have to open it up. Because I can't allow alcohol to be brought in. That's a violation of our liquor license. It just takes time. It slows everything down.
3: Leahy says people were able to get to their seats in time for the show. Cabell County middle schoolers have a lot to look forward to. Starting next year, all middle schools in the county will have baseball, softball, boys soccer, and girls soccer. The Cabell County Board of Education approved the additions during its meeting this week. Baseball and softball start next spring. Boys and girls soccer start next fall. With this in-game news update, I'm Jack Carlson.
1: Dane Myers looking a little frustrated right now at the plate. Snapped the bat right over his thigh after striking out, or popping out to the first baseman. He did strike out his first time up, and he wasn't very happy about that one either. Pitch his breaking ball off the outside corner. The count is 1-0. Tyler Soderstrom. Anytime a player does that, I can't help but think of Bo Jackson. First player I remember doing that.
0: Yeah, he seemed like he was the one that started that frustration mechanism.
1: He was a different kind of strong, though, wasn't he? Two balls, no strikes on Tyler Soderstrom. The 2-0 pitch, that's off the outside corner.
0: I remember Bo walking back to the dugout, holding the bat over his helmet or on his helmet, and then just snapped it over the top of the helmet.
1: Like in slow motion?
0: With his hands, yes.
1: Oh, jeez.
0: It wasn't the force of the knee. It was just brute strength.
1: And if I remember right, I don't think he did a whole lot of weightlifting.
0: No, he was like that in high school, man.
1: Country strong.
0: I remember playing against him and thinking, who is this guy?
1: 3-1, grounded foul, full count, 3-2.
0: I just remember Pat Dye, who was the coach at Auburn. We're at the state all-star game, and Bo was playing on the other club, and Pat Dye wouldn't let the Yankee scout anywhere near Bo Jackson.
1: Slider off the outside corner for ball four. Tyler Soderstrom's down to first. He has a leadoff walk here in the A's fourth.
0: I mean, literally had six or seven guys. It was all

0: almost like he had an offensive line protecting a quarterback to keep the scouts away from the dugout. Of course, after watching Bo play football at Auburn, you know why.
1: Right. Makes sense. Turns out the Yankee scouts weren't the only pro scouts there. There were a few NFL scouts that were interested in his services. The pitch is outside. 1-0 on Jonah. Heim struck out his first time up. Louder turns loose the 1-0 pitch. Swung on, and it's hit in the air. Right center field, hit pretty well. Dane Myers, though, will wave off the right fielder, Marte, as Myers makes the catch on the edge of the track. It was named the catch of the week, Dane Myers' catch, running into the right center field gap earlier in the week, making that great catch up against the wall. Saved the game for the Reds. Not the first time that he's had
0: He's made some catches that were highlight worthy.
1: No doubt. Jeff McNeil, the strikeout victim, his first time up at the plate now. The runner at first and one out. The pitch to McNeil. Low and outside for ball one.
0: But when you make a play like that and it's the last play of the game, it garners quite a bit of attention.
1: That bumps it up a little bit. One ball, no strikes. And here comes Louder with the 1-0. Swung on, McNeil pops it up. Shallow left, Ellie out in a hurry. J.J. Blade is in. Ellie's got it measured, though. He'll make the catch and stand by it. We've said it for years now that there is not an infielder in the game that tracks a pop-up like Ellie De La Cruz.
0: I agree.
1: He just made that play look easy. It was not. He's maybe the only infielder that you would be comfortable calling off an outfielder.
0: Yeah, he just looks so comfortable going back on that ball, especially the ball that's in the Bermuda Triangle down the left field line.
1: Line drive, base hit off the bat of Tommy White. Soderstrom's up to second base on the two-out single by White into right. First ball swinging. White lined out on a sinking line drive to the shortstop, De La Cruz's first time up. Now he singles into right field in his second at bat. The A's have runners at first and second with two outs for Donovan Walton. When you were playing against Bo Jackson in high school, I sure hope he wasn't a defensive end and you were a quarterback.
0: Nope, he was a running back then, too.
1: Okay.
0: We didn't play McAdorian football.
1: Ground ball foul, first base.
0: And we didn't play them in baseball. The only reason that we were playing is it was a high school all-star game, and he was on the other club.
1: Okay. Well, you know, not back in those days, still, a lot of times guys will play on both sides in high school. So off the outside corner, change up away, and the count is 1-0. And I would think Bo Jackson would be a prime candidate to play on both sides of the ball in high school. Can you imagine being a high school quarterback and he's chasing you down?
0: McAdory did not really have a passing game then. They just had one play.
1: Hand it to Bo.
0: He just ran over everybody.
1: Well, certainly.
0: Crazy.
1: Man against boys. 2-1 pitch to Walton. Strike inside corner. 2-2.
0: And he had great moves, too. It wasn't like
2: the batter is challenging the pitch.
1: Walton thought that that was a ball. It was not. It was a good pitch. He's about to find out. Great pitch.
2: Pitch is a strike.
0: Can you imagine being 5'10", about 165, and you're the free safety, and you have to break in there to try to catch him as he hits the hole coming up the middle?
1: You're just going
0: to
1: bounce off him like a rubber ball.
0: That's when your dad's got the concussion specialist on speed dial. Jeez. Help me.
1: Do a do on
0: it's my son ball. Laying out there.
1: Two balls, two strikes, runners at first and second with two away. Walton wasn't very happy with that last call, I don't think. It was a great pitch, though. Breaking ball down and in, and that's called a ball. Pretty good pitch there from Louder as well. Tried to throw that slider right off the same spot the previous one was, just get it to dive a little bit more down and in.
0: I don't know how you lay off that after that previous pitch.
1: I'm right there with you.
0: Pretty good job.
1: That last pitch missed by maybe half an inch. 3-2, runners in motion, and it's a ground ball foul, first base side. This is an A's team that in mid-June, they were in a playoff position. Boy, they have unraveled in a big way since. Tied at one right now, though, in the fourth. The 3-2 pitch again, and again fouled back to the left side, out of play. And it's really not just one thing. It's been everything that has plagued this A's team. They haven't been pitching. They haven't been hitting. Bullpen has faltered. Three balls, two strikes on Walton. Louder spins, and he had the runner at second, Soderstrom leaning, but there was nobody to throw to. Three balls, two strikes. Louder back to the plate. And a check swing tapper up the first baseline. Louder off the mound. Scoops, throws, and they got him at first. Stewart had to reach up, but kept his toe on the bag to be able to get the out on Walton at first base to end the A's fourth. We go to the bottom of the fourth inning, still tied at one. Reds and A's on the Reds Radio Network.
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4: This is a flash flood warning for the following counties in West Virginia: Braxton, Calhoun, Clay, Conroe, and Roan. Issued at 7:43 p.m. Eastern Daylight Time. The National Weather Service in Charleston has issued a flash flood warning for northeastern Conroe County in central West Virginia, southeastern Roan County in central West Virginia, west central Braxton County in north central West Virginia, southeastern Calhoun County in north central West Virginia, northwestern Clay County in north central West Virginia, until 10:45 p.m. Eastern Daylight Time. At 7:43 p.m. Eastern Daylight Time, Doppler radar indicated thunderstorms producing heavy rain across the warned area. Between 1 and 2 inches of rain have fallen. Additional rainfall amounts of 1 to 2 inches are possible in the warned area. Flash flooding is ongoing or expected to begin shortly. Hazard: flash flooding caused by thunderstorms. Source: radar indicated. Impact: flash flooding of small creeks and streams, urban areas, highways, streets and underpasses, as well as other poor drainage and low-lying areas. Some locations that will experience flash flooding include Walbach, Big Otter, Emma, Nebo, Chloe, Procius, Left Hand, Midcut, and Servia. This includes Interstate 79 between mile markers 23 and 48. Repeating, a flash flood warning has been issued until 10:45 p.m. Eastern Daylight Time for the following counties in West Virginia: Braxton, Calhoun, Clay, Conroe, and Roan.
1: Off the second inning. Left-hander, the pause at the belt, and here comes the 0-1. Suarez takes a changeup down too low. Fourth inning is brought to you by Four Roses Bourbon. Four Roses is the mellow, balanced Kentucky classic that's crafted for those home run moments. Proud sponsor of the BCL Press Club, presented by Four Roses Bourbon. Enjoy responsibly. Big swing and a miss by Suarez. And I say miss, I mean foul back. That's what I meant to say. Big swing, foul back. It's 1-2 on Suarez. The lefty Lopez to the plate. And a check swing and a pitch up and away. Fastball didn't go. Started to, but checked. 2-2. Think you'll go full here on Suarez?
0: Odds would say yes.
1: If history repeats itself. The 2-2. Swinging a bouncing ball foul, third base side. Still two balls and two strikes on Eugenio Suarez. Lefty's ready. Again, the 2-2. And it's up and away. Fastball. That makes it
0: 3-2.
1: Here's the seventh
0: pitch.
1: That's
0: a lot of pitches.
1: Seventh pitch of this at bat. Swung on, fouled away, back to the right. Still three balls, two strikes. He could probably pitch a lot longer. Didn't have as many full counts. Again, the 3-2. Ground ball, again foul, third base side. So this is becoming a rather lengthy at-bat here between the lefty Lopez and the right-handed hitting Eugenio Suarez.
0: Well, the next pitch from Lopez is going to be his 70th of the ninth. No outs here in the fourth.
1: Here's the 3-2 again. Swung on, and Suarez yanks it down the left field line, and that is into the upper deck. Way down the left field line. Those folks up there did not anticipate getting a foul ball today. They got one. That might have actually gone back in the tunnel. Somebody waiting in line at the concession stand might have just got a foul ball. Again, the 3-2. Swung on. That's fouled back.
0: That was ball four.
1: That was the 10th pitch of this at-bat. This is his fifth plate appearance of the year. 10 or more pitches. Again, the 3-2. Swing and a miss. Struck him out with a high cutter. That is 9 strikeouts for Lopez. He is one shy of his career high. He struck out 10 nationals last August. Elvi Marte at the plate. And the first pitch to Marte is a breaking ball for a called strike. Nothing and one.
0: Well, that's Lopez's ticket right there. He can throw that breaking ball on both sides of the plate. He can backdoor it for a strike, and he can bury it down and in.
1: The 0-1. Low and inside, and that'll leave the count at one ball and one strike. Here he comes with the 1-1 to Marte. Swung on, and this ball's popped into the air. Short center field. And back on the infield dirt, the second baseman Donovan Walton will make the catch right at his position. Two gone here in the Reds' fourth inning. Let's get the answer to our trivia question. The question was, three players who played for both the Reds and A's during their careers are members of the National Baseball Hall of Fame. Outfielder Al Simmons, a 1953 inductee, and outfielder Dave Parker, 2025 inductee, or two of them. Who is the third? Billy Martin, Joe Morgan, or Frank Robinson? We both said B, Joe Morgan. We're staying there. The pitch is swung on and blasted. High and not deep enough to right field. Lawrence Butler is under it, shy of the track to make the catch. And that'll do it for the Reds here in the fourth. We go to the fifth, still tied at one on the Reds radio.
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3: Brett Lauder back out in the fifth inning. It'll be 8-9-1 for the A's and a 1-1 tie. All right, so finishing that trivia question, we both said beat Joe Morgan, and the answer is beat Joe Morgan. Second baseman Joe Morgan, a 1990 National Baseball Hall of Fame inductee, played for the Reds from 72.
4: This is a flash flood warning for the following counties in West Virginia: Boone, Clay, and Kanawha. Issued at 7:52 p.m. Eastern Daylight Time. The National Weather Service in Charleston has issued a flash flood warning for North Central Boone County in Central West Virginia, Central Kanawha County in Central West Virginia, West Central Clay County in North Central West Virginia, until 10:45 p.m. Eastern Daylight Time. At 7:52 p.m. Eastern Daylight Time, Doppler radar indicated thunderstorms producing heavy rain across the warned area. Between 1 and 2 inches of rain have fallen. Additional rainfall amounts of 1 to 2 inches are possible in the warned area. Flash flooding is ongoing or expected to begin shortly. Hazard: flash flooding caused by thunderstorms. Source: radar indicated. Impact: flash flooding of small creeks and streams, urban areas, highways, streets, and underpasses, as well as other poor drainage and low-lying areas. Some locations that will experience flash flooding include Charleston, South Charleston, Chesapeake, Marmette, Bell, Clendenin, Cold Fork, Pinch, Elkview, Glen, Racine, and Ashford. This includes the following highways: Interstate 77 in West Virginia between mile markers 96 and 103. Route 119 near mile marker 73, in between mile markers 79 and 80. West Virginia Turnpike between mile markers 86 and 95. Interstate 79 near mile marker 1, and near mile marker 5, in between mile markers 19 and 21. Repeating, a flash flood warning has been issued until 10:45 p.m. Eastern Daylight Time for the following counties in West Virginia: Boone, Clay, and Kanawha.
3: Lauder back to the plate now. Here comes his 0-2 pitch. Ground ball right to the third baseman. Key Brian Hayes scoops it up, fires right on target to Sal Stewart. Two gone in the fifth. If you're listening tonight at a Car Truck Radio, please remember to buckle your safety belt. This message brought to you by the Ohio Department of Public Safety. If you're not buckled up, what's holding you back? So Butler, a home run, a fly out to left in this game tonight. Here's the pitch to Lawrence Butler, swinging a bouncing ball deep in the hole at second. McLean far to his left, nice glove, play. And throws to first in time. Nice play, McLean going far to his left, and that's another 1-2-3 inning for Rhett Lauder. That's his third of this game, and we go to the bottom of the fifth. We're halfway through it, but tied at one on the Reds Radio Network.
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3: Jacob Lopez finishing his finals tour through the Reds lineup for a second time. He will get Jose Trevino, Key Brian Hayes, and Matt McClain. See how much gas he's got left in the tank. First pitch on the way to Trevino has popped up. Backing up the second baseman, Walton, out in the shallow right field. He'll make the catch. And there's one gone here in the fifth inning. Let's pause for station identification on the Reds Radio Network.
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3: First pitch, backdoor breaking ball to Key Brian Hayes is in for a called strike, and it's 0-1 on Hayes. Hayes struck out his first time up. Left-hander Lopez readies at the belt and now deals the 0-1 pitch. Up and away. One ball and one strike. Lopez to the plate with a 1-1. Swung on, smashed down the line, but foul, and not by much up the third base line. Ball boy down the line playing umpire thought it was fair. He let it go. It wasn't foul by much, but it was a foul ball. Little out in front of it. He's not the first one to experience that tonight against this left-hander, Jacob Lopez, home of the 1-2 pitch. Way off the outside corner. The count is even, two balls and two strikes. Lopez has had a ton of deep counts so far in this game. Here's the 2-2, and it's popped into the air. Short right, coming on is Lawrence Butler to make the running catch. Two men are out here in the fifth. Reds only have two hits in this game.
0: And it's not like Jacob Lopez is some big strikeout artist. I mean, he's pitched out of the bullpen more than he started. And you look at his numbers, 61 strikeouts in 70 innings. That wouldn't indicate that he's a big strikeout guy.
3: No. Up and away.
0: He's started more than he's relieved.
3: Right.
0: What I said it backwards.
3: I'm sorry.
0: 15th start. He has pitched out of the bullpen.
3: The 1-0 pitch to McClain. Swung on, and this ball's in the air, fairly deep toward the right center field gap. Bolte on the run, and it is gone! Matt McClain puts the Reds on top with his ninth home run of the year. An opposite field shot just to the left of the 370 sign in right center. 2-1 Reds.
0: Boy, that's got to feel good for McClain. He stayed right on that ball, and he drives it to right center. He's been working on that swing so hard. Nice to get a little bit of good feedback on a good swing.
3: Now it gets tricky for Lopez because he begins his third time through the Reds lineup. Here with Helly. First pitch. Got me a murderous cut from Helly there on a slider down and in for strike one. Playing in the Reds dugout. Matt making Alex Pelaez, assistant hitting coach for the Reds, laugh a little bit in there. No doubt happy for McClain. The pitch up and away. One ball